0: stuff that he wants to showcase before he tries to make the jump to the NFL.
1: Okay, everybody knows about Eric Singleton and the track speed. And just, I mean, he'll melt your face mask running past you. Burnell and Dallas are very impressive looking, and they're really, really good receivers. Comment specifically just on their speed. They don't lack in anything, I can't imagine, but just talk about the overall speed that those first three could bring out there.
0: Yeah, it's special. I mean, I think Burnell especially, he's got quite a first step. I mean, he might be the hardest guy to guard on the team for all the defensive backs. I mean, he's just really quick off the line of scrimmage, really shifty, and he's got the speed to go with it. He's a tad slower than Eric Singleton, but not by much. You know, Dallas Wilson probably doesn't have the speed that those guys do. With that being said, for a guy who's 6'3" and 212 pounds, he moves extremely fast for a guy his size. You know, he is getting back into the swing of things. I asked him last week what his 40 time was. He didn't even know what his 40 was because he hadn't run in a while, coming off that foot injury. But he is back at practice. You know, he's practicing every single day. They are kind of staggering his workload, but those three right there, they have a chance to be not just the best starting trio in the SEC, but one of the best in the country. And they got some other dudes now, too. I mean, I really like Micah Mays, but those three are special.
1: Is there any, because you just went through the room and they're all, you know, experienced, and some of them are even grown men like Eric Singleton. What about Davion Grosch? Is it Grosch, four-star kid out of Texas, which always will get my attention at wide receiver?
0: No doubt. And it's Grosch. So Davion Grosch, like, you know, when you get some food, that's disgusting.
1: Sure.
0: he's kind of disgusting out on the football field, but in a good way. His problem, Chuck, is he's just stuck behind a bunch of guys, right? I mean, between Dallas Wilson, Micah Mays, Khalil Jackson, who's still part of this team. I mean, he's got three guys at that X position that it's going to be hard for him to sniff the field. Now, from the look test, I mean, the guy looks like $1 million. He's one of the best physical specimens that they have on the team. I think that they'll try to get him some opportunities to play in games. I don't know how much of an impact freshman he'll be this year, but you're going to know that name at Florida, I think, for years to come.
1: Okay. If I ever want to drop like 40 pounds, I think I know a way to do it. Heezy Kent. He is a tight end now. He's been a defensive end. He's been a power forward in his past, all this. He's like, yeah, I think I'm going to be a tight end now. And started getting offers as a sophomore before he'd even really played. He's put on the heavy jacket and lost weight because he wants to get on the field this year, doesn't he?
0: He does, and he just needs to get himself to a place that he could even play tight end. I mean, he was 319 pounds in some aspects. He had no business being out there, but he hadn't been in a strength and conditioning program and worked the way that he did this offseason. And you're right, he dropped almost 30 pounds. He's down to 285. He looks more like a tight end now. And he definitely has a skill set that you can't replicate and you can't find anywhere else on the roster. I don't know how much he'll get to play this year, other than, you know, seeing the field, and they'll probably get him in at least four games. But, you know, when he first showed up, it was like, is this guy going to be able to play tight end? Now it looks like he can, and he's only going to continue to drop weight. But kudos to him, man, walking around with a 20-pound weight vest all around campus for 45 minutes every day in July. I would not want to do that.
1: No, not at all. I've been to Gainesville too many times. All right, one kid, Cormani McClain. For whatever reason, I always get impressed by a five-star who doesn't get his way and then doesn't quit. And apparently he's put in the work. What kind of ball player is he? Could it finally happen for him this year?
0: It has, because he's added some strength. He's cleaning over 300 pounds now, and last year he couldn't sniff that weight. I mean, he wasn't picking that up. You know, John Summerall has kind of taken Cormani under his wing. You know, I'm sure you've heard John lifts with the players in the weight room, which is pretty rare. But one of the guys that he lifts with consistently is Cormani McClain. Like, he's gotten up in his grill, wants to toughen that dude out and make him more of a football player. I think that that's just what the doctor ordered for Cormani. And then this is his year to kind of blossom, because he's got a lot of competition in that room. Ben Hanks III is a real dude. I honestly think he's going to start. He's going to be one of the starting corners this year, Ben Hanks III. And that's another five-star that they got. So they've you know, it's interesting. Cornerback is probably one of the biggest question marks they have, but it's not from their starters. It's from the bottom of their depth. You know, they can't have any injuries there, but the guys at the top of the depth chart are really talented, and Cormani's up there at the top.
1: All right. God bless Billy at James Madison. No reason to take a swing at a guy. Crap on him when he's already gone. But this is a softball, maybe. What are the differences showing right now between how Napier ran a fall camp and how Summerall is so far?
0: I'll give you one example, Chuck. After the first practice, you know, they're not even in pads yet, not even helmets. You know, easy going day. And John Summerall, I don't know what set him off, but he absolutely unloaded on his football team after the first practice. I was told he lit them up like a Christmas tree. I'm not going to say how many F-bombs he dropped, but it was a lot. And it was certainly more than Napier said in his entire 4 years at Florida. So that's a little bit of a sense of kind of the different tone that's been set. You know, and I don't think the guys were necessarily doing anything wrong or what. That's just how John is. You know what I mean? So the intensity has picked up. I think that he wants those guys to carry out that out into the football field. And I think they've embraced this different energy that they're getting from the head coach. Because, look, coach, players are a reflection of their head coach. And I think that we saw that during the Napier era.
1: Zach, it's always good insight, man. I appreciate the expertise, brother. Thank you.
0: Absolutely, Chuck. Thanks for having me, brother.
1: Zach Albaberti on three is where he deals it out. Okay, short break, and we continue next.
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4: Chuck Oliver Show continuing on this Monday. Chris Hilton. He is in the NFL as of today. He was with Washington, and they released him, and then immediately the Green Bay Packers picked him up. Former LSU receiver, Chris Hilton. So he's trying to carve out his NFL career, and good-looking, big, giant kid, and he can run and all these other things. He caught 10 passes last year at LSU. And he's a guy that he may be an NFL receiver. He caught 10 passes last year. I bring that up because one of his former teammates from last year that didn't have a whole lot more advanced billing going into the league, Barrion Brown. Barrion Brown apparently is lighting things up in training camp for the New Orleans Saints. And there is one more amazing part to include with Barrion Brown's current situation. I said he got a little more advanced billing. A weekend, okay, and the Saints started practice actually like a week and a half ago, and you've got to have the acclimation period, and so first padded practice for the Saints was last Monday. So there's still a lot to be determined. To this point, Barrion Brown is a star in their training camp. The Saints passed on him six times. The eighth overall pick the Saints had. They didn't take Barrion Brown. They spent it on a wide receiver, Jordan Tyson. Plays the same position as Barrion Brown, but they took another guy with a lot more claim and a lot more numbers, Jordan Tyson. Second round, they took a defensive tackle, Christian Miller. They took a tight end out of Georgia in the third round, Oscar Delp. Had a pair of fourth round picks. They took a guard out of Auburn. They took another receiver, Bryce Lance, in the fifth round. They took Lorenzo Styles, a back six defender of some sort from Ohio State. So they had a first rounder, second rounder, third rounder, two fourth rounders, and a fifth. That's six picks. The Saints passed on Barrion. Everybody else passed on Barrion Brown. Oh, the Saints uncovered a gem. No, the Saints passed on him six times as well. And the 190th overall selection came around, and the Saints are like, all right, Barrion Brown now. Why Barrion Brown was a six-round pick is a combination of, I'll say, good enough production. He caught 53 paid. Chris Hilton had 10 catches. And there's supposed to be so much there for him that was more than that, and it just didn't happen. Nick Anderson had a dozen catches. Bauer Sharp played a lot. He had 24. Aaron Anderson, he was the leading receiver from the previous season. He had 33. So, like, they spread it out. Xavion Thomas is in the NFL now. Tre'Davious Green was running around. So, there's a bunch of folks there. And Barrion Brown still led the team. 53 catches, 530 yards, which, whoa, wait a minute. That's easy. It's 532 yards. It's easy to do that math. He averaged 10 yards a catch. Barrion Brown.

0: They could not run the ball. The quarterback was injured most of the time that he was playing. And then you had all these other folks, including some future NFL guys, running routes too. So Barry and Brown did not have, and plus you could look at Barry and Brown and go, hey, and coaches do this. They want to keep everybody happy. You know, Barry, and we don't have to necessarily feed him the ball because he'll get some additional touches on special teams, and he's elite in the return game, but that don't get you drafted in the NFL. He's a sixth-round pick. Lighting it up for the Saints. And it's a bit crowded there, and he's still doing that, not only with two draft picks, but also two returning veterans, maybe the best player on the team. I don't know. So they've got receivers, and Barry Brown is still forcing his way into this because, oh, yeah, he's Barry Brown, the guy we saw at Kentucky, and we thought, man, if he ever had some help. And I'm not talking about the other receiver. I'm talking about offensive system, play calling, et cetera. Added to everything I just said, there were a bunch of future NFL guys catching passes. There was a not great offensive line. They couldn't run the ball very well, so the secondary wasn't really occupied with that. And the quarterback was hurt. All right? Compare all of that. There's also a pretty big feeling that they didn't have great coaching. And that Brian Kelly wasn't on the job. It wasn't detail-oriented last year. I don't know about that part. I know about every other thing. And I know that Brian Kelly's not the coach anymore and that they didn't win enough games. Certainly not commiserate with the talent. But if it was poor coaching and a hurt quarterback and a bad offensive line and a non-existent ground game and the one thing you look around, hey, where are all the NFL players? In the wide receiver group, and Barry Brown still did that? 10 yards a catch? What were you not trying to do with him? Bubbles and tunnels? Like the entire, that's Barry Brown get downfield. And so he's a sixth-round pick and is forcing his way into the NFL. And if that happens, I'm going to be very, very pleased for him. What's going on, Heath?
1: Yeah, as well as picks when your team makes it. If you've paid attention, you just kind of say, yeah, I'm good with that. You know, yep. Even if you know, hey, there it wasn't always what it was supposed to be in college. You just know there's something there. It's just a question of whether or not you can bring it out of him or not. Chuck, I don't believe this month you were scheduled to go to Harris Cherokee, but I do know you will be in the vicinity of a Harris, so it's possible you could step up to the window.
0: Oh, yeah.
1: So I thought I'd give you an opportunity here. There's some SEC games week one that people have been waiting on the lines for and offering big opinions on. And then there's some that are not that way. Those are the FCS games. However, I figured since the lines are now officially out on some of the FCS, FBS games for week one, we'd see which one of these Chuck would step up to the window and say, yeah, yeah, yeah, give me those points, baby, or I'll lay them. Missouri and Arkansas Pine Bluff, Chuck. Tigers are given 52.5. Eli and company have been known sometimes to run it up in these opening games. 52.5 to Arkansas Pine Bluff. You want any piece of that action?
0: I think I want to take the number there. I think I do.
1: Okay.
0: I think that because of maybe the Ahmad Arty injury, the fact that this is going to be a little bit more tougher of a season for Eli, that maybe cards chest a little closer there, and maybe they don't air it out week one.
1: Arkansas looking to prove a point, I'm sure, in week one with Silverfield. They're 40.5 against North Alabama.
0: Way over. I'll take it. Yep. I'll take that and the over, and I'll tie them up.
1: Safe to say this is more about the idea that Youngstown State can actually play a little bit than necessarily a commentary that Kentucky is this much worse than Arkansas. But Kentucky only given 23.5 under Will Stein to Youngstown State week one.
0: Seems light.
1: I was a little surprised by that. I'm certainly not going to act like, well, you know, Chuck, I've broken down the Penguins extensively. And you got to respect the threat of that defensive line. I don't know why, but it did surprise me. It was quite that light. This one does not surprise me at all, but it does make me wonder whether or not they're almost trying to tempt people, trying to bait people into biting on it because of the notorious trend that Kirby Smart does not go for the blowout in these early games. 45.5 is all the dogs are giving to Tennessee State.
0: I think that's already fallen, too. I think some people grabbed that as a, because I saw an outlaw line or an off.

0: books line or offshore or whatever it is. That's not what Kirby does. Kirby almost always, he'll score some and this game is won. Okay, shut it down. And he will be more than happy to get to the next week. That's kind of been his approach consistently.
1: Yeah, I guess if you want to ride that trend, you can. I don't think I'd want to take the chance on that one personally, but, you know, whatever makes somebody happy. I can't give 48 points in a game like you would be having to do if you wanted to give Tennessee a chance against Furman. 48.5, the number there for the Vols.
0: It's irresponsible to lay that unless it's somebody like, I don't know. Steve Spurrier had the reputation back in the day that he liked to put a number on folks sometimes. Mostly it was a competitive opponent, but unless you have a real angle, it's hard for me to lay 7 touchdowns in a game. I know that Tennessee could do that. I probably, with 2 quarterbacks who were going to play, et cetera, I would probably pass on that.
1: And your last one of the FCS games, Vanderbilt and Austin Peay, the Commodores given 32.5 in that bad boy.
0: I'll take the Commodores. I think they want to look good every single chance they can. And if they can highlight Jared Curtis, they'll do it.
1: And then just one other quick nugget that's unrelated to any of the FCS lines. Chuck, did you by any chance today see the Florida uniforms they put out that are going to be the Spurrier tribute uniforms?
0: Yeah.
1: Florida, for those who are not familiar, this is the 50th anniversary of Spurrier winning the Heisman. Yep. They have put out throwbacks with the blue helmet with the F in there. Chuck, Florida, if there's one program that should do this more often, it's them. The traditional uniforms are just not great. They never have been. They're okay. The helmet in particular is unremarkable. They've had some horrible uniforms like those gator skin uniforms, but these always look good when they do these.
0: Yeah, that was Felipe Franks running down the sidelines against maybe Arkansas or LSU or somebody. I remember in the gator skin uniforms, and it was just not good. You want to honor Steve Spurrier in his Heisman season? I'm all in. And you can do a lot of good combinations of what they're doing with that mainly white uniform. Look on your calendar. What do you see? The whole month of August. And I'm going to tell you one day that the Chuck Oliver Show is going to be broadcasting live from Harris Cherokee in Cherokee, North Carolina. But you can go there or Harris Valley River in Murphy anytime you want. If it's August 6th, August 13th, August 22nd, August 25th, doesn't matter. Whenever we're there, yeah, it's going to be a fun time. Caesar Sportsbook, even in one of the fan caves. 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
3: How's Sam Levin? It's the Chuck Oliver Show on a Monday, and our next guest, I was like, oh man, there's so many great things to ask an LSU expert today. They're a week into camp, etc. So many things. And I was like, yeah, like how's Sam Levin? Because that's the one that is going to matter to me the most, certainly at the outset of the season. Let's welcome on from TigerBait.com. It's Preston Guy. Preston, how's your Monday?
4: Hey, Chuck, how's it going? Well, look, we got football back, so we're turning along here, doing well.
3: Yeah, how's Sam Levitt?
4: Who? No, he's doing pretty good. He looks very healthy. Now, admittedly, the media, we've gotten 3 10-minute portions of practice to see, so. Like that would indicate how he's reading the field. So it's been a lot of, you know, let's spin on him and see how he's physically doing. And physically, he looks 100%. I mean, he's moving around. He's throwing. They're challenging him in these warm-up reps we're getting, too, by the way. They're making the quarterbacks do deep throws and, you know, sideline toe draggers 35 yards downfield. And he's definitely throwing with some good deep field accuracy, at least against air. You know, there's been no DBs covering the receivers that we've gotten to see. All the physical tool sets appear to be great. He's moving and running and throwing. All those things look great. At this point, the question to be answered is more of how does he fit in the system? How is his chemistry with the receivers? How is he reading the field? Those kind of things. Because I think physically he's going to be A-OK.
3: All right. Apparently, Dylan Jones, it's still spring practice to him because most of us in this footprint, oh, Harlan Berry, he's the 5-star. Oh, Caden Durham, he's the tough kid that emerged a couple seasons ago. We knew those names. Dylan Jones got everybody's attention, the transfer from Whiskey back in April in spring practice, and apparently he's just continuing that.
4: Yeah, and when he came in, he was completely unheralded coming in. I mean, I think he had, you know, something like 150 yards out of Wisconsin, right? You know, he really just kind of made a name for himself. I think another part of that is the running game was not as productive as you wanted it to be early in spring. I mean, they had troubles running the ball in between the tackles in all their scrimmages, really. In fact, I checked stats in the two scrimmages where we got 100-plus plays. They averaged about 3.8 yards per carry. That's after you fluff it up with a couple quarterback runs and, you know, outside plays here and there. So they really didn't do anything consistently. So that kind of opened the door for, all right, well, if Harlem and Caden aren't going to be the go-to guys breaking off runs the way they need to, who can? So I early in fall camp, you know, we've gotten to see a lot of drills, not too many 11-on-11 works, like I just said. It's been Dylan Jones up first in the drills and then Harlan Berry, then Caden Durham. I think all indicators are that at least early on so far in fall camp, it's probably going to be three-man rotation of those guys until one breaks away. Of course, Lane Kiffin, his style and his offense is, hey, find your best player and put the ball in his hands a ton. So I think they're going to do some rotation to figure out who that best player is until someone separates himself from the pack. But clearly, Dylan Jones is in that pack right now.
3: So with the depth and just the physical presence of LSU wide receivers every year, it's folly trying to predict who breaks out. I was talking before you got on, Chris Hilton may be a Green Bay Packer this season. He caught like 10 passes last year. So against that backdrop, everybody at LSU is good. Give me a word on Winnie Watkins, because apparently bringing him over from Ole Miss, there's a lot of reasons. He's not the most physically imposing guy in the world, but apparently he can go get it.
4: Yeah, no, absolutely. And I think familiarity with the system is right now giving him the upper hand on the other receivers. He really balled out in those scrimmages. I mean, he had nice, long catches. He understands the system, and he runs some clean routes. Now, there's a lot of competition there for those spots. I mean, they brought in 12 new receivers. In fact, 12 of the 13 receivers on roster are new faces, whether that be freshmen or portal guys. So that is one position group that I look at as kind of wide open. You know, you got Jace Brown, the, you know, big senior from Kansas State there, who's going to play a role, and he's certainly going to be a guy who is a utility, a gadget type player too, that they use him on jet sweeps and little, you know, dink and dunk bubble screens as well. You know, you're going to have to fight off Jackson Harris, the receiver out of Hawaii, who's a real deep ball threat. I think they're eventually going to find four or five guys to get, you know, 90% of the production. And the thing you also have to account there is Tre'Davious Green, the tight end. He's a freaking nature receiver. He's going to line up wide. He's going to steal reps from one of the receivers. So whereas you might say, you know, hey, look, you're going to get four or five guys who get the majority of the production, it might be three or four to get the majority of the production because of him.
3: Okay, flip it around. I want to ask you about a couple of kids on defense, and I want to ask you, can Deuce Gerald really play as a freshman at that size? I want to ask you, is Richard Anderson really that size? Like, there's all kinds of stuff, but I get stuck on Dominic McKinley. Isn't he supposed to be blowing up people by now?
4: Well, Dominic McKinley, I mean, he showed up to campus looking like a freshman when he was, you know, a five-star player. He's, you know, been in the system for a long time, I believe it's his fourth year now. He just hasn't showed up into that dominating player. He's been a consistent role player, a guy who can, you know, plug a hole, hold his block, knows the playbook, all that. But he's not been an explosive playmaker. And actually, early on in fall camp, we've seen Richard Anderson and Deuce Gerald get a lot of the first team reps. And you know who we haven't even mentioned yet was Lamar Brown,
3: yeah,
4: who just showed up for fall camp. He was the number one player in the country.
3: Is he in a two-pointer or a three-point?
4: He's been three-point for the most part because of the style player he is, right?
3: Okay.
4: But they're playing him at multiple spots. They're going to use him as a third-down pass-rushing defensive tackle, right? So as well as putting him outside, right? But so when I say that, understand this is a versatile player. All three of these guys, as true freshmen, are going to have big impacts. And I wouldn't be surprised if we look at Clemson and you've got two freshmen starting at defensive tackle. Because right now, those veterans have not separated themselves. You got Malik Blossom, you got Stephylin Green, you got Dominic McKinley. Those guys have not separated themselves from Richard Anderson and Deuce Gerald, who've had a very, very strong emergence onto the scene.
3: How's Deuce Gerald's do it? Because apparently he's 15, 20, 25 pounds lighter than everybody else.
4: Yeah, and I think that happens when you have a defensive tackle prospect. He's the top 50 prospect in the country, and he's playing running back in high school, right? There's a level of explosion and leverage that this guy plays with. He's not this just huge, intimidating guy out there like Rich Anderson is just a colossal human as a true freshman. But he's got that first step. It is so fast. It is hard to stop, and he's got good moves. I mean, he doesn't really play like a true freshman. Now, we'll see how that turns out when the lights are turned on. But you can just see from one step in, this kid's a little different.
3: Wrapping up, talking LSU. They've been a week into pads now, I believe. Preston Guy from TigerBait.com. All right, go on the back end there. Ty Benefield. They got it right last year with Halsey. He came in. He got drafted. He's in the NFL now. Talk Ty Benefield because, I don't know, if you weren't watching, you know, late night football, maybe you don't know a lot about the kid.
4: Yeah, well, he's one of those kids who kind of gets, you know, on the outside looking in when it comes to the big three that LSU brought in. Prince Welamami Mellon, of course, was the number one edge rusher, right? You got Jordan Seaton, the number one tackle in the portal you brought in. And Sam Levitt, of course, everybody's going to be talking about him, right? So when it comes to the Ty Benefield, he was the number two safety in the portal. And he's a guy, you look at that film, and you start to realize, man, this fits Blake Baker's system perfectly. He has size. He moves well. I think he's going to be an elite safety for LSU this year. He's a guy who, you know, of course, people who are really deep into it, like you and I, we're looking at that and saying, wow. But to the casual viewer, he got absolutely buried in LSU's portal class when he was the fourth biggest name, which for a lot of portal classes would have been the big name they brought in. So, he's looking like an anchor back there in that defensive backfield. I don't think you're going to have very many questions about him. And he brings a very physical style of play that, frankly, this LSU defense has just lacked for many years now.
3: Yeah, if you're naked at safety, it really limits everything else you can do because you got to cover for it. And that's the opposite of what that guy's supposed to be doing. That's a huge, huge, huge piece for Baker this year. Brother, it's always a good conversation, man. TigerBait.com is where you get him. It's Preston Guy. Thank you, man.
4: All right, talk to you soon.
3: Yes, sir. Again, TigerBait.com. All right, short break, and he's now put a bow on the next.
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1: Our depth chart last season, there were four seniors that started for us. Four seniors. And then if you look at what, we don't have depth charts, we're competing, but if you look at what there's a likelihood of it potentially being, you're looking at triple that this year, the number of seniors that are starting for us. And when you got that kind of experience and that many guys that have played a lot of football, that gives you, you know, a lot of hope for what's to come.
2: Who's gonna block? Shane Beamer. I'm a huge fan. Shane Beamer, South Carolina head coach. And he's right. And I talk about that concept all the time, and it's real. Give me an old man. In college football, I love old. I asked Kirby Smart about that in Media Days. I said, you still haven't had a year where, like, you've loaded up 52 kids in the portal. Like, you go get a bunch of kids from Arizona State, Colorado State, Penn State. And he was like, I want my kid, my investment, my interest, my time, not somebody else's. Now, that works for Kirby. And boy, does it. He's still, I mean, it's not the way for everyone anymore, but Kirby is still making that work. Not everybody can. So, Shane Beamer has made a lot of right choices at South Carolina. His offensive line, I need to know who blocks. He's talking about going and getting grown men, and he's right about that, that if you can get a 21-year-old who played at Washington State or Minnesota or wherever, Mount Union, get you a 21-year-old. Alabama's starting center was from where? Cal Poly? Get you a 21-year-old, a 22-year-old. I almost for this one season, we're going to drop the approaching season in a fishbowl. I almost don't care who the five-star is. I've got a 22-year-old who's already played 3 years of college football plus a redshirt. He's better. If it's Jeremiah Smith, okay, I'll take the L. Other than, am I wrong about that? And so he's old, he's right, but I still think everything gets derailed by, hey, Shane, who's going to block?
3: Well, they think they have a much better offensive line this year, and what they pretty clearly should have is a better coached offensive line this year.
2: I mean, even with the injuries?
3: I mean, they're going to wait and see what Jacarius Peak can be, and you'd love to have Thompson available, but I just think that they felt like last year, he fired the offensive line coach in season, and that is something Shane Beamer has never, even when people have been raising complaints about guys, he never done that in season before, but it was that clearly bad. You had a guy in Lonnie Teasley who knew how to recruit, clearly had some level of credibility and charisma with players, and people liked Lonnie Teasley personally, but whatever needed to happen where he was getting a message to them and developing the talent, it just was not occurring. And so having the combination of a synced up offensive coordinator and a line coach in Randy Clements who knows how to block his scheme from go, so you at least know this is what must be done for this scheme to work, that communication being well established alone, Chuck, I think will make their line better. And they've never had that before. This is the first time ever in Beamer's history that they have had a line coach and a coordinator who are working together, and who are working together as recently as last year.
2: I really hope so. Surratt, he stepped up as a true freshman last year, and so he's back, and that's good. Okay, he's back. They brought in eight. Now, one of them is Jacarius Peak, and he's hurt, but they brought in eight, quote, veteran transfer offensive linemen this offseason. Obviously, as I said, they've had an injury to Thompson and Peak, but that's a lot of pieces still left. They can figure out a best five, but they certainly need to. We've all been conditioned to not expect the South Carolina offensive line to be much, and when you start your offseason with losing both tackles to some degree, whether it's for the season or whether it's to, I don't know, the end of August, beginning of September for Peak, that's certainly got everybody's attention.
3: It has, and we'll see whether or not they can make it better, but it goes back to, again, too, you have somebody in Lenoris Sellers that if you got him even nominal blocking compared, it's like if you're the guy who used to, if you live next to the sewage plant, at some point, you just get used to the idea that you live next to the sewage plant and the smell doesn't affect you the way that it affects other people when they come to your house. If you move away from the sewage plant, it's going to smell unbelievable because to everybody else, it smells unremarkable. But to you, it's going to smell amazing because you don't live next to a sewage plant. I think that for Lenora Sellers, Chuck, if they're even slightly below average, it's going to be like he moved away from the sewage plant.
2: They gave up sacks on 13% of their pass attempts last year. That's a truly horrid number.
3: No, it's extraordinary. And I mean,
2: he could escape some of them.
3: Oh no, absolutely.
2: There should have been more.
3: No, I mean it was preposterous. I mean, Chuck, you'd watch tape of them, and there would be not. It's not. Oh, the guard blew a block, or oh, the tackle blew. No one blocked. Not a single person on the line blocked anybody. And it's a half second after he got the ball, and there's already two dudes about to hit him. I mean, it just. I don't know that I've ever seen anything quite like the number of jailbreaks that you were seeing on that offensive line every single week last year.
2: Well, Beamer wanted a veteran line, and he got it.
3: So we'll see what it looks like. Chuck, building off of that, today Bruce Feldman came out with something for The Athletic. If you are not a subscriber to The Athletic, if somehow you're not familiar with this, it is a thing called the Freaks List. And the concept of the Freaks List is a simple one. This is not... these are the 100 best players in college football. These are the 100 players that after extensive conversation with coaches at every level of football and trainers and scouts and everybody else, Bruce Feldman says, these are the 100 just most preposterous superhuman athletes in a sport loaded with them. These are the 100 that stand out the most for pure, just raw ability. And it's up to you to then translate the ability if you're a coach into production on the field. Chuck, for the third time in 4 years, Nick Harbor is the number one name on the Freaks List. Because sure. When you are a 6'6", 235-pound person with an 82.5-inch wingspan and you run a 10-1, 100-meter, and it's been documented. This isn't like high school, oh, yeah, you know, he's Paul Bunyan. This is like in NCAA track events. This is actual documented stuff. You know Bruce Feldman doesn't want to have the same name on the top of the list three times in 4 years. Like, you want to mix it up and have some different names. Last year, the only person who dethroned him, Jeremiah Smith from OSU, got past him for 1 year. This year, Harbor got back in front of him because of more workout numbers.
2: Yeah, because a 10-100, that guy's 5'11", 185.
3: It's insane. And so the question now is, if you're Kendall Briles, you have an athlete that's literally been billed as the best pure athlete in all of college football. They have never come close to getting all the juice out of that orange, Chuck. And it's not, oh, just he's raw. They have not been creative in how to use him. Like, I'm not saying just line him up and hand him the football, but there have to be ways to get him the ball more often than 30 touches over the span of an entire football season. If you're Kendall Briles, you're only going to get one more year with this guy, and you've got to be the guy who unlocks this potential. Chuck, South Carolina, between him, Dylan Stewart, and Lenora Sellers, has three of the top 36 ranked players on this list. If you're Briles, you could be there for another 20 years and you will not have a quarterback and an athlete that is not a quarterback on your offense that are this touted. It will never happen again.

0: It's amazing it's happened now. They've got to figure out a way to unlock this potential. And I'm fascinated to see what he comes up with to do it, because it can't just be fly routes all the time.
1: Sometimes when you see somebody like Calvin Johnson or Jadeveon Clowney, you saw him up close a bunch, it then translate into first overall pick or a wide receiver who went like second or third, whatever Calvin did. Sometimes it's somebody who can run fast in a straight line. Do you remember the name? I'm just picking a guy. I'm not picking on him because he was a really, really nice dude. Do you remember Jerron Bolden?
0: I do, but yeah.
1: He was unremarkable as a player. Jerron Bolden was an NFL defensive back who was, it was impossible to look better than Jerron. Tall, jacked up, broad shoulders, narrow waist, could fly if it was in a straight line and he didn't have to figure anything out. Jerron Bolden, based on aesthetics and stopwatch and measuring tape and that vertical where you jump up and hit the little pegs around, Jerron Bolden was Calvin Johnson. Jerron Bolden was just an okay player, and most of that was based on his athleticism. You realize at some point that no matter how great a guy looks, he can run fast in a straight line, and he can out-athlete you. But that's a guy who is destined for special teams, and those guys don't last no matter how great they are. At some point, you got to flip a field for me. You got to help me from scrimmage. So that's it. All right, wrapping up for the day, me and Heath, all the guests, you, we're going to take 22 hours, recharge our batteries, be back this time tomorrow, talking more college football. Chuck Oliver Show.
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0: series, The Betrayal of Shohei Ohtani, is available now on all major podcast platforms. The Betrayal of Shohei Ohtani is presented by Gusto. We're coming down the stretch here on Amber and Ian. At Ian Fitz, ESPN is how you find him. At Amber W Sports is how you find me. Ian is here, and he will be here, even if he wins $1 billion between him and his colleagues here at ESPN Radio. He will be here tomorrow.
1: He will be here for the next couple months.
2: It's not a billion.
0: It's almost a billion.
2: Your take-home money right now is around $400 million. So after taxes. So the
0: that government takes a lot.
2: Yeah. You're looking at 50%. And so our college football broadcasting crew with Mark Kestisher, Kelly Stauffer, the former first round pick, Seattle Seahawk, Ken Benevitz, Keith Parsons, John Madani, myself, we all went in on whenever it gets over a certain amount, we all go in on $20 a pop. Mm-hmm. And being in Texas, which is a non-disclosed state and no state income tax, what am I holding up right now?
0: A bunch of tickets.
2: $20 a person.
0: The winner is what you're holding up.
2: No, we've done this so many times. I can't even count how many times our crew over the last 3 years have done this. And we sleep sweet dreams. I dream of my mountain home. Whatever else they want to dream of, God bless them. And it's better than Ambien. I wish I've never taken Ambien, but I hear you can have some funky dreams with Ambien.
0: I've so,

0: elevate.
1: And those antibiotics need to start kicking in stat.
0: That's another aspect.
1: Coming up next here. I'm not being a football model anytime soon. You got to give me a few weeks to get back in that game. Coming up next, game night right here on ESPN Radio.
2: 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It's Q Myers from Game Night here on ESPN Radio. 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
2: Q gets paid. No, not me. I'm Q Myers. Star defensive tackle Quinnen Williams and the Cowboys agreed to a 3-year extension worth almost $106 million. Sources told ESPN's Jeremy Fowler and NFL Network's Ian Rappaport on Monday. The deal includes $101 million guaranteed, with just over $63 million guaranteed at signing, according to sources. Williams also received a signing bonus of just under $32 million. The $35.3 million annual average is the second highest amongst defensive tackles. Williams had been signed through 2027 in a 4-year extension worth $96 million that guaranteed him $66 million from the Jets in 2023. He is now signed through 2030. Teddy Bridgewater has retired again, and he said this time the decision is going to stick. He said on Instagram, this time it's official. Bridgewater announced that he's retired from the NFL for the second time on Monday, a day after the Lions placed him on the reserve retired list. His retirement comes 10 years after he suffered a devastating knee injury on a non-contact play in training camp with the Vikings that threatened to end his NFL career just 2 years after it began and 1 season after he was selected.

0: Or is that just extra? Was that added
1: to
0: it?
1: No, that was, it was a freak accident. He didn't do anything wrong. I'm never going to begrudge any guy that tries to play injured. He got hurt in a Saints game where he got his arm hit as he threw.
0: Okay.
1: Couldn't finish the game.
0: No wonder he got mad at Max. He didn't want that situation. Hey, exactly. Man, don't you know what happened last time I got hit?
1: That might be on to something, Q, but the bottom line was it was him and some culpability on the Falcons.
0: Right.
1: He kept telling them, I can make it, I can do it, I can do it. And it was clear he couldn't do it when he goes 4 weeks without a touchdown and 5 weeks with one touchdown and nine interceptions and then got upset because they benched him.
0: I remember that Week 15 game. It was a Monday night football game when the Falcons came to Vegas and played the Raiders. He looked like a shell of himself. He looked so bad. And the Falcons still won. But he looked so bad in that game. And I want to say the next week he was out, right? The next week.
1: That was
0: the last game.
1: Games.
0: And then Michael Penix, it started in there. Now they have a situation in their own hands where they don't have anybody that's healthy. So there's that. So I don't know what's going to happen with the Falcons side of things. But it looks like Kirk Cousins is in a good place. When is he going to get replaced by Fernando? He could earn the job coming out of training camp. It could be a month into the season. Sooner rather than later, we know it'll be the Fernando job in Las Vegas. Coming up next, do NFL super teams usually actually win the Super Bowl? That's next on Game Night on ESPN Radio and the all-new ESPN app.
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0: healthy, you're good to go. 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Again, he's Brandon, Home Team Leak. I'm Q Myers. 30 for 30's new series, The Betrayal of Shohei Ohtani, is available now on all major podcast platforms. 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
0: Alongside Brandon, home team Leak, I'm Q Myers. It is game night here on ESPN Radio, the all-new ESPN app, SiriusXM Channel 80, and tune in. 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We like to do it like this.
1: It's time to get you all the 411 you need to get caught up on what's happening in the world of sports on game night.
14: Ayo, what's the 411, hon?
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14: I got it going.
15: Ayo, I got it going.
0: All right, Josiah, we'll need your assistance if you do not mind.
16: I guess I don't mind.
0: That was my French, by the way. I just want you to know that was my hood French.
17: Nailed it.
16: All righty. For what's the 411 today? Plenty of injuries around the NFL, and we start with the Chicago Bears. Luther Burden III is expected to miss the preseason after suffering a groin injury in practice. but the team thinks he will be ready for the regular season opener.

0: a big guy who is not going to be there. And hopefully they're able to overcome, but you have to get your quarterback some protection.
1: And again, it's very rare that you see teams these days and age with a lot of depth along the offensive line. We talked about the center, and now we're talking about the left tackle. Very, very rare. Coming up next, quarterback battles in full force. Who's going to win each job? That's next on ESPN Radio.
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3: With NFL training camp comes NFL injuries. I'm Q Myers. Lions center Cade Mays suffered a wrist injury during a recent training camp practice. He'll miss a significant period of time, according to head coach Dan Campbell. A source told NFL Network's Ian Rappaport that Mays fractured a small bone in his wrist and is expected to sideline him roughly 8 to 10 weeks. Campbell also announced that the Lions running back Isaiah Pacheco is dealing with the MCL sprain and will miss some time, but he expects Pacheco to return before the week one home opener against the New Orleans Saints. In Dallas, star defensive tackle Quinnen Williams and the Cowboys agreed to a 3-year extension worth just over $105 million, including $101 million guaranteed, $63.35 million guaranteed at signing. Williams had been signed through 2027 in a 4-year extension worth $96 million that guaranteed him $66 million with the Jets in 2023. He now is signed

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19: Brennan Williams has an extension in Dallas, nearly $106 million worth. Storms snapping their losing streak in Seattle. Rays continue their win streak, picking up their seventh straight. Dodgers rally at home.
20: And Freddie swings, rips it on the ground, right field, a base hit. They're going to send Ohtani. He comes around third. Here comes the throw to the plate. It's off the mark. Ohtani scores down to second. Freeman is out trying to extend, but the run comes in and the Dodgers take a 6-5 lead.
19: AM 570 LA Sports. Dodgers win it 6-5 at home over the Royals. Their second win in their last 10 games. They trailed 3-0. Seventh win this season after trailing by at least three runs. Tarek Skubal got the start, wound up with a no decision, gave up four hits and three runs in his five innings of work, struck out six through 95 pitches, but gets a no decision. Shohei Ohtani, 2-for-4 with a double, an RBI, scored twice, had a stolen base as well. He was the one, as you heard, who scored the go-ahead run in the seventh. As the Dodgers get the win, it's been a struggle of late, but August isn't necessarily as important as the fall, says former American League MVP Mo Vaughn earlier on ESPN.

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6: Will it be rose-colored lenses looking at the Saints as 2-a-days continue this morning on Unsportsmanlike? 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
6: Brennan Williams has an extension in Dallas, nearly $106 million worth. Storms snapping their losing streak in Seattle. Rays continue their win streak, picking up their 7th straight. Dodgers rally at home.
7: And Freddie swings, rips it on the ground, right field, a base hit. They're going to send Ohtani. He comes around third. Here comes the throw to the plate. It's off the mark. Ohtani scores down to second. Freeman is out trying to extend, but the run comes in and the Dodgers take a 6-5 lead.
6: AM 570 LA Sports. Dodgers win it 6-5 at home over the Royals. Their second win in their last 10 games. They trailed 3-0. Seventh win this season after trailing by at least 3 runs. Tarek Skubal got the start, wound up with a no decision, gave up 4 hits and 3 runs in his 5 innings of work, struck out 6 through 95 pitches, but gets a no decision. Shohei Ohtani, 2-for-4 with a double, an RBI, scored twice, had a stolen base as well. He was the one, as you heard, who scored the go-ahead run in the 7th as the Dodgers get the win. It's been a struggle of late, but August isn't necessarily as important as the fall, says former American League MVP Mo Vaughn earlier on ESPN Radio.
8: The Dodgers have gotten, they played down to the last game the last 2 years. They are just worried about getting into the playoffs. Of course, you know, you want to win in division, but I don't think they're really worried about home field advantage. It's still early. It's still early. These guys are preparing themselves for the playoffs. I don't think they, you know, like I said, they want to get their home field advantage, but to them it doesn't matter. They just want to get there with everybody healthy, and then let the chips fall where they may with that talent and pitching staff they have.
6: And among the teams that they'll be facing, they've got an upcoming series against the Brewers with the best record in baseball. It's a measuring stick, right?
8: I think everybody knows in the National League, you're going to have to compete with the Dodgers at some point. And definitely, listen, it's still too early. It's, you know, the big beginning of August. We got a whole 3 weeks left, and then another month of the season, and then we're going to go. Does it gain confidence if the Brewers play well? Absolutely. If the Dodgers lose, does it really matter to them? Probably not. So it's all what lens you're looking out of at this point in time. At some point, you're going to have to meet each other in the playoffs and battle it out.
6: Dodgers getting the win on Monday over the Royals. Second win in their last 10 games. SportsCenter All Night, ESPN Radio. Rays have been on a run lately, and that continued on Monday.
9: Swings and drives it on a line to deep left. This is way back, and it's a one-run game. Junior Caminero with a rocket to left. A three-run homer. And the Rays now answer the three runs by the A's. It's 6-5, and there's still nobody out in the eighth. Here's the pitch. Swing and a line drive and a right up. Base hit for Walls. The Rays have the lead. DeLuca scores. Simpson right behind him. First to third is Fortes. And Taylor Walls comes through. And the Rays now have a half dozen. And they're up for the first time since the first batter of the ball game. Rays lead 8-6 in the eighth. And the Bluebirds are out in West Sacramento.
6: 620 WDAE. Rays a 10-6 win over the Athletics. They scored 8 runs in the eighth. Their most in a single inning this season. They trailed 6-2 going into the eighth. They win it 10-6. Their seventh consecutive victory. Longest active win streak in Major League Baseball, tied for the second longest streak

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8: 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Training camps continuing in the NFL. Packers coach Matt LaFleur says Jordan Love is the best he's ever coached at anything revolving around quarterback in one specific instance. He said, quote, he's got to be the best I've been around in terms of protections and adjustments. Rarely does he get out-schemed. End of quotation. LaFleur, knowing full well the comments might ruffle the feathers of Aaron Rodgers, but stands by his quarterback. He says he thinks Love is the best pre-snap. Earlier on ESPN Radio, former Packers wide receiver Jordy Nelson.
9: I think the easy answer is to win playoff games. I think that's where all quarterbacks are judged. I think for the whole offense as a whole up here in Green Bay is the consistency week in and week out and then performing in the big time games. So I think that's where I think the top notch players separate themselves is when it's week in and week out, the consistency there and the way they perform. And then in the big time games, if it's on Sunday Night Football, Monday Night Football, when everyone's watching, or when it comes into late in the season and crunch time in the playoffs. Obviously, there's plenty of quarterbacks that once they win playoff games, they get pushed up a level in the tiers of quarterbacks, and I think that's just how it works in their grading scale. So you can throw up all the yards you want in random games, but to do it week in and week out, and then in the big-time games is where it matters.
8: So Jordan Love can prove he's an elite quarterback this year. As for this year, how can the Packers make the trade for Mike?

0: Mr. Parsons successful?
1: I think, honestly, at the end of the day, with the Packers organization, is winning a championship. I don't want to say every year you don't do that, it's a failure, but you always come up short. At least in my 10 years there, that was the number one goal. I guess the number one goal was to get in the tournament and then to win the championship. We had some good seasons, maybe even some great seasons, but if you're not bringing the Lombardi Trophy home with the Packer organization, then you've came up short in some aspects. So I think to make that big trade, I think it was a good idea. It was what they needed. I think if he stayed healthy last year, it could have been a different result. But when anyone ever buys all in, it's definitely winning division titles, getting in the playoffs, and then eventually winning a Super Bowl, which makes any of that worthwhile.
0: Speaking of disappointing results, Kansas City didn't have the best of seasons last year. Looking to turn things around this year, what does success look like for the Chiefs? 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
2: This season will be a success for Kansas City if the defense is able to do their part and go a little bit beyond if the offense is not right or the offense is haphazard at the beginning of the year. Because the pieces are there for this defense. They weren't bad last year, but by Chiefs standards, they did measure up. If they measure the previous year's Chiefs standards on defense, then that'll be a whole thing for the Kansas City offense to say, okay, we're not ready yet, but that defense will carry us through. And when we're ready, we're going to be hell on wheels and not just in the AFC West.
0: 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Right now, SportsCenter All Night.
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0: Twice this season, Nolan Arenado has gone yard with the bases loaded, with both of those shots coming in the first inning. Arizona Sports, 98.7.
6: 2-1. That is swung on and hit well. Out to deep left. Headed towards the bullpen. Grand slam, Arenado.
7: Can't make a living throwing at 92 down the middle, that's for sure. He learned the hard way. And then after a hit batter and a walk, and that's just injury on top of insult there.
3: Number three.
0: Diamondbacks weren't the only team getting a grand slam Monday, and not the only team getting a grand slam in the first inning. 880 ESPN New York.
8: First pitch, swinging, it's a high fly ball, right center field. Acuna back, he looks up, this one is gone! Grand slam, Brett Beatty! 5-0 Mets in the first inning.
3: Number two.
0: Boston comes up short in Toronto. It's now three straight losses, but there were flashes of impressive play. Sportsnet 590, the Fan.
7: Here's a little blooper.
9: Back to home plate. Oh, what a play by Connor Wong. That is a spectacular diving grab. He's hurt.
10: He hit his head on.
9: Time is called. He smoked his head on the track. One away. Oh, my goodness. That was spectacular.
3: Number one.
0: Boston losing three straight games, but for San Diego, Jackson Merrill with three straight going yard. 93.7 the Fan.
8: 1-1, Merrill in the air, deep to center field. Mitchell's back at the wall. This one, gonna go! Jackson Merrill puts the Padres ahead. His third home run in as many games. And for the first time tonight, the Padres lead. It's 3-2.
0: Padres game out of a wild card spot. 8.5 back in the division. Dodgers do get a win on Monday. Tarek Skubal a no decision in his home debut. Speaking of Skubal, Tigers are 5-2 since the trade. They host Cleveland tonight. ESPN insider Tim Kirchen.
11: They're amazing, and you talked about how good their pitching has been. Their lineup has been even better. They've won 8 out of 11. They've outscored their opponents 89-27 during that period. Dylan Dingler, their catcher, who's going to get some MVP votes this year, more than a few, has been absolutely great. The entire lineup has been great for at least 3 weeks now.
0: And we'll see how they do when they host the Guardians starting on Tuesday. It was close, but they ended the game with a caught stealing. That's next. SportsCenter All Night. It's ESPN Radio.
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3: 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Training camps continuing in the NFL. Packers coach Matt LaFleur says Jordan Love is the best he's ever coached at anything revolving around quarterback in one specific instance. He said, quote, he's got to be the best I've been around in terms of protections and adjustments. Rarely does he get out-schemed. End of quotation. LaFleur, knowing full well the comments might ruffle the feathers of Aaron Rodgers, but stands by his quarterback. He says he thinks Love is the best pre-snap. Earlier on ESPN Radio, former Packers wide receiver Jordy Nelson.
4: I think the easy answer is to win playoff games. I think that's where all quarterbacks are judged. I think for the whole offense as a whole up here in Green Bay is the consistency week in and week out and then performing in the big time games. So I think that's where I think the top notch players separate themselves is when it's week in and week out, the consistency there and the way they perform. And then in the big time games, if it's on Sunday Night Football, Monday Night Football, when everyone's watching, or when it comes into late in the season and crunch time in the playoffs. Obviously, there's plenty of quarterbacks that once they win playoff games, they get pushed up a level in the tiers of quarterbacks, and I think that's just how it works in their grading scale. So you can throw up all the yards you want in random games, but to do it week in and week out, and then in the big-time games is where it matters.
3: So Jordan Love can prove he's an elite quarterback this year. As for this year, how can the Packers make the trade for Micah Parsons successful?
4: I think, honestly, at the end of the day, with the Packers organization, is winning a championship. I don't want to say every year you don't do that, it's a failure, but you always come up short. At least in my 10 years there, that was the number one goal. I guess the number one goal was to get in the tournament and then to win the championship. We had some good seasons, maybe even some great seasons, but if you're not bringing the Lombardi Trophy home with the Packer organization, then you've came up short in some aspects. So I think to make that big trade, I think it was a good idea. It was what they needed. I think if he stayed healthy last year, it could have been a different result. But when anyone ever buys all in, it's definitely winning division titles, getting in the playoffs, and then eventually winning a Super Bowl, which makes any of that worthwhile.
3: Speaking of disappointing results, Kansas City didn't have the best of seasons last year. Looking to turn things around this year, what does success look like for the Chiefs? 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
5: This season will be a success for Kansas City if the defense is able to do their part and go a little bit beyond if the offense is not right or the offense is haphazard at the beginning of the year. Because the pieces are there for this defense. They weren't bad last year, but by Chiefs standards, they did measure up. If they measure the previous year's Chiefs standards on defense, then that'll be a whole thing for the Kansas City offense to say, okay, we're not ready yet, but that defense will carry us through, and when we're ready, we're going to be hell on wheels and not just in the AFC West.
3: Freddie and Harry following Matt and Myron weekday afternoons here on ESPN Radio. 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
3: Twice this season, Nolan Arenado has gone yard with the bases loaded, with both of those shots coming in the first inning. Arizona Sports, 98.7.
7: 2-1. That is swung on and hit well. Out to deep left, headed towards the bullpen. Giant slam, Arenado.
8: Can't make a living throwing at 92 down the middle, that's for sure. He learned the hard way, and then after a hit batter and a walk, and that's just injury on top of insult there.
2: Number three.
3: Diamondbacks weren't the only team getting a grand slam Monday, and not the only team getting a grand slam in the first inning. 880 ESPN New York.
9: First pitch, swinging. It's a high fly ball, right center field. Acuna back. He looks up. This one is gone. Grand slam, Brad Beatty. 5-0 Mets in the first inning.
2: Number two.
3: Boston comes up short in Toronto. It's now three straight losses, but there were flashes of impressive play. Sportsnet 590, the fan.
8: Here's a little blooper.
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6: Coming up on SportsCenter All Night. Scooble takes the mound for the Dodgers as they look to get back on track.
7: 0-2. Scooble delivers, passes, swings, and misses.
6: The Rays try to make it 7 in a row against the A's.
7: Swinging a ball hit high in the air and deep to left center field. This is headed way back, and the Rays have a 1-0 lead.
6: Quinnen Williams and the Cowboys agree to a new deal.
8: I love this for Quinnen Williams. Congratulations to him and his family. 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
6: Plus, we have all the latest from NFL training camps.
9: It's a massive blow. 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I do believe that Laremy Tunsil is the second most indispensable member of this Commander's offense.
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10: 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Dodgers landing the biggest chip prior to the trade deadline, of course. Jared Skubal from Detroit, but L.A. has struggled of late. 10 losses in 13 games, including that 7-game skid in there. Manager Dave Roberts prior to Monday's matchup against Kansas City.
11: You know, just kind of thinking about it on the plane yesterday, it's like we're a wild card team right now. And you know, we got to get going and play with urgency. And, I think that we got to make sure we don't get ahead of the playoff situation and talk about, you know, winning now, winning today, and winning tomorrow. And, you know, so I think that that's the thing that, you know, we need to get to and then deal with whatever result. But I think that's part of the we're going to be okay and we're good. You know, that's not good enough. And clearly it's not, given how we've played over the last month. So, and we put ourselves in this position, but a lot of talent. But I think that across the board, we need to play with more urgency, and our guys know that.
10: Dave Roberts and the Dodgers getting Skubal. Couldn't get a win last week at Wrigley. Monday making his home debut, taking the mound on Monday against the Royals.
7: 1-2 to Massey. Marte leads off first. Massey swings and misses. So he's down on strikes. Second out of the second.
10: Skubal would go 5, gave up 3 runs on 4 hits, striking out 6. But he also left with the Dodgers trailing 3-2. L.A. trailed, in fact, until the 7th.
7: And Freddie swings, rips it on the ground, right field, a base hit. They're going to send Ohtani. He comes around 3rd. Here comes the throw to the plate. It's off the mark. Ohtani scores down to 2nd. Freeman is out trying to extend, but the run comes in and the Dodgers take a 6-5 lead.
10: AM 570 L.A. Sports. Speaking of runs counting on a play where an out is recorded, we'll have more on that in 4 minutes. Dodgers, though, rally. They get the 6-5 win. Tarek Skubal giving up those 3 runs over 5 innings in his home debut. Shohei Ohtani scoring the go-ahead run in the 7th. L.A. rallying for just its 2nd victory in its last 10 games with the 6-5 win at home over Kansas City. Best record in Major League Baseball, that would be the Brewers. But Monday in San Diego.
12: 1-1, Merrill in the air, deep to center field. Mitchell's back at the wall. This one, gonna go! Jackson Merrill puts the Padres ahead. His 3rd home run in as many games. And for the first time tonight, the Padres lead. It's 3-2.
10: Padres taking the lead.

0: screenshots showing up online of obstructed view seats earlier on Amber and Ian.
1: These photos were people sitting in the seats that are actually provided to the season ticket holders that they purchased, and then those are the seats that are blocked by the stairway. Some of these photos are pretty bad, Ian, where they're, I mean, it's the field half blocked and the railings are weird and in the way. But at the same time, or were those people just trying to go viral? So they're going up to some seat that's not actually going to be for sale, you know, that they use for a concert when the stage is in a different place of the field, but they're not using it for a football game. There's those sorts of seats in every stadium. So I don't know what to make of this. If there are season ticket holders who have obstructed views and we're not aware of it, obviously that's
2: a damn
1: bad
2: big deal.
1: But what I will say is what you do not want is any of this when you're launching a new stadium like the Bills are. All they want is positivity and excitement that Highmark Stadium is opening. And this isn't that right now. They're getting crushed on social media.
2: I can't imagine the Pegula family, who are the owners of the Buffalo Bills, would be allowing PSL seats, private seat licenses, to be sold with obstructed views. There's no way in hell I can imagine that. If it is, and they are, I mean, hell hath no fury.
0: The biggest issue was that several hundred seats have views of the field obstructed by railings, the team saying it has heard from, quote, less than 1% of PSL account holders regarding concerns. There are 17,000 PSL holders, each holding one or more seats in the new stadium. The team says some seats have been pointed out as having obstructed views, but they have not been sold for football games. SportsCenter All Night continues. It's ESPN Radio.
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3: 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Training camps continuing in the NFL. Packers coach Matt LaFleur says Jordan Love is the best he's ever coached at anything revolving around quarterback in one specific instance. He said, quote, he's got to be the best I've been around in terms of protections and adjustments. Rarely does he get out-schemed. End of quotation. LaFleur, knowing full well the comments might ruffle the feathers of Aaron Rodgers, but stands by his quarterback. He says he thinks Love is the best pre-snap. Earlier on ESPN Radio, former Packers wide receiver Jordy Nelson.
4: I think the easy answer is to win playoff games. I think that's where all quarterbacks are judged. I think for the whole offense as a whole up here in Green Bay is the consistency week in and week out and then performing in the big time games. So I think that's where I think the top notch players separate themselves is when it's week in and week out, the consistency there and the way they perform. And then in the big time games, if it's on Sunday Night Football, Monday Night Football, when everyone's watching, or when it comes into late in the season and crunch time in the playoffs. Obviously, there's plenty of quarterbacks that once they win playoff games, they get pushed up a level in the tiers of quarterbacks, and I think that's just how it works in their grading scale. So you can throw up all the yards you want in random games, but to do it week in and week out, and then in the big time games is where it matters.
3: So Jordan Love can prove he's an elite quarterback this year. As for this year, how can the Packers make the trade for Micah Parsons successful?
4: I think honestly at the end of the day with the Packers organization is winning a championship. I don't want to say every year you don't do that's a failure, but you always come up short. At least in my 10 years there, that was the number one goal. I guess the number one goal was to get in the tournament and then to win the championship. We had some good seasons, maybe even some great seasons, but if you're not bringing the Lombardi Trophy home with the Packer organization, then you've came up short in some aspects. So I think to make that big trade, I think it was a good idea.

0: schedule subject to change. Some restrictions may apply.
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10: The timing of your dancing is fascinating for anybody on TV. You're not dancing to the Betrayal of Shohei Ohtani, but you are dancing to the music in the background.
11: Yes, the music.
10: But somehow, what a banger, the Betrayal of Shohei Ohtani.
11: It is, though.
10: The podcast, yes, conceptually betraying someone out of millions does not trigger a dance.
11: It's a great listen.
10: Okay. Anyway.
11: It is.
10: What fascinating timing. So we just talked with the Dallas Cowboys, their big contract extension with Quinnen Williams, big defensive tackle. It does kind of relate to their former best defensive player, which of course was Micah Parsons. Stephen Jones saying, executive vice president, hey, we haven't had that kind of leadership. By the way, let me just be clear. You could be the best player on a team and not be a leader, and it may be in the team's best interest.
11: It happens all the
10: time. For you not to be the leader.
11: It happens all the time.
10: But it does come off as a knock. Like, we were joking about Kawhi Leonard, right? Was Kawhi Leonard the leader of the 2019 Raptors?
11: No.
10: Kyle Lowry was.
11: No.
10: Kawhi Leonard was the best player on a championship team, but not necessarily the leader,
11: but they
10: right?
11: had plenty of leadership on that team. Fred VanVleet was on
10: tons
11: that team.
10: Of best,
11: there's a
10: exactly.
11: lot of leadership there.
10: No question. So maybe Stephen Jones would say, hey, that wasn't a shot at Micah. It definitely comes off as a shot at Micah. Micah's new team, Green Bay Packers, Matt LaFleur, head coach, was on the NFL Network and had this to say about Jordan Love as the best QB he's been around.
12: He's got to be the best I've been around in terms of protections and adjustments, and rarely does he get out-schemed. It's pretty remarkable, and that was all foreign to him coming into the league.
11: Yep.
12: And I think having the opportunity to sit back and learn from Aaron and
11: yep.
12: watch him do it at the level he did it, I think was invaluable for him.
13: Best you've been around. Because Aaron Rodgers played MVP.
12: And Aaron's going to get mad about this. But no, he just, it's uncanny what he can do at the line of scrimmage with our protection adjustments.
10: Stacey Dale's tremendous follow-up, getting that
11: that's a hell
10: double
11: of a,
10: down.
11: That's
10: from
11: a hell of a statement to make.
10: It seems
11: he's been
10: hard
11: around,
10: to believe.
11: He's been around Aaron Rodgers. He was the quarterback's coach when Matt Ryan won MVP in 2016. He's been around Jared Goff, who went to the Super Bowl. That's a lofty statement to make about Jordan Love.
10: He was specific to recognizing the protections. In essence, QB smarts at the line of scrimmage.
11: Still a big statement
10: I
11: to
10: agree.
11: Make. To say that you're smarter than all of those other quarterbacks that I just listed?
10: So let's dive into what that means, though.
11: Are we still in a phase of Jordan Love's career where the head coach has to prop him up by comments that he makes through the media? Are we still there?
10: I don't know the answer to that.
11: Because the answer should be no at this point. We should be in the phase of Jordan Love's career where the head coach feels more than comfortable undressing him just so everybody else in the locker room knows that they can be treated the same way. Circa Bill Belichick with Tom Brady. That's the phase of Jordan Love's career we should be entering into.
10: Can we just define what this means? So basically what LaFleur is saying, at the line of scrimmage, recognizing coverages, et cetera, et cetera. So what should that produce? If you're amazing at that skill, that means that skill leads to what? Lack of interceptions, great. Like, what does that lead to? So we can judge it based on the comp to Rodgers or anybody else.
11: Our quarterback getting us into the right play, getting us into the right protection, and in passing situations, getting the football to the right receiver on time.
10: Which would, to me, limit interceptions, right?
11: Correct. Not only limit interceptions, but maximize productivity from a snap-to-snap basis. Think of it in those terms. What are we averaging on a yards-per-play basis? That's the conversation that we should be having based on Matt LaFleur's comments.
10: So Matt LaFleur and Aaron Rodgers were together for a few years. Rodgers' last 2 years in Green Bay, he had 37 touchdowns, 4 interceptions, 26 touchdowns, 12 interceptions. I think that every Packer fan listening right now all across ESPN Wisconsin and all across the country would sign up for those numbers, at least the first year, for Jordan Love this year. And I understand how good Jordan Love can be. But we are at a place now where there is no quarterback, I think, that has to produce individual success more than him. I don't even know the team success is necessarily as vital. I feel like with Herbert, it's team success.
11: Mm-hmm.
10: For some reason, I feel like with Love, it's individual success. Here's what I mean by this. If Justin Herbert has a season where he has 40 touchdowns, 10 interceptions, and they don't win a playoff game, we're going to say, well, I've seen that before. Like, I know what that looks like.
11: If Jordan, 40 touchdowns.
10: Okay, but I've seen close to that. If Jordan Love, last year he had 23 touchdowns, 6 interceptions, played 15 games, was banged up. Year before that, 15 games, 25 and 11. Year before that, 32 and 11. He's had an excellent start to his career. Nobody's doubting that.
11: Yep.
10: But the proclamations of smartest I've been around, best at this, top 10 quarterback. I think we need to see a season from Jordan Love where he just blows us away with how great he is. To back up all of the words about him, that none of them have come from him, to be clear. He has not said, I'm better than this.

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9: These are the Chris Canty Power Rankings.
10: Yes, these are the Power Rankings. And, of course, on Tuesday on Unsportsmanlike at 6:30, we love to rank stuff. So today's Power Rankings are my top 5 mystery NFL teams in 2026. Teams that have the greatest degree of variance of the squads in the NFL this upcoming season. They could be elite teams that are in the final four of the NFL postseason. They could be teams that are drafting in the top 5. You just don't know. And so I think that these teams are the biggest mysteries around the NFL this upcoming season. And the Canty Power Rankings today are brought to you by SoFi. Get your money right. Vegas East, you ready? Evan Cohen, you ready?
11: I'm ready.
10: Let's get to it.
9: Number 5.
10: The New York Jets.
11: Wow.
10: They finished 3-4 last season. Gangrene holds the longest active playoff drought in major North American team sports at 15 years and running. They changed both coordinators, brought in Geno Smith to stabilize the quarterback position after a revolving door at quarterback that was 2025. Currently, Geno is being investigated for a June incident in which a woman accused him of battery. So we'll see what happens there. New York's offense was bottom 5 in the NFL in scoring, and only the Dallas Cowboys defense allowed more points than the Jets unit, which earned the distinction of being the only NFL team not to record a pick in a 16-game season. Glass half full, they added 8 new starters on defense, and they drafted 2 pass catchers in the first round. There's enough talent on this Jets roster to compete with anyone, but coaching and quarterback seem to be the biggest question marks. And that seems to be an evergreen statement for this franchise. The New York Jets checking in at 5 on my top 5 mystery teams in the NFL in 2026.
11: Here's what I would like people to do off of you putting them number 5 in the list. When you get in front of your computer on the ESPN app, go to ESPN.com, and I want you to go to the Jets depth chart. And I want you to look at the depth chart and pretend the Jets word is not in the depth chart. Just the word Jets. Take Jets out of the depth chart. Then you're going to look at it and be like, you know, I think that roster's pretty good. I think that roster is ready for a quarterback. I don't think they're as bad as maybe people think they are. It's literally just the word Jets that throws people.

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13: 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Hello, I'm Chris Canty, Evan Cohen with you. Smalls off. You slipped that in. New man in the Minnesota Vikings. Well done by you. The Lizzo line about Kyler Murray. It worked. It actually wasn't just
14: he is the new man on the Minnesota Vikings.
13: That is true, and he is a huge part of this. So CC just gave his power rankings, brought to us by SoFi. Get your money right. Top five mystery teams in the NFL. And you described mystery, in essence, as variants of they could be really good or really bad.
14: Yeah.
13: Right? That there is a legit variance between the two. Right? You had the Commanders 1, Panthers 2, Saints 3, Vikings 4, Jets 5. I would take the Saints out because I don't think there's much variance. I think they're going to be pretty good. The thing is, the reason I would say Texans...
14: How can you say that definitively when they were a last-place team?
13: Well, because last place was two games out of first. Right? It's a three-way tie at 8-9, and they won six games. And if you take their win percentage with their intended team this year from the end of last year, as you said, they won five of their last eight. That's two games over. So if they,
14: but everybody is two games ahead of them if you're using that logic.
13: Sure. So then we even it up. Then they catch up.
14: Okay. Right.
13: I don't know if the math... Wisconsin and Virginia...
14: I don't know how you did that.
13: Wisconsin and Virginia, neither one of them is proud of us right now.
14: I don't know how you solved that equation just now.
13: I don't think that made any sense.
14: I don't know how you figured that out.
13: I don't think that made any sense, what I just said, but anyway. Nonetheless, so I would put the Texans on here for this reason. Now the level of variance is different than what you've brought up. My level of variance is if C.J. Stroud is good, they can win the Super Bowl. If C.J. Stroud is not, they can miss the playoffs. How many other teams...
14: But they don't miss the playoffs.
13: But they could now.
14: But they don't. Okay. They never missed the playoffs with C.J. Stroud as their quarterback. Their floor is double-digit wins.
13: And that's why I'm saying the variance, I guess, is based on the significance of where I think they could go. I think they could win the Super Bowl if he's good. Right? That is the severe is the wrong word. That is the highest
14: most level. Drastic, yeah.
13: Most drastic, right? I could see you, Team X, win the Super Bowl if one thing goes a little bit better than the year before. That's a lot of variance, because then the other way is, well, no, not so much.
14: Yeah, I don't think any of my teams on the list could win the Super Bowl.
13: Right.
14: I mean...

0: I guess you can't dismiss the Commanders.
1: To win the Super Bowl this year?
0: But I mean, it just depends on how good Jaden Daniels is, but they were in the Final Four 2 years ago.
1: If Jaden Daniels wins the Super Bowl this year.
0: And the roster, and I've got to be honest, the roster is objectively better than it was when they went to the NFC Championship game.
1: I mean, if they win the Super Bowl this year, the conversations around Jaden Daniels' greatness will be enormous and deservedly so. Two full healthy years, one in the conference championship game in the greatest rookie season ever, and the next one winning the Super Bowl? I mean, that's ridiculous with Jaden Daniels. All right, to the phones we go. Objections, omissions around the list here at 888-SAY-ESPN. Julian in Maryland watching on ESPN2. Morning, Julian. Biggest mystery team this year.
2: Good morning, gentlemen. How are we doing today?
1: Great. What's going on?
2: So, Chris, I see your list and everything, but I think there are two teams that you're missing out on, and you played for both teams. It's the Baltimore Ravens and the New York Giants.
0: Mm. Okay.
2: I'm coming from Maryland, and the talk around town is very optimistic, but it's still a mystery. Everybody is all smiles in the Ravens camp. They're doing fine, but we haven't seen anything yet on the field. And then when you go up to New York City, John Harbaugh, that wasn't the best video hype up I've ever seen. But everything coming out of their camp is all smiles as well. So I'm just waiting to see these two teams actually play. And they got tough divisions.
1: Yeah, those are interesting ones, and thank you for the phone call, Julian.
0: But I guess my question around the Baltimore Ravens is, regardless of who the head coach is, if Lamar Jackson is healthy for all of the games, is it a mystery what the Baltimore Ravens will be?
1: Well, I think it is important to note that when we talk football, obviously you have an ability to talk football better than anyone I've ever met, all 53 spots on a roster. The masses, me included, talk about the coach and the quarterback, right?
0: Sure.
1: There is a mystery around a first-time head coach that most people are completely unfamiliar with, unless they're familiar with his dad, Rick, who was a head coach. But Jesse Minter is an unknown.
0: He's an unknown to the masses. He's not an unknown to the franchise. He spent a half a decade there.
1: Yes, but I believe...
0: They know who he is.
1: But I don't think just because Mike McDonald has a similar resume and he won a Super Bowl in Seattle means that Jesse Minter is going to be good. And I think a lot of people have made up in their head, oh, here's the next Mike McDonald. I don't think that's necessarily... Maybe he is.
0: But guess what? He doesn't have to be. He's got Lamar Jackson as his quarterback.
1: Right. That's right.
0: Future Hall of Famer. And that's why I said, I don't know how much mystery is around Baltimore. As long as Lamar is healthy, you can put the Ravens in the playoffs and pin.
1: So then what
0: they're
1: about
0: not going to miss the postseason if Lamar Jackson is healthy for all 17 games.
1: I would tend to agree, but I do think that it's interesting then to look at his former head coach, because the Giants, John Harbaugh, it pained you to do it because you played for him and you had success. You kept bringing up last year, the last couple of years, like, hey, there's got to be more of the winning thing in the biggest of moments and no collapses, or else his job could be on the line, which it was. So what about him with the Giants? Could he have extreme success? Like, right off the bat.
0: What does extreme success look like?
1: Making the playoffs
0: as
1: a wild card this year. That's extreme success this year. That would be the level of variance.
0: In the NFC East, in that division?
1: Well, I don't think they're going to move to the AFC before the season.
0: No, I'm just saying, in the NFC, when you look at the teams in the conference.
1: But what else is extreme success? You want to say 9-8, no playoffs? Just winning record in general? Because the mystery, you did mystery based on variance.
0: I think success for the New York Giants this year is definitively knowing whether or not Jackson Dart is your guy.
1: So record doesn't matter in that regard.
0: I don't think record matters.
1: So then they can't be on that list.
0: Because I honestly don't think they're going to be great.
1: Right, so then there's no variance relative to how you do. Mystery as a word is mysterious. No. Right? So you defined mystery teams as level of variance. The Commanders, you could see really good or really bad. The Panthers, you could see winning the division or top five pick in the draft trying to figure out how to get Arch. Right? Same thing. Well, maybe not as much Tyler Shuck. Vikings, right? Some could make the argument, you know, this is the year for them to be bad. It's better for them to be bad this year. And then you'll never have to worry about this again. All of these teams, Jets obviously, have variance. I don't know that the Giants have the level of variance that the caller Julian just brought up.
0: I agree.
1: Shefty will join us coming up next. 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
11: We're on Sportsman Life here on ESPN Radio. ESPN 2. We are presented by Progressive Insurance, along with Chris Canty, Evan Cohen with you. Small's off today, and joining us now, ESPN NFL analyst Jason McCourty. I feel like he'd like our WWE tag team name that the fans have given us, right?
12: Oh, yeah, Soul Shalom.
11: Soul
12: when
11: Shalom.
12: Smallman, when Smallman isn't here on Sportsmanlike, goes to Soul Shalom. Is that a good or bad thing when it goes to
11: Soul
12: that?
11: And Shalom. It's good. Well, we're not rooting for her not to be here. That's not what we're saying. We're saying it's a good tag team name. You've started enough trouble with this when she's not here.
12: Smalls, I want no smoke. I want no problems.
11: Man, oh, man. Speaking of Smalls, correct me if I'm wrong. You and Smalls and Schrager and Field Yates were on NFL Live yesterday when the Quinnen Williams contract broke.
12: Yep.
11: What was your initial reaction then? And then 24 hours later now, how are you taking this all?
12: Obviously excited. Quinnen Williams, we talked about the fact that when he was with the New York Jets, all they talked about was how great of a leader, how good of a person he is. So seeing him get paid and fitting in in Dallas, I think is big. I think for the Cowboys, it's huge in the sense of they're paying Quinnen Williams to anchor the very front of that defense in the middle alongside Kenny Clark. So when you look at the Micah Parsons trade, they lost a generational talent and all of that, and they sucked last year on defense. But in return, you got Kenny Clark, you made the Quinnen Williams trade. Now you have both of those guys, and you have a chance to revamp this defense, and it starts in the middle with two really good defensive tackles. I think Stephen Jones' comments about Quinnen Williams said a lot when he talked about they've lacked leadership the last few years, and them signing him was a sign of he's a guy that comes in, works his butt off, lets his play do the talking, as is right there on the screen. Like, that to me is a different Cowboys a little bit. Like, it's not the rah-rah and all of that. This is a guy that produces on the field, so we're going to pay him.
13: So, J-Mac, what is the ceiling for the Dallas Cowboys this upcoming season?
12: How good is this defense going to be? It's going to be much improved. But
13: how good do you think it's going to be?
12: It's so hard to tell when you have a brand new system with so many new players and so many new coaches. I think for sure they're going to be light years better than they were a year ago. They were last in the league in a lot of categories. Does that mean they're going to be

0: doing some team bonding when they're up here for the NFL start of the season, and they're going through some different things. One of them was potentially going and doing trivia with Cam.
1: Yes. Everyone come by.
0: Who will hopefully rig it. But here's what the Golics had to say about doing karaoke.
2: I would be very comfortable with karaoke. I think that would be awesome.
3: Oh, that I think we would star in. I think pound for pound, we could be best in class for karaoke among ESPN radio.
0: No question.
3: Pretty effortlessly. I don't know of anyone else that has like a voice as a hidden talent.
1: Harry Douglas has a great singing
3: voice. Oh, really?
2: He does.
1: Fantastic.
3: Oh, boy. Okay. All right.
2: Okay.
3: And Freddie Coleman's got those golden pipes. Yeah. Freddie and Harry, that's a tough one to contend with there just off voice alone.
0: No respect from the Golics. Did they not see me perform Let It Go? Have they never heard Chris Canty sing songs before? What are we doing here?
4: I have a couple of issues here.
2: Uh-oh, what we got?
4: First of all, my number one issue is actually with Pat. Why don't you play you singing to really set the tone? Because I saw yesterday...
2: Pat is more of a performer than a singer, sir.
4: I understand, but he didn't do it. Okay,
2: but that's number one. He showed the performance.
4: No, but he said on the show yesterday... I'm not going to play it here. I think that would have intimidated the Golics.
2: You didn't need to hear what he was singing. You just needed to see him performing it.
4: The second
0: you can find it on Twitter.
4: At Pat Costello20.
2: There we go.
4: The second thing is Chris Canty could literally get a record deal if he put his mind to it. That's how good of a singer he is.
0: Well, maybe not active currently, but...
2: Yeah.
4: Well, he barely can speak. But anyway, a month ago, when he had a voice, this man can really sing. Plus, I just found in my phone the pictures of us at karaoke night. We destroyed it.
2: What record label would I sign with? You're saying I can get a record deal. What would be my label? Because I don't feel like I'm a Sony music guy.
4: I'm trying to think here. What's an appropriate thing to say?
2: Snoop?
4: Death Row? You can do Death Row.
2: Okay.
4: Yeah. Death Row, yeah. Def Jam? No. But does that exist anymore? What's, you know, Rockefeller?
2: Rockefeller Records?
4: Does that exist anymore?
2: I don't know.
4: What exists?
2: I have no idea.
4: Because everything I'm saying...
2: The music game is completely different now.
0: You just have to be independent.
4: Yeah, I think you're a TikTok artist.
2: Someone be like Master P?
4: Yeah.
2: Selling the album out of the trunk of my car?
4: That's right. Yeah, that's right.
2: If I only had a car.
0: I don't think the Golics...
4: Got some problems here.
0: I don't think the Golics respect our abilities
2: enough. They don't, and that's a problem, Pat.
4: Now, maybe now is not the time to do it. Are you going to definitely be there for karaoke? Because if you're not...
2: Yes.
4: Okay, because if you're not there, I don't want to do karaoke.
2: No, I'm going to be there for karaoke. I've got a doctor's appointment set up. We're going to get my voice fixed. All of that's going to get sorted out.
4: Okay.
2: And
4: if you're not there, I want a different game.
2: I will be ready for karaoke.
4: Okay, good. Good, because we need you.
0: Apparently, they also mentioned bowling as a possibility.
4: I feel like they're probably really good at bowling. I don't know why. I feel like they have so much fun.
2: I think we'll be great at bowling as long as Nuno volunteers to allow me to throw him down the lane.
4: Nuno?
5: We got to see how many zeros are in that check.
2: I'm just saying. I mean, some people on this show have called you corpulent, and we could use you as the bowling ball.
0: We could bowl them under the table.
4: You think?
0: Yeah, I'm not scared of them.
4: I feel like they'll be pretty good at bowling.
2: I think so.
4: Yeah. I don't know
2: especially,
4: why.
2: Especially
4: like.
2: Gojo, bald-headed guys.
4: Oh, like bald-headed guys are better at bowling.
2: They are one with the bowling ball.
4: Hmm.
2: Yeah.
4: Well, we got Pat now.
2: We do.
4: We're unsportsmanlike.
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5: Good morning. It's 7 a.m. here on Tuesday, August 11th. Today in Baton Rouge, you can expect sunny skies with a high around 95 on today's show. We'll talk about LSU football as they continued their fall camp. The New Orleans Saints worked out an interesting cornerback. We'll discuss that and OTB mailbag at 8:15. 9 a.m., Nick Underhill from NewOrleans.football joins us to talk some New Orleans Saints. 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

0: 7, Tuesday morning, live from the Raising Cane's studio, off the bench, brought to you by Community Steel here on this Tuesday morning. Welcome in, everybody. If y'all heard that last yo, that was the voice of Chris Marler.
1: It's me.
0: Question asking extraordinaire.
1: Big time. A lot of questions.
0: Hmm?
1: A lot of questions out of me.
0: Well, you got, I know I heard one yesterday. We got Musso. What's up, Musso?
2: What up, dude?
0: Filling in for Miss Alondra today. Excited to have him in here. Taylor, what's happening? Good morning.
3: What's up, man? Good night's sleep last night.
0: Good night's sleep?
3: Mm-hmm.
0: Razor? Yeah. Crushing the sleeps?
3: Slept good. I mean, we're still waking him up periodically, but like we are waking him up to like feed him and everything. He's not waking up on his own, which is good.
0: Eating good, though.
3: Oh, yeah.
0: But you're saying evening times comes a little bit of a diva.
3: Yeah, I was telling you, like, 3 p.m. to 8 p.m., a little bit of an a-hole.
0: Yeah,
3: but
0: like Marler.
3: Outside of that.
1: 3 p.m., probably.
3: Once the 8:30 hits,
0: sounds
3: he's,
0: right.
3: He's pretty chilled.
0: All right, good. Well, welcome in, everybody. We appreciate you. We appreciate you joining in and excited. Thank you all both for filling in today. As the off-the-bench foxhole has been a very broken family recently.
1: Oh, Jacob been Hester's there, brother.
0: Still, been there. Jacob Hester's still traveling the countryside, going from just living his best life right now, taking pictures with Andy Reid yesterday. He was in Chiefs camp yesterday. Did we ever, Taylor, we texted him yesterday. We were going to see if we could get him on today to talk a little Nussmeier, but I don't know if he responded or not.
3: I don't know, but I know he's back Friday.
0: Yeah, he's going to be back Friday for a day.
3: Back in the saddle.
0: He's going to be back Friday.
3: Then he's out Monday, then back again.
0: Yeah.
3: Permanently. At least until he has to leave.
0: Should we let him
3: again.
0: Come back Friday? Like, I feel like coming
1: That's
0: back
1: a
0: on a
1: crazy,
0: Friday.
1: Aggressive move. I feel like.
0: Yeah,
1: go, brother, go sleep.
0: Yeah,
3: guys, he's been on vacation for 3 weeks.
1: Totally.
3: He can come back on
0: Friday. He is. He probably is. Like, he's going to come like acting like he's all tired, but his batteries are charged up right now.
3: You know how many places he got to go to the last 3 weeks?
0: Yeah. Now, I know the travel's tough, but.
1: Where's his last
0: He gets
1: spot?
0: To go watch fullbacks. He's wearing fullback t-shirts. He's talking to all the big wigs around the NFL.
1: Yeah.
0: So, I don't know. What I can tell you, first-hand report here, he said Nussmeier looked awesome.
1: Yeah.
0: So.
1: He's healthy.
0: Yeah.
3: Wait. Nuss
2: starting over Mahomes right now? That's where
0: probably
2: we're
0: probably so. Yeah, I think he's going to beat him out.
2: Awesome.
3: I think Nuss, Mahomes is a favorite on Kalshi, but it's a camp battle. are you trying to tell me that Nussmeier was hurt last year and didn't forget how to throw the football?
0: I don't know what I'm trying to tell you. All I'm saying, I can only report that it is confirmed that Nussmeier is not bad at tackle football.
1: Yeah, that's true.
3: That can't be true. I thought it was that he didn't take his conditioning serious enough in the offseason.

0: You know, forgot how to throw.
1: Yeah.
0: That's what people have said.
1: I mean, it can't. I mean, we had one of the most winning coaches in college football history as our head coach.
0: It's true.
1: What? What are you laughing at, brother?
2: I forgot about that. I think I was one of the ones. I was like, he's got dang 300 wins.
1: This guy's incredible.
2: No way this fails.
3: To be fair, he did have over 300 wins. I mean, that's a thing that happened.
0: A lot of regular season wins.
3: You know, doesn't actually always translate.
1: That's why you can't ever trust anyone from Notre Dame. They are the worst.
0: Hey,
1: they
0: remember that? Absolute worst. Remember that first year he won the West? Remember that?
1: Wow.
0: It was exciting.
1: With three losses? The whole left side of the conference?
0: With three losses? Yeah. Ole Miss never done that.
1: What?
0: It says it in their stadium, but they never done it.
2: That is crazy.
3: Very well done.
1: Yeah, that was good.
3: That was really good.
1: Yeah. I mean, we're off on a heater this first segment. Nice work.
0: Kelly's best year, who we all hated, was better than anything Ole Miss has done in football. Think about that.
3: Well, until last year.
2: Yeah.
3: Until last year.
0: They didn't win the West.
3: Mm. No, they didn't.
1: That didn't count.
0: Done.
1: Their coach is our coach now.
0: But you know what, though? You're right. Kelly, I don't know if he got a ring. Ole Miss got rings. So.
2: Saban started losing the division, and then dang Greg Sankey had to go to his rescue and get rid of divisions.
1: Like, did you post anything off of our social media account that was congratulating Ole Miss?
2: Can you not do this right now?
1: What?
2: You're making a joke. I thought you were saying I didn't do my job.
1: Oh, no, it's not a joke. It's serious. They got a ring, bud.
2: Yeah. Oh,
1: Ole
2: no,
1: Miss got a ring. They had a ring ceremony and everything.
0: Yeah.
2: I was not as offended by that.
3: Same.
1: Nobody's offended by it.
2: People are offended by it. Offended is maybe not the right word. People were very triggered by it for no reason. I think that they made it to the...
3: You don't broadcast it. You give the rings. Right. You don't broadcast.
0: That was their mistake.
3: Right. Because people are just going to roast you, and rightfully so. Like,
2: no.
3: But, yeah, no. Yes. You deserve to be roasted for it because you shared it.
2: They won a bowl game. You get rings for bowl games all the time. Yeah, I wouldn't sit here and say I got fourth place and make a ring.
3: Well, that's what I'm saying.
2: Auburn made people's championship rings for 2004, and those fans think it's a real national title. They claimed it last year.
3: They claimed 13, 15, and 18 are national titles for them or something like that.
0: We claimed a bunch of them last year, Matt. They claimed five in one time or something like that.
1: No, they rightfully got laughed at.
2: Because
1: bowl games give you the rings, whatever. Mm-hmm. I get it. Maybe you didn't order them, and that's what people on the socials are like, y'all are idiots. Y'all don't even understand. Like, they didn't even order these. They just get them. Like, but you didn't have to make a highlight video for it.
0: And those look like they
3: ordered them. Those look like they ordered them a little bit. They were pretty personalized.
0: They were.
3: But I'm with you, Marler. Like, it's not a big deal they got the rings to me.
2: Yeah.
3: I just, like, get them in silence. Like, don't broadcast. Hey, we finished in four. Like, that's lame, dude.
1: Yeah, we got a Peach Bowl ring. We got, like, bowl game rings.
2: Right.
1: But, like, we weren't like, check these
2: He's
1: babies
2: wearing
1: out.
2: A Peach Bowl ring right now.
0: I don't remember LSU.
2: It was
0: LSU.
2: Twitter back then, idiot.
1: MySpace.
2: Dude, there was Facebook.
1: And Facebook.
2: Yeah.
1: God, yep,
2: those Facebook statuses.
1: You had to have a real university login. Email.
2: I had to re-sign into mine with my new phone. And they were like, is your email still at bobcat.gcsu.edu? I was like, no, it's not. Hasn't been for 30 years.
3: Thank God.
2: So, thank God.
3: Marler, when you brought up Auburn's People's Champions ring, it instantly just reminded me of when Tennessee was the champions of life and had a garbage can on their sideline.
2: That is way worse. I mean, like, listen.
3: Like, that's the first thing that came to mind.
2: There's way more offensive claims and celebratory things in this conference than that ring for going the furthest out of any team in the conference last year and getting in the semifinals. Alabama's 1941 national title, Auburn's seven claimed national titles. They claimed 1993. They were so bad at cheating, they weren't allowed, or maybe so good at cheating, they weren't even allowed to be on TV that year.
1: Sure.
2: I mean, and there were TVs.
0: Not their fault.
1: I think the Rams should get a ring for NFC West.
2: Runner-ups.
0: I think the Rams should get a ring for preseason favorites.
1: Yeah. Preseason favorites, they should.
3: Hang the banner, too.
0: We're better than anybody right now.
3: Aaron Donald might come out of retirement. Hang the banner.
2: Here's the other thing, too. But Ole Miss did hang a banner for something far more egregious.
3: Mm-hmm. Oh, yeah.
2: So that part, I'm like, I mean, that's kind of probably why I rolled my eyes, where I'm like, do we really care?
1: Give everybody a reminder. Hang the banner for
2: 2003. I just spit everywhere. West Division champs.
3: They threw a co in there.
2: They threw a co
3: in there.
0: No,
2: that's one of the most embarrassing things. I like that is That's probably why I'm not bothered by the ring thing as much as, because that's also just like what culture is nowadays.
3: Yeah.
2: It's like everyone gets stupid crap like that. But that banner is crazy. banner to still have it hanging in the.
3: I just think broadcasting it is why you deserve
1: it. It's a huge lack of self-awareness.
2: Yeah.
1: On their part by broadcasting.
0: And there's probably.
1: How do you not agree with this? Like you love making fun of people.
2: It's the only good season they've had in like 60 years.
0: So that's like, the thing.
1: So
0: right?
1: They get a loser ring.
2: That is way worse.
0: I don't see that going there. And if anybody in the car is saying, "Hey, Chris Marler's wrong. I thought LSU and Georgia played for the SEC championship." They did.
1: Mm-hmm.
0: And it almost didn't win the division.
1: You should. When Lane Kiffin has media availability, you should ask him about their rings.
2: He scares me.
1: Why?
2: I don't know if I could do that. He's not super. Like, I don't know if we've built a rapport yet.
1: Somebody should ask him if he got a ring.
2: That is a question I asked immediately. Not to him, but like, did he get one? Because it's his. Did Charlie Weiss get one?
0: Man, you
2: did,
0: brought like, that up Friday, huh?
1: Yeah, he should. Like, even in the NFL, if you were on a team for a certain amount of time, I think it's like 3 or 4 weeks or something like that during the season, and then you get cut or you go to a different team and your team wins, you still get like
0: You hear about it in the NBA more than any. It's like this guy got traded halfway through the season. Mm-hmm. And it's like, regardless of which team wins the finals, this guy's getting a ring because he played for both teams.
1: We, as an LSU fan base, we got to know this. We need to know if he got a, what's the ring? What's the kind of ring is it? A bowl game?
2: Champions of Life.
0: Is it sugar? Was it just Sugar Bowl?
1: Is it sugar? We need to know if Lane Kiffin got a Sugar Bowl championship ring from Ole Miss.
2: So, but did they win the Sugar Bowl?
3: Yeah.
2: Okay. All right. Just
3: they beat Georgia.
1: They did.
3: They beat Georgia in the Sugar Bowl.
1: They did in the quarterfinals.
2: Did LSU get a Cheez-It Bowl ring?
3: LSU didn't win the bowl game.
2: I bet like a couple years ago they did.
0: I don't know. I actually don't know if they got.
2: Didn't they win the Cheez-It Bowl?
1: Texas Bowl. They won the Texas Bowl.
0: They won the Cheez-It Bowl.
2: I just remember that one guy diving into the bowl full of Cheez-Its after the touchdown. Yeah. That was awesome.
0: No, you're right. They did. I don't know.
2: I understand what you're saying. I think every bowl game
1: you should get a championship ring. Is that what you're saying?
2: Yeah, dude. The gaslighting bowl.com.
1: So you tried to church it up by saying the Sugar Bowl, but like in all honesty, it should just say quarterfinal champion.
2: No, that's dumb.
1: That's what it is.
2: Okay.
1: Let me rephrase the playoffs, the Sugar Bowl.
2: Let me give you a different take on this.
3: How did we
2: how
3: get
2: about,
3: on this?
2: How about,
1: it's fun.
2: We have been talking about LSU and Ole Miss hating each other for 9 months, and I've become exhausted with it. And so it's like, just let them have their rings. You're going to beat their, are we allowed to say the A word on here?
0: Yeah, you can say ass.
1: Not till 8. We got carpool happening.
2: You're gonna beat them on September 19th by double digits. I have zero doubt in my mind. So can we just get to the end of the offseason without another ridiculous social media firestorm between these two teams?
3: No.
1: What's the point of social media?
0: In fairness to him, like this shows where Ole Miss's football program has been.
2: Yes. That's the other thing.
0: There ain't a team in the conference, except probably Texas A&M, that would hang a banner for a division that they didn't win. There's very few teams in the conference that have had that little success in the history of their football program that would do that.
2: Yeah.
0: Let them have their fun.
2: Agreed.
0: Because they're not going to have a lot of fun going forward.
2: They A&M
3: would
2: not.
3: So do that.
2: Do you remember when they went to the Cotton Bowl?
0: A&M printed cups
3: they
0: for beating
3: so
0: LSU.
3: Do
2: yes.
3: That.
2: Yes, in a regular season game.
0: Dude,
3: they didn't even actually win.
0: Where each team was like 8-4.
2: Ole Miss, do you remember the celebration they had when they went to the Cotton Bowl in like 2001? It was like, well, yeah, it was the first January 1st bowl game we've been to since Kennedy was in the White House.
0: It's the first time we played after Christmas.
2: What? Like that's, I mean, so I guess I'm just like, yeah, of course they did.
1: Hell yeah, brother.
2: Hell yeah, brother.
1: Let's get fitted for them rings.
2: Do you know your ring size?
1: Quarterfinal champs tattoo, matching tattoos, all of us, lower back.
2: That would have been great.
1: Obviously, Muzo, we got here because we brought up Hester talking about Nussmeier yesterday.
3: Oh, that's right.
0: That is a perfect transition to Ole Miss rings.
1: Keep up with the show.
3: Look, buddy, it's early, all right?
0: Look, he was talking about the regular season, like the regular season game.
1: Uh-huh.
0: Texas A&M 8-4, LSU 9-3. It wasn't like the winner was going to the Natty or anything. Just a regular season game.
1: Man, I didn't have, like, Marler defending him. I guess confirmed Alabama fan, Auburn fan, South Carolina fan, LSU fan, and now Ole Miss fan.
0: Well, Georgia.
1: Georgia, too?
0: He's from Georgia. Gotta have some sort
2: I'll
0: of
2: say
0: connection.
2: More things that make everyone feel warm inside about dumb stuff.
1: Stone Mountain. You know, I've been on the top of that mountain.
2: You slept on it.
1: I did. Not so telepathic.
2: You made a ring.
1: I did. Well, yeah. I think we're probably going to get a lot more of whatever this segment was today.
2: Yelling? Arguing?
1: We didn't really argue. We just kind of yelled at you for defending Ole Miss.
2: Yeah, that's a good start.
1: And their championship, your quarterfinal championship rings. Okay. They did. That was a good game they played, though.
2: I think I might say a bad word on here between you and Taylor talking to me today.
3: Don't do that.
2: I'm going to.
3: No, let's not do that.
2: Can I say the H word?
0: You say hell.
2: All right. It's going to be a good day.
1: We got a great show for you. It is Tuesday morning. Tuesday show brought to you by Community Steel. We got LSU practice. We got Saints potential moves. Our favorite guy in the world, Derek Carr.
2: Oh, yeah.
1: Musso's excited. He couldn't stop talking about him when he came in the door this morning. So we got a great show for you all morning long. We got Nick Underhill joining. We'll have a little OTB mailbag at 8:15. So stick with us right here and off the bench.
4: Off the bench.
1: All right, go to Central Plus.

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1: All right, welcome back here Off the Bench Tuesday morning. Welcome back, Em. We appreciate you joining the show this morning all day. If you you're in carpool, maybe you're already at the office, maybe you're at the house, maybe you're watching on YouTube, wherever it is, we appreciate you joining in. Before we get into the segment, we're going to talk a little LSU training camp. A lot of people with some media availability yesterday with some interesting quotes, interesting things to talk about there. 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All right, we had some interesting players, big-time players with media availability. Taylor, you were posting a lot. I know you posted all of the interviews yesterday. Of course, Sam Levitt took to the microphone yesterday, which I'm guessing and assuming based on a lot of the questions that were dating back to the portal, this is like the first time
2: he's been available
1: since he's been at LSU. Certainly got a lot of some questions about the portal that he didn't really want to dive into too much. But the one quote that I think all the LSU fans wanted to hear him say, which is what stuck out to me the most, was he says he's been fully healthy for a couple of months now, yep. Which of course is what we've all speculated. We've seen it. Marla, great question on the slam dunk deal. What?
3: Thanks, dude.
1: Okay.
3: So everyone was asking two questions, and I was like, I got to make a joke out of this.
1: Okay, so you made two questions.
3: One was real, one was not.
1: One was real, one was not. But did it? How cool did you feel when?

0: and he asks you to repeat the not real joke.
1: Yeah, that was tough.
0: You ask him a joke question if you're going to play for Will Wade because he only has four players.
1: Yeah.
0: And then he said, I forgot the second question. Can you repeat it?
1: And then you hear me off air, like, because I don't have the mic in my hand anymore, trying to tell him. And even my friends that have real jobs were like, that's not journalism. And I was like, yeah, when did you think I was that? Like, what is that supposed to be? But it was good.
0: Chris Marler, nice to meet you.
1: I thought he was way more polished than I thought. He was great with the media. And I did love his answer. I mean, you also buried the lead. The most famous quote from his 10 minutes of being there was from my question, jerk.
0: That he didn't know this was a real place?
1: This is
0: a mythical place?
1: People were like roasting him for that, and which is the dumbest social media reaction I've seen in a while.
2: So after you brought that up to me, you were like, go look at the comments. I went and read them. You're absolutely right. Like people.
1: No, yeah, end it right there.
2: A national page shared this and said the same thing. And it's like, not the thing LSU fans want to hear. I'm like, do you realize that he is joking?
1: Way to piss off the entire state.
2: Right.
1: Like, what are you talking about? Like,
0: have some awareness, Sam.
1: It was people that I was like, okay, it's not just Red Fan 69420. It's like,
2: it's not just fighting
1: these,
2: chicken.
1: Yeah, and, it was all these people that were like blue checks that I think they earned, didn't pay for like me, and are just out here like firing off these horrible, ridiculous overreactions. And I thought, here's the thing. I had a different viewpoint of it as somebody that has also just moved to this state within the last year or so. It's not a real place. I love Louisiana so much. It is my favorite place I've ever lived. We were driving back from Atlanta this weekend from our wedding shower, and I was like, we got to the state line. I was like, I'm so happy to be back. Like, there just really is nothing like Louisiana. And I was like, can you please shut up and let me sleep? And so I just thought the way he said it was, I thought it was great. It felt like he got it. Like, it's like he gets being here. I did also love that he said, I love the trees.
3: Love the trees.
2: I love the way the humidity feels on my skin.
3: But I've lived here my entire life. I'm born and raised in Baton Rouge. There's times I still don't believe Louisiana is a real place.
1: Yeah. Exactly.
3: There's just things that happen here that you're like, huh?
0: Yeah.
3: What?
0: Like, let's not forget the fact that all these guys that play for LSU are children.
1: Right.
0: Basically, that have played a sport their entire lives and solely been focused on one thing. Like, I can resonate with this a little bit because even when I was in high school and I started getting recruiting letters, like as a sophomore or whatever, and like you're getting these letters and stuff, and like LSU. And all I knew from that was like, oh, Rohan Davey is a quarterback for LSU. Like, I was so focused on what I was doing in life and playing high school football and being in high school and chasing girls and things like that. Like,
1: what?
0: I was like, where's Louisiana? Is that like on the East Coast or something? Like, I had no idea. Like, I didn't even, never
1: he
0: even.
1: He was from Oregon. I've you never were from even one thought. State over.
0: I was literally an hour
2: you
0: from
2: were,
0: the state.
2: Okay,
0: line.
2: I was going to say, okay. We were like 2 hours from the border.
1: But also, Oregon is like, Oregon's, I've spent a lot of time in Oregon. There's a lot of, it's very different than the state. Everything is different than Louisiana.
0: I feel like Oregon is a mythical land. Like, I can imagine how they feel about Louisiana.
1: Right. I'll tell you one thing.

0: which is
1: every media
0: do.
1: Member in the room laughed.
0: Everyone. And so it felt like everyone in the state, everyone that pulls for LSU, they all got it immediately. Like, yep, that's my guy. And everyone outside the state who is, we talked about this last week.
2: What'd you say, Reb fan 6'9", 420?
0: Begging for this to fail is like, oh, did you hear that? And just trying to build something out of nothing. And that's, it kind of feels like it continued that you know, us versus them mentality of people outside the state versus inside the state.
2: No way he can learn Lane Kiffin's offense. He doesn't even know geography.
1: He was great because, like, he was all ball. Like, yep. He came in there, talked about his plan, but showed a little bit. You know who he reminded me of? This is a compliment, too. Danny Etling.
2: Yeah.
1: Remember how great Danny Etling was at the media? Like, he sounded like
2: great smile.
1: Media trained, everything, had personality. Yeah, like, that's when he stood up there, I was like, kind of reminds me of Danny Etling. Yeah.
0: You know, what I was most impressed with from him was that, like, this is my own ignorance and assumption that I made. Like, Sam Levitt, great-looking kid, went to Arizona State, which, if you've been out to Tempe, that...
1: I know where you're going, and I agree.
0: You don't know where I'm going. I could go anywhere. Now I could shift. It is... but you go from Arizona State to LSU, it's like, those are two kind of party schools, yep. And that, they're going... The moment, Taylor, he brought up how serious he takes, like, his diet, his sleep, all that kind of stuff, and how he's, like, almost like... I forgot the exact phrasing he used, I will speak out of pocket on this, but it's, like, almost like... OCD about it or something like that. Like, it's so overly important to him. I thought that was not shocking. I thought it was very surprising. It's like, this kid, he's like treating his entire career here so far like a professional. Yeah. And that's really great.
1: So go back to the other.
3: Maturity really shown through yesterday. He was very cerebral in his answers too. I was incredibly impressed.
1: Yeah. Go back to his answer about, like, somebody asked him, like, oh, hey, I saw you're on the private jet. He's like, yeah, you know, I asked to use that so me and teammates could go out and work out in Dallas and all this. I'm like, imagine a college kid having access to a private jet and saying, I want to go to Dallas so I can work out.
0: Yeah.
1: Like,
2: yeah, that was like the, you know, one of the more relatable moments. Like, right. You know, I've always wanted to take a PJ and go work out with the boys.
0: Yeah.
2: Yeah. Said, like, no college quarterback ever in the history of college football.
1: Right, we would have veered off course a little bit.
2: Yeah, Moose and I were talking about it before the show. Like, now college players are talking about taking private jets to just go work out with the fellas.
3: This is how the game is changed. Like, they have access to that now, which is insane.
2: Yeah.
3: I mean, I'd like to run a PJ with the boys and just go cut up. I mean, I'm here for that.
2: Yep. A little bit different. But, yeah, just... I was kind of the same way at LSU. You know, I made sure I got enough sleep, took care of the body, never partied, never did any of that stuff.
0: I told someone last night, I think it was Preston Guy, we were doing a show, and I said, I can't tell you how many times we had 5:30 a.m. workouts on Friday, and I was getting into bed at like 4:15. Mm-hmm. Like, I mean, just like we were, that is not what we were doing. But I thought it was awesome. I thought he was great, man. I thought he was great, and it was good to see. For a kid that's kind of been under some, like, weird, unfair scrutiny because he didn't go to media days, which is, like, you know, and just other stuff because he's like, tethered to Lane Kiffin.
2: Yep.
0: Which has been the lightning rod for everyone being mad about everything.
2: Mm-hmm.
0: I thought it was fantastic.
2: He's got two strikes, Sam Levitt does. He didn't go to media day. Now he doesn't know where Louisiana is. That's two strikes. He got one more to give.
0: Well, he don't know where Louisiana is. You think he knows where Tampa, Florida is? Could be anywhere. I got to go to LaGuardia. Come on.
2: All right, what we're going to do, we're going to talk about Ty because he did take the mic yesterday.
0: Yeah, he's awesome.
2: And no surprise to anybody ever who's listened to this show, first question came from our own Taylor Sharp.
1: Big time
0: Taylor.
2: You got there early to see him walk in that room early, didn't you?
1: Dude, I remember when he entered the portal. Yep. Musso made out. Remember, I was like, Musso, Ty Benefield's in the portal.
2: Yep.
1: Go get him.
2: Did you have your Benefield socks on?
1: Socks? I don't know. Undergarments, we're not going to say.
2: Jockstrap.
1: Maybe.
0: He's going to be everyone's favorite player. Yep. I truly believe that. They just don't know it yet. He's awesome.
2: We will get more info on Taylor's Ty Benefield underwear when we get back right here off the bench.
4: Off the bench.
2: That's what you call a tease, people. 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
1: Welcome back here, Off the Bench, Tuesday morning. Tuesday show brought to you every single week by Community Steel. Get that Louisiana steel, Marlon. Don't get it from overseas. Right here.
2: Never.
1: Right here in this community. Community Steel.
2: Overseas like Ohio.
1: These beautiful. We love Tuesdays. Tuesdays like brings like a burst of energy to this studio.
2: It's the Friday and you could feel it.
1: You came in here talking so loud. You could feel the energy from these golden Community Steel banners. Got the yellow lights. You can't really see it, but you got the yellow lights. We love a Tuesday around here.
2: Those look really good.
1: You like that?
2: Yeah, zoom out.
1: It really, really pops on video, too.
3: It does. It's more yellow on the video than it is in here.
1: With these floodlights from the 1800s.
2: They are hot.
1: Ooh, they are.
2: Zoom back out. Zoom back out. Zoom just in on Matt.
1: No.
2: Zoom in on my thighs. There it is. There's one.
1: All right. So I am 41 years old.
2: You don't look a day over 39.
1: Thank you.
3: You don't look a day over 40.
1: It takes a lot to shock me.

0: Taylor, you just told me, from all the, you don't drink coffee.
1: Mm-mm.
0: You just drink energy drinks. That's correct. All you do. Not a coffee guy. Don't touch the stuff. Why would you? You're all about your caffeine in a can every single day. You just told me you watched Marler completely just chug or snort or something, a five-hour energy drink.
2: A little bit of both.
1: In fairness to him, I feel like that's probably how you do it. They're not very big.
0: Yeah, that's
1: right?
0: A shot.
1: Yeah.
0: Yeah, two fluid ounces.
1: Yeah.
0: Kind of bottles, a Boston butt bottle. That's what it's called.
2: What happened?
3: What? Wait, mm-hmm.
2: Let's not gloss over that.
3: Say that again. What was that?
1: Boston, I think you made that up.
2: I only sit on the bottle on Fridays, so that's different.
0: I let your hair down a little bit.
2: Yeah. I mean, it's the weekend.
0: You just told me that you've never had a five-hour energy.
1: Never had one.
0: Which isn't shocking for like a normal person.
1: Not that
0: right?
1: I'm against it. Not that I've like tried to avoid them. Just never had one.
0: You want to have a can in the hand.
1: Yeah. I guess when I look at it, I'm like, that's not enough for me. Maybe. Like self-consciously, maybe that's what I'm thinking. I don't know. I don't know the reason. I've just never had one.
0: Can we challenge you to get one this week?
1: I'll drink two.
2: Do it. Not in the
3: That's 10 hours of energy, Taylor.
1: I'll drink,
3: calm
1: I'll
3: down.
1: Drink seven.
0: Yeah, relax.
1: I'll drink
0: dude,
1: seven.
3: Let's not overdo it.
1: 35 hours of energy, Matt?
0: Marler does drink at least 30 to 50 hours of energy every day.
2: That's not true.
0: How many, like, yours has how many milligrams? Like, your standard can, are you buying per taste or buying per impact?
1: I love this hydration guy. I appreciate the fact that you think I check the calories and anything on the back of a can.
0: Calories, no.
1: I appreciate.
0: Milligrams of caffeine for a caffeine drink is probably an important part of
1: the marketing. No shot that I know any of that information.
2: Yeah, you do.
1: Couldn't tell you.
2: I think you're, because I buy them for you sometimes. I'm a great person.
1: Yeah, but for sure, and I appreciate that. I don't read the back of the can is what I'm saying. Like, I don't know how much.
2: That's not a good thing to do. You should know what you're putting in your body.
0: Yeah, your body's a temple.
1: I know what I'm putting in my body. A blue Red Bull. That's what we got.
2: Probably around 200.
0: Listen to Marler tell you about respecting your body and putting, like, always knowing.
2: Got you, dog. I mean, I know how much. You guys just think it's too much.
3: How much protein's in one of those, Taylor?
1: I would say probably very little.
3: Okay.
1: Again, don't know. Not certain.
2: They're really, there's no way it's real, but they're putting protein in everything. I'm kind of over it.
1: Yeah, why? there's some form of protein in it.
2: No, there's not.
0: No, I don't.
3: In an energy drink? Absolutely not.
0: No,
2: but like that, have you guys noticed at like the store they're like, you like pancakes? You got protein pancakes.
3: Yeah, dude, that's true.
2: Like,
0: yeah.
2: Pop-Tarts, protein Pop-Tarts.
3: Yeah, yeah.
1: We saw a commercial over literally
3: protein
1: over the
3: ice
1: weekend.
3: Cream.
1: Kraft mac and cheese. Protein mac and cheese.
2: Oh, yeah, Allie has that. Goodles?
3: Yeah, protein pasta's been a thing for a while.
1: This was Kraft brand.
2: Oh, no.
1: It just said Kraft protein mac and cheese.
2: I don't want anything from Robert
0: Kraft.
2: This kind of
0: like getting a glow up. Like, there was years where cauliflower had the glow up. It was in everything. Now it's protein is what you're saying?
1: A lot of places do the cauliflower pizza crust.
0: Yeah, they still do that. It's a great option for like a keto-friendly diet.
1: It's actually pretty good, too.
0: It can be good, which some people do it really good. Some people do it really bad, which makes me question the people that do a cauliflower crust really well. Like, there's got to be some sort of wheat in here. There's got to be some sort of...
1: What sort of additives are in that cauliflower?
0: Kale. Yeah, buddy.
2: Kale had a big run.
0: Kale had a big run. That's
3: kale
0: been a while.
3: Generational run for kale.
2: They had their Lynn Sanity moment. Do you guys remember this? This may not even be that secretive or fun of a fact anymore, which is, do you know who the number one like buyer of kale in the world like was for decades until 2013?
3: That place with the parasite lettuce?
2: Wrong.
3: Dang.
2: This is going to blow your mind.
0: Are you talking about the number one
2: buyer.
0: A country or a person?
2: It's a company.
1: The company, I don't know.
2: Pizza Hut.
1: Really?
2: Because
1: really?
2: Pizza Hut would put kale down on their pizza and what do you call it, buffets as decoration.
0: Oh, yeah.
2: And that's what they were buying it all for.
1: Okay.
3: Dude, that was a heck of a blow up for kale then.
2: Right?
0: Yeah. Pizza Hut buffet. Now, shout out RIP to Pizza Hut buffet.
1: Getting rid of
2: they're
1: the
2: coming
1: pizza.
2: Back.
0: Are they?
2: Yeah.
1: They're slowly trickling out a couple like
2: them and
1: one
0: bring
1: year,
0: back
1: one
0: the
1: there.
0: Pizza buffet. Huh?
2: Them and driving. Tony Romo's back.
0: Oh, okay, yeah. No, we're not going to say that right now.
1: Tony Romo might not be
0: you
1: back.
0: You can recall that comment after
1: no. Matt, did you see that, though? Like,
0: what?
1: Tony Romo might be out.
0: I did see that. I actually had that on the notebook to talk about yesterday, and we didn't get to it. But
2: what were you thinking? Oh, I don't know.
1: Like when they asked him, have you been drinking today, if that's his response.
0: What if the cop was like, didn't predict that, did you, Tony?
2: What else we got about food? What have I missed that's had a generational run? Because there's been a couple that I've got really over the gluten thing. Everyone faking a
1: gluten allergy. Everybody has a gluten allergy.
0: Okay, there are people that do have an actual celiac.
1: Yes, but not 60% of the U.S. population.
0: It's like less than a 0.5% or something like that of the population.
2: Is it really less than 0.5%?
0: Well, we can look it up. Let's not quote me on that. I was just saying something very extreme. It's called hyperbole.
2: Oh.
0: Yeah.
2: It's like very excited.
0: Hyperbolic.
2: Excited hyperboles.
0: Yes.
2: Yeah, exactly. I got you.
0: But yeah, very, very few people. A lot of the people in the food industry really popularized that term, which you don't hear it a ton anymore.
1: 6% of Americans have a gluten intolerance.
0: Okay.
1: Doesn't necessarily 6%. Say allergy.
0: Way more than 0.5%.
2: Mm-hmm. Not by much.
0: But not by a lot.
2: I mean, 6% is still very low compared to, I remember back in my Houston's days, just people coming in all the time. Dude, can that be gluten-free?
1: It says an allergy is more rare. This is gluten intolerant. Okay. This is closer to 1% have a gluten allergy.
0: There we go. Not bad. Okay, not bad at all. Am I right? I will say 6% of the population, probably worth having at least some products out there.
2: I agree with that.
0: That cater to that for sure. But yeah, over half the countryside doing it.
2: They come out with protein kale, I'm going to lose my mind, brother. I mean, come on now. Woo!
0: Protein cauliflower kale?
2: That is, wow. The big three, huh?
1: The Holy Trinity.
0: You think Ty Benefield eats some cauliflower crust?
1: No.
0: Loves kale?
1: No.
0: No?
1: No.
0: No shot?
1: I think Ty.
0: They don't have that in Canada.
1: No.
0: Did we know that he was from Canada?
2: I did not know that.
1: I actually did not.
0: Nobody here knew.
3: No, I didn't know that.
0: Nobody here knew that Ty Benefield.
3: It makes sense considering he went to Boise State. Like,
0: true. That is in America, though.
3: Yeah, I know, but the proximity to Canada, I mean, it would make sense. It makes sense that they would recruit that area up there.
1: LSU gets, it's Canada. Like, Parrish Shand was on the team a couple years ago. He's from Canada.
0: The famous Peter Dykowski.
1: Peter Dykowski from Canada.
0: Yeah. Who else?
1: I think that's it.
0: That's it.
1: I was about to say, man, we have a lot of Canadians.
0: But it is fun. We learned something new yesterday about a player that we really think that is going to be a big contributor. And that's a pretty big piece of information that I feel like just wasn't very popular. He's Canadian. My God.
2: Well, the World Cup was on. He probably didn't want to bring that up. You know what I mean?
0: Well, they won their first game in the World Cup ever. It's a proud moment. Proud Canadian moment.
2: Ty Benefield might be the biggest win that Canada has had this year. I mean, they got knocked out of the World Cup. They lost the gold medal match to the USA in hockey.
3: Twice.
1: Men's and women's.
2: Twice. Ty Benefield is everyone's favorite Canadian.
1: Like if Ty Benefield fails this year, Canada might just sell.
0: Yeah.
1: Like they might. They just be like, you know what? We're up for auction.
0: Yeah.
1: We're done.
0: And like, who's that former prime minister fella?
1: Justin Trudeau.
0: Is he with
1: Katy Perry
0: stuff.
1: Still?
0: Yeah.
2: Is he?
3: Bro, what?
0: Yeah, Canada's been.
2: Yeah. Oh, yeah.
1: Justin Trudeau and Katy Perry are
3: a thing. How would I know that?
0: Yeah,
2: I send you a Locked On Canada podcast once a week.
3: You do not.
2: Once a week, I give you the update on what's going on in
1: Locked
2: Canada.
1: Locked On Maple.
3: You don't.
2: Locked On Maple Syrup.
3: Locked
1: In. It's there.
2: Sponsored by a protein maple syrup.
0: Mm-hmm.
3: Oh, that might be the last straw.
2: Yeah.
3: Protein maple syrup, bro. Like, come on.
1: Right. Like, if you're having syrup, you don't care about. There are certain things that if you're eating, you don't care about your body. Yeah. Syrup is one of those things. Why do I need it health?
3: Like, if you're going to eat your protein pancakes, fine. But put some real syrup on there.
2: Yeah, that's actually a good point.
3: Yeah, what are we doing?
1: It's like you go to the fast food, you get a large fry with a Diet Coke. Mm-hmm. Buddy, that's not helping.
2: Oh, I did that last
0: time. So, but no, we can all agree.
3: So good.
2: It was awesome.
0: We can all agree that they do a great job with maple syrup, though.
2: Yeah.
0: They do a very good. Their best export this year was maple syrup and Ty Benefield.
2: 1,000%.
0: 100%. Taylor, you got the first question. You've been all over this guy
1: since he entered the portal.
0: Whispered the name LSU.
1: Yes. I think he's the most talented guy LSU added in the portal. I think he can do a little bit of everything on defense. And you know, we talked about it on paper. If you were an LSU fan in the offseason, nobody would have said, oh, well, safety's your biggest need. But what he does for the defense, you're allowed to put him next to Cooley. Deshaun Spears, who I think is tailor-made for that star position, can move down there. He's 6'3", 215, 220. I mean, Ty Benefield joining this team as a big-time safety opens up every single thing for the secondary, and it's why I think LSU is going to have one of the better secondaries in the SEC.
2: Does the depth at corner concern you?
1: I think that is my biggest concern on the team, and it's not even a starting spot.
2: I would agree with that. But I also think, I brought this up the other day on something where I don't think there's that many concerns.
1: No.
2: So it's like those are concerns are a little bit more prevalent.
1: If your
2: like
1: biggest
2: elevated.
1: Concern's a depth issue, right. then you kind of feel okay.
2: Right. Because
1: right? like everybody has depth issues at some spot.
2: Yeah. Agreed. I just think Benefield, so when he first came and met with the media in the spring, me and you were talking about this. He walked in, and the first thing he did was walk around to every single person in the room, shook their hand. Hey, yep. I'm Ty. And I was like,
1: still haven't washed mine.
2: We talked about the maturity thing with Levin, and I was like, that's a crazy mature, like adult thing to do. I don't do that when I enter a room.
3: Yeah.
2: I cower in the corner. And then he walked up after he was done and did the same exact thing again. And then like, it just the way that he commands the room, the way that he like kind of like carries himself, he has been a fantastic addition. And he also like, I think one of the more impressive things too, maybe I'm just overreacting, which I do a lot, but like I remember one of the spring practices, he was obviously with the starters, but they need to get other guys reps. And he went and took like mental reps in the back with one of the coaches, just getting as many single possible like in front of him, seeing what the defense is doing, seeing what the offense is doing, seeing what different like routes are going to be run, like all that kind of stuff. I just thought he's been incredibly impressive.
0: He was impressive in all his answers yesterday. Great,
2: yeah.
0: great smile as well.
2: Great smile.
0: Well spoken.
1: That's probably the Canada, the smile, the niceness.
0: The smile, the nicest. You know, as much as we like to make fun of Canada, they are very nice people.
1: Well, and again, Perry Shand had him a couple years ago, same way. Always smiling, very nice. Same way.
0: We always call Ole Miss the Canada of the SEC.
1: Yes, they are.
0: But they're not as nice, probably.
1: Well, no, they're the. Yeah.
0: But they're nice. They lose everything to us. Like, we're America. They're Canada.
1: Yes.
0: We beat them at everything. We take everything they got. Congrats to Ty Benefield. We're excited about him. I'm excited about watching him play. I'm excited about seeing all your dreams come true through Ty Benefield this year. But I really can't stand the fact that every time we bring somebody up good on defense, they're like, it's really going to open up the star position. That's not a position.
1: Matt hates the star position.
0: Yep. All right. On that note, we hate the star position, and we are going to go to break. So stick with us right here on Off the Bench.
4: Off the Bench.
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0: From the locker room to the airwaves, it's Off the Bench with Jacob Hester and Matt Flynn.
1: All right, welcome back here, Off the Bench. Tuesday morning. Tuesday show brought to you by Community Steel. Closing out hour number one here. What is this, what movie does this song remind y'all of?
2: Starsky and Hutch.
3: Well, that's a good one.
1: Good one.
4: Yeah. I gotta give it to my man, Dancing Rig.
5: Not the big rig. Taylor, that's a
1: Taylor
5: incredible great. Pull.
3: That was very good. God, I'm gonna have to watch that tonight. Now
4: Starsky gets a huge applause. He's like, yeah, it's close, but I gotta
5: do it again.
4: Yeah, yeah. Do it again.
1: After they put the sweetener in their coffee.
2: Yeah. Boy, that's good.
3: Yeah, that movie's fantastic.
1: Yeah, it's been a while.
2: I gotta give it to my man, Dancing Rig.
1: That guy's life is dance battles at that club.
2: Could not be a less attractive person out there on the dance floor. He was doing the tug of war. It was, dude, I haven't seen that movie in 20 years. I knew exactly what you were talking about.
4: That's my favorite scene.
1: You know how, of course, I gave myself the nickname when I would send my, when I get packages sent to me? That's Dragon. It came from that movie when Will Ferrell's like, you know what? No, two dragons. Yeah. And they have to do the
2: that is
1: thing.
2: A great part of it.
1: So we used to say that in the quarterback room.
4: Oh, hold up. He had a weird name in that movie too. What's his name in that movie?
1: Will Ferrell.
6: Yeah.
2: He does the roar and he goes, yeah. Will Ferrell goes, ah.
4: Yeah. they do the photo shoot for him. He's like,
1: oh Lord.
2: That's the show.
4: His name in that movie.
1: Woo, sports. Love it. Wow, I didn't know we were going there, but man, what a deep cut pour right there, Taylor. Well done, sir.
3: It'd be hard to top that one today for the next 2 hours.
2: You're probably in the show.
1: Just in the show right now.
4: Put on national.
2: Just put on the movie.
1: And nobody said it to you, Taylor, before earlier in the show, and I apologize. Great job with the weather report today.
4: Ooh. Thank you. Hey, I told you.
1: High 95.
4: You could book it. An afternoon thunderstorm.
1: You didn't even say that, though. I was going to ask you. You said high 95. You didn't say anything about scattered thunderstorms.
4: It's not supposed to be today.
1: But it's really? Summer. And that
4: so?
1: All right. Well.
2: Yes, Mr.
1: We appreciate y'all sticking with it. We are going to come back from break with our number two right here on Off the Bench.
0: Off the Bench.
1: All right. If you want to get feeling young again, you got a lot of energy. Well, if you're sitting here listening to this, listening to our show, and you're like, man, I just don't have that energy that I used to have. I don't have that zest for life. I don't feel like I used to. Well, you can get that energy back. 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

0: Good morning. It's 8 a.m. here on Tuesday, August 11th. Today in Baton Rouge, you can expect sunny skies with a high of around 95. Hour two of today's show, we'll have OTB mailbag at 8:15. We'll continue to talk New Orleans Saints and LSU football. And then in our 9 o'clock hour, Nick Underhill of NewOrleans.football joins us at 9 a.m. You can follow us on Twitter or Instagram at OTB underscore ESPN. 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
2: Yeah, they said I got to come off the bench.
1: Hour two of Off the Bench, live from the Raising Cane studio.

0: 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Every time I say Community Steel, your eyes kind of light up a little bit over there.
1: I do. I get excited about it. I know. Reminds me of your dog's name. What's your dog's name again? Steel Rock or something crazy?
0: Just Steel.
1: Yeah. Is it?
0: It was actually supposed to be, so he's, the color he is, he's gray, but they call him blue.
1: Okay. I don't like that.
0: Why?
1: Just, I mean, he's gray.
0: He is, but that's what the dog people call it. And so originally it was Blue Steel.
1: Okay, that's crazy. Yeah. Oh, that makes more sense though.
0: Yeah, Blue Steel. He's got one look. Second Ben Stiller reference here in a matter of minutes.
1: He had some bangers too.
2: You had a dog, Blue Steel, and then Magnum. Tell me you had that.
0: That'd be awesome. Next one.
1: Ben Stiller is like uncomfortably ripped.
2: Yeah.
1: Like I think it's great when people take care of themselves. But
0: cool disclaimer here.
1: He is, it's weirdly muscular. Mm-hmm.
2: It is, because he doesn't look like he would be, but then you see it, compact. You're like, oh, it's kind
1: of. And you've seen him, like, I think I've seen him do athletic stuff in some of his movies. Like, I remember he threw a ball one time, or maybe it was in.
2: It was a dodgeball.
1: No, that, I mean, but also.
3: His best role.
2: White Goodman,
3: ever.
2: Babe.
1: That was great.
3: It's his best role.
1: You know that
0: He's had so many good ones, though.
3: I know.
2: W-H-I-T.
3: White Goodman is my favorite. Goodman, I mean, it's my favorite Ben Stiller character.
2: It's my favorite
0: the same as the, his character in Heavyweights.
3: Yeah, which is another great. Does Ben Stiller still make movies?
1: I don't know.
2: He was in Happy Gilmore too.
3: He was in Happy Gilmore too.
2: He was the same character.

0: he had to be the only one. Yeah. Yeah.
1: I feel like he recently did a more serious movie, I feel like.
2: Yeah.
0: See, I don't like that.
1: You don't like that at all?
0: Still no, that makes me uncomfortable. Not that he probably, I'm sure he was great in it. And it's mm-hmm. probably a very good movie. That just makes me uncomfortable.
1: Yeah.
2: Along Came Polly, underrated.
0: I like, yeah, it's very good. Along Came Polly's, but Philip Seymour Hoffman in that movie is one of the things that makes it so great, dude. Sandy Lyle, like, oh, it's so good.
2: Yeah, that's right. Also, the hardest I've ever laughed, outside of what Taylor just said in the last segment, was listening to a show where you referenced this, and I hadn't heard anyone reference this since like 2001, from Meet the Parents, when he's like, do you think you could do it, Greg? And he's like, yeah, it'd have to be pretty high, but I could do it. He's like, I bet you would, Panama Red. That is so good.
0: I love those movies.
2: Should we talk sports?
1: Why?
2: I don't know, man.
1: Why would we do that? The sports show?
2: I guess.
1: Well, Ben Stiller was in the sports news recently. He's a big New York Knicks fan.
2: Yeah.
1: And so he was at all the games.
3: Did you hear his interview?
1: No.
3: He doesn't pay for those tickets.
1: Are you serious?
3: They were in his family somehow, and he's like, yeah, I've never actually had to pay for these. He's like, I wouldn't spend this much money on courtside tickets. Are you kidding me?
2: This is like the Kiffin plane thing all over again.
1: Is this like a celebrity thing? They just want the celebrities there?
3: No, it was...
1: I got a feeling Chalamet's paying for
3: it. He said it was a family thing.
1: What does that mean? They own the Knicks?
2: Get Ben on the line. Call him up.
3: Hang on.
1: I feel like we need to know this. This is hard.
3: I'm looking it up. I watched it. Okay, here you go. He does not buy season tickets or pay for his courtside seats, stating that... the New York Knicks organization provides them to him.
2: That's pretty cool.
1: Wow.
3: It was after it was post game one of the games they brought him on.
1: Do you think that I would feel like Timothy Chalamet is paying for those tickets? I don't think he liked to hear that news. Probably.
2: Do you think he knows? Do you think we broke that?
1: Probably.
2: Surely hey, I know.
3: Did Chalamet get some for?
1: I mean, I guess so, but I always would figure that these celebrities are there because, well, it's good. It's good optics, I guess, for the team.
2: Yeah.
1: But that's a lot of income when you're going on a run like that, right? I mean, that's like $30,000, $40,000 a seat every single game.
2: I have no opinions on this.
1: Why?
2: Because I hate the Knicks.
1: Okay. Well, this is a basketball thing.
2: Is it a basketball thing? We're talking about courtside tickets.
1: Right. Timothy Chalamet does not pay for his seats either.
2: I don't have an NBA team. Okay. From Atlanta.
1: Do you think he pays for his plus one?
3: I mean, they have an NBA team.
2: I have a WNBA team. They're called The Dream. Ever heard of them?
1: Yeah.
3: Recently, yes.
1: Mm-hmm. What's that smile for?
2: Big fan. We talking WNBA on the show?
1: That was a sarcastic smile, and I don't appreciate that.
2: What? You don't watch the WNBA?
3: We can talk WNBA. They got a couple of big time draft prospects now that are eligible in 27.
2: That's tough. I'm not doing that.
1: All right. We just, 8 a.m. now. A lot of y'all just got done dropping your kids off at carpool. And I want to remind you about a new school year. Make sure your kids are healthy this fall. As the kids head back to school, Ochsner Health wants to remind families that a successful school year starts with good health. That means paying attention to more than just the grades. Check in with your child's mental health. Encourage open conversation. Make time to connect as they adjust to a new school year. 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
2: Mm-hmm.
1: Yeah.
2: Love that.
1: Smart choices.
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1: That's right. 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
3: Did you say annual sports physical?
2: Is
3: that what you said?
2: My eyes went up on that one.
0: Same.
3: Yeah. Did you say annual?
1: Yeah.
3: I'm just making sure.
0: Sats.
2: That is not what you
1: said. I'm so confused.
0: The U might have been missing.
2: The second N and the U were both not. They were absent.
0: They weren't there.
3: Yeah, they were.
1: Well, at a certain age.
2: Oh, wow. Well, I don't know where this
0: is. Nope.
1: Nope. I think it's 45.
0: You're coming up on it, bro. Watch out.
1: I know. I'm getting close. I'm not excited about it. I got to be honest with you. I saw a commercial the other day.
2: Some
1: I did see a commercial. Okay. This was a legit commercial. I can't remember what it was on. It was some sporting event recently, but it was the Hall of Fame game last Thursday. Actually, I wrote this down. We didn't talk about it. Last Thursday, Hall of Fame game, the first commercial out. That's probably as watched as any
2: 7
1: game.
2: 7 million people, more than any game in the Stanley Cup.
1: Wow. The first preseason game.
0: Man, dude.
1: Carson Beck versus...
3: Dude, the NFL. Yeah.
0: It was a good game, too.
1: It was awesome.
0: Still, the NFL's it's the key. NFL, right. Man. Like, people will watch anything that is the NFL.
2: Mm-hmm.
1: I'd like to see how many people were watching in the second quarter, though.
0: I had it on. It was
1: a cover to cover watch.
3: Honestly,
1: sure.
3: I was about to say fourth quarter, it probably went back up.
1: Yeah, probably so. Maybe.
0: Well, I mean, I locked back in the fourth. Like, I had it on the whole time.
1: Yep.
0: Just background noise, but when I noticed the fourth quarter, I locked back in. I was like, well, this is actually awesome.
1: Okay, so the first commercial, on the first commercial break of the game, it was actually pretty well done. So it was, I think, Tony Gonzalez, Rob Gronkowski, mm-hmm. George Kittle, all tight ends. They were, as an advertisement for a company that's doing the thing we were talking about when men turn 45,
3: they got
1: colonoscopies that you don't have to do the colonoscopy. It's like a blood work thing.
2: Yeah.
1: And they got, so they were basically, if you are nervous and have a tight end about doing this, really good. So they're like, don't have a tight end. Like, and it was all the...
2: we don't have enough butt puns.
1: Right? I thought it was very well done, though.
2: I
1: was like, I looked at it, I was like, wow, I don't say this often, not even really at the Super Bowl anymore, but that was a good commercial.
2: Yeah.
1: That was a good commercial. It's a nice idea. It was well done. We'll play on words. You excited?
2: I am excited
1: about 45?
2: Not at all. No.
3: Chris said he's going to do it early.
2: I've actually been doing it every month since I was 26 years
3: Chris
2: old.
3: Chris goes, I do it twice a week.
1: Don't worry, doctor.
2: I haven't had a physical since I was 18. But that one, yeah, sign me up, bro.
1: Trust me, doctor. I'm healthy.
2: Did it twice in Vegas one time.
1: Okay.
2: What?
1: All right. Okay, let's turn our gaze to New Orleans.
2: Yes.
1: Let's talk a little bit of Saints. A lot of, a lot of news coming out of a Saints camp. Of course, Ross Jackson doing a great job. We're going to have Nick Underhill on the show at 9 a.m. to talk a little bit more in depth about what he's seen. He's been at every practice. See what his opinions of training camp. I think most reports are saying a lot of the days the defense is getting the better of the offense, but that narrative's changing a little bit. We've heard some more reports the last handful of days that offense is having some really good moments. Shuck and his receivers are starting to get a little bit more chemistry, have a little bit more success, which, like, look, we've said it almost every day here. Like, most training camps, the defense is always going to be ahead for at least the first week, sometimes the first 2 weeks. Then it starts to kind of settle in a little bit. I mean, you can imagine as an offense. On defense, of course, you're running plays on defense. You're running different coverages. You have an assignment. But it also, your assignment changes with what the offense is doing. When you're running an offense, like, you're running an exact play. And so you are drawing up routes, you're drawing up combinations to attack different defenses.
2: Right.
1: So if you're a defense and you're seeing the same people run the same routes every single day over and over and over, you can imagine where they would get the upper hand a lot of times.
2: Sure.
1: So that's kind of what happens. As you install more of the offense, as you get into more live situations, then the offense starts to catch up a little bit because you're catching them a little bit more off guard. You're playing more of a game situation. So all good, but the Saints are looking to potentially get a little bit of help on defense.
2: Mm-hmm.
1: We've said it here. We've talked about it. Nick's talked about it. Like, the starting 22 for the Saints can line up with anybody.
2: Right.
1: Not to say they're going to beat everybody, but they can line up with anybody. The depth position is something that is going to be the determining factor, whether they have long-term success this season, because there's more national people starting to talk about the Saints and the momentum that they're starting to get. And I think a lot of it has to do with Chris Olave signing, of course, highlights of Jordan Tyson just roasting people.
2: Yeah.
1: Like, already one of the best route runners in the NFL just from a couple of practice clips watching him. looking to get a lot of help and a lot of potential negativity, bad pub they might be getting. They are working out cornerback Terrion Arnold. They worked him out yesterday, I believe. Now, a lot of baggage comes with him. Terrion Arnold was released in June by the Detroit Lions. He's played two seasons, a former first-round pick in 2024. I think he was the 24th overall pick. So, very talented player. You know him very well.
2: Yeah.
1: Buddies as well. Do you know the story? He got...
2: O.J. Simpson 2.0.
1: Is it?
0: Well, I mean, not quite. He didn't murder two people.
2: No, but not talking about that O.J. Simpson.
3: Neither did O.J. Did you watch the court case, Miss?
2: No, the part where O.J. wanted to go steal his stuff back and held him in the hospital room. So basically, Terrion went to a, I guess he, somebody stole something from him from an Airbnb on a trip.
1: Close to like $250,000 worth of
3: stuff. The house was like in his name or something, right?
2: So he had some people grab
1: allegedly
2: get a hold of the perpetrators,
1: capture,
2: and then that's probably a better way to phrase it, and then put them in a room, and then where he got himself into trouble outside of all the things I just mentioned was that they FaceTimed him to like let him know, and he's like on the way to come get him, which was really dumb. I will tell you this, and this is not because of any allegiance or anything like that. Like I talked to Kristen Saban about this a couple weeks ago, and
3: Nick went to bat for him.
2: Like he was like, he never got into trouble in college at all. He was genuinely like, this wasn't like for show. Like him and Miss Terry were like, they would like hang out like once a week. Like he was like a friend of the family, great kid, never had an issue. That does not mean that you don't have issues when you get to the NFL.
3: Right, that doesn't mean he didn't do it.
2: There's another famous player from Alabama that had zero issues in college. And then got to the NFL, and he is now not in the NFL anymore and probably won't ever be again.
3: Still in jail.
2: Yes. And so I think it was shocking to me when I heard it, because it was like, my God, that's never been a character. There was never a character concern out of Terrion Arnold. This was pretty bad.
1: Not great.
2: Not great.
1: Mm-hmm.
2: I think I should leave it there. I have a lot of feelings on people that have been reinstated in the NFL that have nothing to do with this specific thing. So I will keep this thing the main thing here. And I think...
1: I will say, to that point, this isn't a gambling on a game issue. So there is a road
2: that
1: to...
2: That wasn't my issue either, but yeah.
1: Well, that's pretty much the only thing you can do to get you...
2: Right.
1: Yeah.
2: I mean, that's incredible. That's
1: like the thing that you're not going to mess with the integrity of the game. You're not going to gamble. But there's potentially a road to... So again,
2: does
1: allegedly
2: it do anything for anyone in here... The idea that he could be teamed up with a former teammate again. They were very good together on the field in their 2 years at Alabama as starters.
3: I think the Saints need corner help in a big way from whoever they can get it from. Me and Moose talked about this a little bit yesterday, and so you brought up the point that, like, even if the legal trouble's behind him, like, it's about who you associate yourself with, right? And, like, do you want that in your locker room? You kind of got a good thing going right now, chemistry-wise.
2: Yeah.
3: There really hasn't, knock on wood, there really hadn't been any offseason issues.
2: Yeah.
3: As far as getting in trouble, like, do you want that?
1: There's a good thing going from the way we feel about the team, right? But there is a real depth issue. So this is only a move you make if you are in a win-now mentality, which a lot of people are picking. There's a real possibility to make the playoff and host a playoff game this season. And you don't even have to be that good to host a playoff game because of the division you're in. So are they potentially in a win-now situation? I don't know. We'll see. They're kind of toeing the line with this one. They've had a great offseason. They got all the momentum going into the season that you could ask for the Saints. They're out of cap hell. They got a lot of positive things working for them. You would hate to see them ruin that on how people feel about them because of this, but you do need the help.
2: I hate to say this, because it shouldn't be the most important part, but he also hasn't been that good.
1: He's been up and down.
0: He had a nice rookie year, but he got hurt last year, shoulder surgery.
2: So. Okay. Exactly.
3: They obviously think highly of him, though.
2: Yeah.
3: Because, like, look at the teams that worked him out. We were talking about this yesterday. Like, yes, Saints go work out anybody. You need help. Houston Texans and Seattle Seahawks brought him in for visits. They don't really need frontline guys. So, like, they obviously view this guy with the baggage of, like, hey, he can actually play. Like, he can actually help our team. Because, I mean, the Texans have Jalen Petrie and Derek Stingley.
2: Yeah, he's not playing over Stingley.
3: That's what I'm saying. Like, so it's a little weird that they brought him in. They obviously believe in his talent.
1: So he's talented, young, and experienced. I know he had injuries last year, but his rookie year, he logged the most man-to-man snaps as a rookie since 2016, 290 snaps in man-to-man coverage in 2024 as a rookie. So experience, seen a lot, and they could certainly use the depth, but got to weigh your options here. Do you want to take that? Do you want to take on the baggage that comes with that? Of course, there's nobody worth a distraction to your team, somebody that people have to answer questions about. Is it to that point with him?
2: Yeah.
1: Would they, how big of a distraction? Those are all the things Mickey and the crew are going to be weighing. So we'll keep
2: we
1: an eye on that.
2: We trust Mickey, you know?
1: Yeah. Hell yeah, brother. He hadn't done anything to make us not trust him. What?
2: I don't.
1: He's on a heater. Tell me a better GM the last 18 months. Tell me.
2: He actually, they've kind of killed it in the last 18 months. I mean,
1: name me a better GM in the last 18 months.
2: Oh, I can't do that.
3: People like Kellen. People like Tyler Shough. Again, they haven't had any issues. Mm-hmm. Like, what misses have you had in the last 18 months? I mean, he's actually
2: the playoffs.
1: You got Cam Jordan back. You got Kamara back. You got Olave. Like all, so you hit the things that the fan base wanted, but then also secured your best players. So, on a heater. So just, you know, choose your next move wisely with this one. And I could make an argument probably both ways. Anyway, we're gonna have OTB mailbag when we come back. So get your questions in on YouTube in the chat. Also, you can text. Do we have the text line today, Musa? You know how to operate that thing?
0: I can get it up. Yeah, I can get the text line. I don't have it pulled up right now.
1: You can text the phone line at 225-499-1045.
3: Look at you.
1: 499-1045. Text any questions you have for Musso, Taylor, Marler, myself, whatever it is. We'll have OTB mailbag. We come back right here on OTB.
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2: Or both.
1: Or, yeah, exactly. 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
1: All right, welcome back here. 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
1: What the bleep is the internet? 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
7: Nothing
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7: Nothing makes me laugh harder than Taylor's Pokemon commercial. 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
1: Yeah, I hadn't heard that one. 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
8: 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It's at AJ's sports cards.
1: Oh, I love those people.
7: Pokemon!
1: Love them over there at AJ's. 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OTB mailbag. 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
1: It kind of, for me, kind of depends on the steakhouse. Like, if they have a flame grill, it's a ribeye. But, like, I think it's wasting a ribeye if you just throw it in the oven and cook it like that. Like,
7: you gotta
1: char, to me, for a ribeye with a fat. You gotta char it over some flames. So normally at a steakhouse, I'm going to go with a filet, medium rare plus. But at home, if I'm cooking it myself,

0: I like to fire up the grill and do ribeye.
1: Made a steak for myself last night. I do it every time Allie's out of town.
0: Hanger steak?
1: She hates it. No, it was a New York strip. Bone in. My favorite, ribeye, medium rare. Also very excited. We are going, my bachelor party's next weekend. Going to New York. Going to Mr. John's for a steak.
2: My dad?
1: Never been.
2: My dad's name is John.
1: No, it's not your dad.
0: Mr. John's?
1: Is that, yeah, is that not?
0: Where is
3: it? I've never
1: New Orleans.
3: I don't know.
2: Never heard of it.
1: Maybe we're not.
3: Let us know how it is.
1: That'd be a different reaction for sure.
0: You said it like proud.
1: Mr. John,
2: Chris is about to take up his phone. He's like, we canceled those reservations.
1: Yeah, for real.
3: Somewhere else.
1: Hunt said it was good. I trust Hunt.
3: Oh, yeah.
0: I can see like Hester punching the air right now if he's listening because he wants to answer this so bad because it's one of his favorite things to talk about.

0: OTB mailbag. Do you like to ride roller coasters? If so, what is the best one you've ridden?
1: Velocicoaster, Islands of Adventure, and Universal of Orlando is the best roller coaster I've ever ridden. I've ridden a lot. I mean,
0: you know,
1: probably over 100.
0: People need to know that Taylor's not just some guy.
1: Well,
0: when it comes to
1: roller coasters. Disappointed in you guys. I told you guys, you know, there's about 8 roller coasters you need to go check out at Busch Gardens when you're in Tampa. You guys did not go.
0: Okay. So which one's your favorite?
1: Velocicoaster at Islands of Adventure in Orlando. Name.
0: Velocicoaster. It's great.
1: It's a universal, so it's based off the Jurassic Park.
0: So tell me about it. You go upside down, your feet dangle. Yeah, yeah. Like.
1: So your feet dangle, yes, but the track's still below you. It's like, you know how you have a lot.
2: No, I don't.
1: That one, Millennium Force at Cedar Point. Great roller coaster. Okay.
2: Cedar Point Maverick, is in Ohio?
1: Sandusky, Ohio. Cedar Point.
0: Shut up.
1: Great park. Maverick at Cedar Point as well. Very similar to Velocicoaster.
0: Okay.
2: All right, that answers that question for everybody. It's four coasters.
0: Musa?
3: No, I don't care for roller coasters. I don't care for amusement parks. Just not really my vibe.
2: You don't care for amusement, seems like to me.
3: No, I like amusement, just not the parks.
2: Okay.
0: My most recent amusement park situation was at Disney. Tron was an awesome one. It was very cool.
2: Okay.
0: And some of the other basics at Disney was really good. I've never been, you know, I like a roller coaster. I'm not a connoisseur.
1: If you asked me, like, Taylor, what are your 3 biggest passions in life? That would make the list of top 3.
2: Wow.
1: Really? For sure. It would be football, roller coasters. Horror movies. Yeah. Those are the 3.
3: Man.
0: No mention of
2: race.
3: You beat me to it.
2: I know what I'm doing for your 15th birthday.
0: No mention of your child. Wow.
2: Yeah.
0: Well, wow.
2: Or your wife.
1: Well, guys, those aren't like hobbies. That is my life. These are things that I enjoy doing.
3: You said passions.
2: Yeah.
3: Ooh, not hobbies. You said passions. There's a big difference there, Taylor.
1: Passion outside of the obvious.
2: No, clip it for sure. Goliath and Six Flags Over Georgia. I don't even know if that's open anymore because we drove by it and it was closed like on a
1: Six
2: Friday.
1: Six Flags Over Georgia.
2: Which
1: we went.
2: Feels like it's.
1: Man, I was young when we went.
2: Yeah.
0: I will say that
2: you're young now.
0: The Guardians of the Galaxy roller coaster is also really awesome. I wasn't feeling my best when I went into it, so I got a little sick on it.
1: Soundtrack is
0: awesome. So it was great. Okay, OTB mailbag. This is quick. We've already kind of talked about it this week. Who gets 18-7 for LSU?
2: Easiest one of all time.
1: I think it's Witt and Trey Doz.
0: Yeah.
1: Witt 18, Trey Doz 7.
2: I think Lane takes it himself, wears a jersey on the sideline every single weekend.
0: The playmaker, 18 or 7?
2: Both, probably.
0: Both.
1: 18 on the front, 7 on the
2: back. I think it's Witt is 18. I think Trey Doz is 7. I will tell you, I think Benefield, even as a newcomer, is a dark horse for 7, but I think it's the easiest decision.
1: I think if Witt gets 7, I mean 18, and you wanted a defensive player, Benefield, Trey Doz makes sense.
0: No, sir?
3: When y'all were doing that, I was trying to think of, like, different guys to give it to just to be different. But, I mean, those are the ones that come to the forefront. Keep an eye maybe on Prince Willamon Mielen. I mean, he made a lot of plays. Could you possibly see a 7 on him defensively, maybe, in a transfer? That's
0: all right.
3: Something maybe to consider there.
0: What's the answer for 18? Let's go with something different. Let's go DJ Pickett for 7, just so Lane can avoid the Jaden Daniels jersey number controversy. Just give it to him.
2: Okay.
1: Who's getting, now that 5's given out, who do we think's getting 9?
3: Sam Levitt.
0: Anybody. Right. Back up. Who's back up? 13 quarterback.
1: Yeah, he's getting 9. You're going to give out Burrow and Daniels' number?
0: Why not? Who's a holder? Placeholder. Give to anybody.
3: I think there's a battle in camp for that right now.
0: Whatever. Who's 20 this year?
1: You ain't got one.
0: What?
2: I was reading something last night. We were talking about this very subject. Somebody goes, Billy Cannon had to wait 50 years to get his number retired. I think Jaden and Joe can wait, too. I was like, what if we just
1: how old was this
2: adopted
1: person?
2: He had to be 100.
1: Okay.
2: Like a different mentality on that one.
3: Billy Cannon at LSU.
2: Yeah.
0: Yeah. You know who didn't have to wait? Shadur.
1: Sure, he got it done in like,
3: oh,
1: what?
3: Lord, don't
1: spring
3: do this.
1: Game Shadur.
3: Why would you do this?
2: Also, you said after a 4-8 season, they were 9-3.
1: Oh, true. They're 4-8 the first year.
2: Deserved it.
1: My bad. A lot of losing seasons.
2: Never mind. I forgot about
1: the one winning season mixed in there. That's on me, guys. My bad.
0: Someone in the chat here said, Taylor, how the hell did you not mention out Still Vengeance?
1: Okay.
4: Okay. I'm glad you asked.
2: What is that?
1: Steel Vengeance was not running when I was at Cedar Point. I didn't get to ride it.
0: Steel Vengeance. It's a name of a.
1: It is actually. Oh, yeah. It's actually considered. Yeah. It's actually considered the best roller coaster at Cedar Point.

0: point.
1: This is so you already.
0: It kept breaking down when I was there. Like it would open for like 30 minutes and close. It didn't match up. We didn't get through.
1: Taylor, how come you didn't mention the one roller coaster that everyone loves? Not that great. Elsie's Plate and Pie, overrated.
0: I didn't get to ride it.
2: When that Steel Vengeance, do they play a combination of Creed, Hinder, and Nickelback?
1: Oh my God.
0: I would love it. Again, I don't know.
1: You should get a PJ.
2: So Steel Vengeance got Livingston Parish written all over it.
0: It does.
1: For sure.
0: I wanted to. It was one of the ones that I wanted to ride. I just didn't get to.
1: There's a lot of Kohl's Cash Rich people on there.
2: Tell you what, it'd be better if it was named Community Steel Vengeance.
0: Ooh.
3: Got them.
2: See what I did there?
0: Got them.
2: Tuesday show brought to you by Community Steel.
1: See what that did to me.
2: Velocicoaster is still the best name.
0: It's a good roller coaster.
2: Hashtag OTB mailbag. Where will the OTB tailgate be at this year? And will the beer be free again? We're going to have to ask Dos Equis about that one.
1: Did y'all do a tailgate last year?
2: Nope.
1: Okay. Sounds
2: we
1: fun.
2: We didn't, but we should. But we've talked about it. And so, yeah, nobody had to pay for beer last year because we didn't do it. So, technically, free. So,
1: Laundry will be out there.
2: We do. We need to have one. We need to have an OTB tailgate, and all the listeners, all of our normal guests here in the chat that we talk to every single day.
1: That'd Daniel Basham, me and you, Shotsky. He's the only one I remember.
0: He's in now. Yeah. After Shotsky, he's in.
2: Yeah, he's in now. Now he's gonna want to.
0: Yeah.
2: All right.
0: He's like, Shotsky.
2: There it is. That was our week. OTB mailbag right there. Appreciate y'all getting in the questions. Thank you for the participation. Hopefully we answered all of your roller coaster questions sufficiently enough. Taylor, when's the next time you are going to a theme park?
0: Realistically, probably a while. Probably wait for the little man to get a little bit older.
2: He's going to be a while before he's riding Velocicoaster.
0: So that'll probably be the first park we visit, though, just because there's a lot of non-roller coasters there. Like Universal's kid-friendly.
2: All right, well, there you go. That's OTB mailbag. All right, we're going to go to break. But when we come back, we're going to talk LSU training camp. I'm going to give you a little bit of a camp conspiracy theory coming your way right here on Off the Bench.
4: Off the Bench.
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2: 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The Bryson Law Firm has been doing this for decades. 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

0: From the locker room to the airwaves, it's Off the Bench with Jacob Hester and Matt Flynn.
1: You all right? You're just listening and not watching us right now, and good for you. Because you don't have to watch Marler lip sing and dance.
2: I really want to know
1: it's
2: how much.
1: It's a very lip singable song, though, I will say.
2: Yeah.
1: That.
2: Also a singable song. You want to do it?
1: Yeah, do it.
2: 5, 6, 7, 8.
1: Go.
2: No.
1: First.
2: I just love the two guys voice that I assume are 400 pounds at the very end of the song going, dance!
1: That's a good part.
2: Yeah.
1: I wish I got that part.
2: What did you do to make all this money? It's a beautiful home. So I had a little small part in Whitney Houston's hit song, I Want to Dance with Somebody. I sang, dance!
1: And they get the royalties.
2: Yeah, all of it. Ah, all right. Good for you, man. Any other songs? No.
1: Uh-uh.
2: Not at all.
1: Any other words?
3: You don't need one.
1: All right. Taylor.
3: Matthew.
1: Got a little conspiracy theory brewing up over on the Ponderosa, is what people like to call it. Is there trouble afoot? Is there issues, the relationship issues with Sam Levitt and one of his top receivers?
3: I see what you're trying to do. No, there's not. But I brought it to your attention because you were talking back in the spring about, you know, spring's not super important for Levitt as far as, like, learning the offense. Like, he can do that. He can take mental reps and everything. It was more of a chemistry issue, right? Like a connection. How well can he build chemistry with his receivers? And Levitt's looked great in camp. I mean, I told you I went out there Saturday. I think he missed three throws. One of them was a drop. Hunt had it yesterday. He missed two throws. Every day it's been one to Jace Brown.
1: Oh.
3: And it's like, it's not a huge concern,
1: oh,
3: but
1: boy.
3: Also, like,
1: two
3: Jace
1: Saturday.
3: Brown, one of your big targets, like, I guess I was asking you, like, how quickly can something like that get fixed? Like, again, it's not a huge issue, but if you want to find a talking point in the 10 minutes we're out there allowed at practice, like,
2: yeah,
3: can they make that work? Because Jace Brown's going to play a big role.
1: I think they must have a bad relationship.
3: I don't think that's it.
2: You don't think they're...
1: They got no chemistry.
2: Hooking up like some of the other teams in the SEC. What was it?
3: I
2: knew the moment I saw that tweet that you specifically were going to send that to me and have some smart blank thing to say about it.
1: We're not talking about South Carolina right
2: no,
1: now, buddy.
2: Nor should
1: we're talking about potential relationship issues here at LSU football.
2: I don't think that's a real thing.
1: Routes on air. Sam Levitt.

0: Jace Brown, 2 incompletions Saturday, 1 yesterday.
1: Is there something to keep an eye on?
0: Yeah, no, it's a talking point for sure. Because, I feel so bad for Hunt and Chris Yu. Taylor, you've been out to practice, having to go out to practice and find something that is going to entertain football fans that are dying for football news.
2: Yeah.
0: They're dying for anything, right? So much that, all right, well, the only thing we got to write about is how they're doing pat and go and routes on air. So,
2: no. And it's the same part of practice every day.
0: Yeah.
2: It's not like we're getting, and it's one less period.
1: It's 2 to 4, right?
2: It's the same,
0: the same part of practice is the rough part, for sure.
1: Right. It's not like you're seeing 7-on-7 one day. It's the same.
2: But I forget this because you're in here doing the show. So it's not 2 to 4. It's just 3 and 4. So now they did switch up the music yesterday, which was a nice change of pace.
0: That's a big deal.
1: Dude, I walked in, Matt. Kesha was playing TikTok. Then we went to Today Was Your Last Day by Nickelback. So vibes were obviously very high.
0: Well, clearly. Why is every time I hear about the playlist, it's Kesha?
2: I don't know, because it's not a ton of Kesha. It's a lot of NBA Youngboy.
0: Okay.
2: Yesterday, Pooh Shiesty made an appearance.
0: That's the name? P-O-O-H?
2: Yeah,
1: shout out
2: good
1: to
2: job.
1: You for knowing who that is ear.
2: You don't know who Pooh Shiesty is?
1: Nope.
2: Yeah, I do, for sure. 40-year-old white guy with a comb over. I Shazammed it, dummy.
0: I don't think it's Shazam anymore.
2: It is.
0: But that's the verb.
1: Yep, Shazam.
2: That is the name, yeah.
0: I thought it was Encore now. I thought it switched.
2: What? No, we're talking about Shazam, the hit movie with Shaquille O'Neal.
0: That's a good point.
2: So,
3: banger.
1: Yeah, that's the name of it.
2: So, it's like that a lot going on. And I don't want, I love that we get to go out there. I'll tell you the one joy I've had in those two periods, and I'm not being facetious when I say this. Kevin Smith is awesome to watch coach. I love watching him coach the running backs. Yesterday, I was looking for Coach O, and I'm looking over at the edge rush position, and I'm zoomed in on my phone. I don't see him. I look over at the D line, interior defensive line. I don't see him. And then I hear him, and he's standing by himself in the middle of the end zone in between the two units. And I mean, I didn't post the video. I think Andre Champagne posted the video, so go check it out on his Twitter. But brother, you think I have some bad language. This man was, he was coaching them boys up. It was an MF, an F, a GD.
0: Teaching him about the English
2: but
0: language.
2: He was. Mm-hmm. But I think also, that's why I get so excited about sometimes with this team is man, I think the coaching staff is really well pieced together. And I think with some of the freshman talent they have on this team at that position, I think Coach O is going to be great with them. It was, in the limited stuff we've been able to see, there have been some positives.
0: Well, I get excited about going to Rouse's, Rouse's.com. 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Give me somebody from y'all. I think you've been to one practice, right, Taylor? Mm-hmm. Musa, have you been to any?
3: No, I've not been out there.
0: Okay, so, Marler, give me somebody that has stuck out to you that isn't, one of the super popular names that we talk about a lot that is, man, that guy either looks the part or he is super athletic, fast. Just something that has stuck out to you.
2: Deshaun Spears. I think he's going to be good. Or he is good. I think that's one. I mean, it's easy to go with the defensive line. Deuce Gerald is awesome. He's been great. So I think those two probably. And I keep going back to this. It's we've talked about it before. Dylan Jones, just the way he just looks different at the one drill we get to watch every day.
1: He does.
2: He looks different than some of the other guys going through. I'll give you one that's kind of off the radar. Haivon Finney, the freshman defensive back. He's looked good.
1: We were talking about cornerback depth earlier. Right. He might have to step in there. Yep. I'll go Malik Elzey, wide receiver. We always talk about Jace Brown, Jackson Harris. He's kind of been the third guy in that rotation a lot of the time. Like Winston Watkins, yes. Trey Wilson, we get it. Those guys come over from SEC programs. Malik Elzey was a little bit under the radar when he got here. He's gotten some run. He had some run in the spring scrimmages that we went to.
0: So he's kind of like, I'm not going to say separating, but like he's kind of stuck out at least as third guy in the rotation. Yeah, 320. Hey, Babe.
2: If you want to say that just like one that like physically looks the part and looks different than everyone else, Roman Mothershed.
1: Oh, yeah. He's 6 foot five, 205 probably. He's a big body.
0: Well, I think we can all agree that there is. Lane and his team have brought in a lot of talent. We'll see how that talent can mesh together and how quickly they can get playing under a new coaching staff, a new scheme, and get playing like as one whole unit, not just a bunch of individually talented folks. Because we know we got that. How quickly can they get off and running? We will see in, 25 days? 26?
1: Yep, 20,
0: we got,
1: 25. Mm-hmm.
0: We got 24 sleeps.
2: Cannot wait. I hate
0: We got 24 sleeps?
2: My least favorite thing.
0: What? We got 24 sleeps,
3: two
0: buddy.
3: Two more sleeps till Christmas.
2: Shut up.
0: You shut up.
2: All right. Sorry. Yeah.
0: You shut up because we're going to break. You. We're going to close out hour number two. Then we got Nick Underhill joining the show at 9 a.m. So stick with us right here and Off the Bench.
4: Off the Bench.
0: All right. 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You ever forget to take out the trash?
2: I did it this morning again.
0: Did you really?
2: I forgot about it.
0: Come on, dude. We talk about it every single week.
2: Every single week.
0: Well, if you had Trash Rangers, you wouldn't ever forget because they're going to text you the night before. 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
1: We're no strangers to love.
2: Pretty good. Let's start this segment with a little, I won't say apology, because I'm not sorry. But Dane Bergeron in the chat, love you, brother. I thought it was a funny comment. I think we've got some overreactions in the comment section from what I said.
3: So is this a I'm sorry you overreacted apology?
2: I'm sorry. It's an I'm sorry you feel that way reaction. It is funny that we would think that Joe Burrow and Jaden Daniels would wait 50 years to have their jerseys retired. So why don't we all calm down a little bit?
3: Funny. No. Just a funny coincidence.
4: It's like an ironic, funny type of funny.
2: My goodness. That is a... Man, the internet's a crazy place. People get real mad on there.
3: So that was kind of an apology.
2: No, it was not. I want to be very clear. It was not an apology because I'm not sorry for what I said. It was a funny comment, and I was laughing at what you said, not at you. The comment itself.
3: You can say anything you want if it's comedy, right? Say anything you want.
2: Oh, yeah. Should we plug my show in November? November 8th, the day after LSU, Alabama. Get your tickets now.
3: Mm-hmm.
2: Sports Drink Comedy Place in New Orleans. Your boy is hosting.
3: Oh, look at you.
2: There you go.
3: Hosting or doing stand-up?
2: It's both.
3: Okay.
2: I'm starting the show.
3: I don't know.
2: Dana, I want you there front and center.
3: We'll be there, though.
2: Good Lord.
3: So we... Wandra, she's not here, but last week, very up in arms about the Dodgers signing a super team. Well, at the time, they didn't even have the best record in baseball. They were like a half game back of, what was it, the Brewers? Well, now they have the fourth most wins in the Major League Baseball. So I wanted to get Musso's quick thoughts. I know we got under a minute, but also wanted to talk about Cade Anderson real quick. I wanted to give you like an over-under date of when he's going to get called.
5: It'll be September.
3: September?
5: So? Yeah, September call-up. I mean, they're dealing with team control and things like that right now. So
3: I was going to say two Tuesdays from now.
5: Once the rosters expand in September, you'll see Cade Anderson up
3: there. He's going to be up there.
2: Okay. What's he at right now? What's the ERA?
5: Double A. Oh, like
3: 1.13.
5: Yeah, I was about
2: it's
5: to say.
2: It's over one now?
3: 1.13.
4: Clearly lost the stuff.
2: Clearly lost.
5: Has he still only walked like 10 batters, though, or something like that?
3: I don't know. He's got a 1.50 average. I think we did it combined. If you add them together, him and Ianson's ERA, it's still less than three.
2: We did it last week. It was 2.4.
3: It was 2.4. Yeah, add them together. Yeah, pretty decent. Yeah, pretty good little pitchers. I guess that's why he won a national championship. All right, we're going to close out hour number two here. When we come back on the other side, we're going to have Nick Underhill. And I think Jacob Hester going to join us as well. So stick with us right here on Off the Bench.
0: Off the Bench.
3: All right, it's time. It is time. It's time to go to Go Tommies.
6: Hey, Tommy!
3: There we go. Go Tommies.
2: Yeah, you love that, Musso. 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
3: That is Go with an X. GoTommies.com for the Tommies windows, doors, and siding. 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
3: You did a nice job.
2: Means a lot.
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11: 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Off the Bench with Jacob Hester and Matt Flynn.
13: Hands to Hester, and Hester, yep, got it. Five out of five.
11: From carrying each other to a natty to carrying each other on the air.
13: Flynn is back to throw.
11: From the Raising Cane studio, it's Off the Bench.
14: Yo, welcome back here, Off the Bench, Tuesday morning, hour number 3. Taylor, in the capital city, right here, right now. Let's go. You ready for it?
15: It's catching on.
14: We got guests this hour. We got Nick Underhill right now. We got Jacob Hester in about 15 to 20 minutes. It's going to be a great hour.
16: We going to talk sports?
14: Oh, we're going to talk sports this week.
16: Okay.
14: That's right. Tuesday show brought to you by Community Sale. All right, let's get right to it. Let's go down to Saints training camp. We are joined by the famous, the great Nick Underhill. What's up, buddy?
17: Hey, what's going on, guys?
14: Not much, man. How are you doing outside today?
17: Yeah, practice is about to start. Just hanging out in the alley, talking to you, and going to go see what these guys are doing.
14: Yeah, you're the weirdo in the alley right now. Everyone's like, who's that guy talking to?
17: 100%, 100%, yeah.
14: All right, how's the temperatures right now? We good? We sweating yet?
17: Like literally in an alley.
16: Oh, beautiful. Yes. This time of year.
17: It's incredibly hot out. Yeah, it hasn't been too bad. Like there's been 2 days where you go home and you got the heat exhaustion after, and you're kind of sitting there a little bit dizzy. But we're getting through it. Drinking a lot of water. You got to put the little electrolyte packets in there. Something about that?
14: Yeah, we know a little bit about that.
17: Yeah, so. Those things definitely get you through the day. But yeah, we're managing.
14: All right, good, dude. Well, which practice is this? What number are we on now?
17: Today is day 10.
14: Ooh, double digits already. All right. Well, we are leading up to that first preseason game. All right, let's get right into it. I know the defense has started out strong, and the offense has kind of punched back a little bit recently here based on the tweets and things that I'm seeing coming out of you and Ross Jackson, what he's talking about. I know they fought back a little bit and starting to get some legs under that first offense. Let's just start kind of on a big picture. Like overall, how do you think the offense has responded in the last couple of days?
17: Yeah. So it's kind of,

0: hit or miss, and that's the problem with kind of analyzing small samples. I think some of the efficiency has been there. The passing numbers are pretty good. The completion rate's pretty good. But I think contextually, some of the issues that we've seen just continue to exist. They've done red zone three times now. They haven't been able to score in the red zone. They've done some full field two-minute drill stuff, and that hasn't been great. They've struggled to get first downs. But there's positive signs, too, within that. But I think if you were coming out here and just kind of looking for that magic elixir of, like, here's last year's problems and now they're completely gone, I don't know that moment's come yet. But I'm also not far enough into it to be worried. Jacksonville's coming here in 2 days. They're going to have a joint practice. I think that's going to be a good metric for that. I'm assuming they're going to do a ton of red zone and a ton of two-minute stuff. And we'll see them against another opponent. It's also possible that Brandon Staley has these guys playing out of their mind. And, as you guys know, like, after a few days of this, everybody, the defense knows the plays. Like, it kind of gets a little bit fake to a certain extent. So, like, a new opponent, I think, will be informative. But so far, I think the stuff that we were worried about coming in, I think those worries are still on the worry list.
1: You know, it's always funny. Like, training camp is always – and you take like such a great approach to it, like an open mind to like, we're going to see things, but we also got to like look at it with a little bit of realization. Like, this is training camp. People are going to look good one day. These are professional athletes. So like, there's only so much you can pull out of these types of practices and what you see, but like, it's easy to get negative. So a lot of talk, the Saints offense or just players individually, like somebody's having a bad camp or had a bad day, man, so-and-so looked really bad today in one-on-ones. Well, that means somebody looked really good on the other end of that one-on-one rep or that drill. Like, could this just be a situation where, man, this is a good thing for Saints fans that maybe there's some offensive struggles because we got an offensive head coach and a great young quarterback and all this talent. But, like, the defense has been the question mark a little bit. So, like, is this a good sign for the Saints?
0: It could be. I mean, yeah, you're right. Definitely there's spots where – I'm encouraged by seeing the defense be able to do some things. And we had specifically questions about the secondary, and they've done a really good job of limiting big plays. But, I think to your larger point, like, one of the things that drives me crazy is you come out here and like, we put out like a throw chart or whatever, and it'll be 11 reps and there's one dot down the field beyond 20 yards. And people are like, boy, it was all checkdowns. It's like, well, in a real game out of 20 attempts, how many times have they gone 20 yards the field?
1: Right.
0: Like the rate's kind of, right there too. So I think you just got to collect the information, look at it, and then take a macro look. But man, I've been around too many of these things to draw hard conclusions. Like, I remember, I think it was 16 breeze through 8 picks, like in the first 10 days of camp. And everyone was like, what's going on here? And it's like, well, Drew Brees, like, it's totally fine. Comes out, has that season. So I think you just kind of got to take it bit by bit. But the only thing that's really standing out to me is the red zone thing, because that was such a big issue last year. And, at some point, like, we got to see a touchdown pass there. You do it the fourth time will be the next time. And it'd just be nice to see a couple of plays to see that they got answers there. But, I mean, I'm not worried. I know there was a lot of worry out there. Like, what does this look like? Look, last year, Tyler Shuck didn't have a good camp. And then he gets in the games and he looked great. And, I think he's playing way better than he did a year ago. It's just kind of those couple little situational things that are still on that list. We haven't been able to scratch them up.
1: Yeah, and so you talked a little bit about the secondary. Talented young guys, can Kool-Aid, like, take that step up as a player. Reports are good, but the depth is always going to be an issue. And so let's just get your thoughts. The Saints, the news comes out yesterday that they are working out Terrion Arnold. Of course, comes with a lot of baggage with that. Did you have like any initial thoughts like, oh, don't do that, or maybe this is something that could actually help?
0: Well, there's always the human part and the football part. And, the human part, I don't have enough information on to really have a judgment. Like, I only know what everybody else knows. And I think he's got a case or a hearing, I'm sorry, on the arraignment is on the 13th. So maybe some more will come out there. I don't want to do like, the soft pedal dodgy thing, but like, I just honestly don't know enough about it. I've been locked in on the Saints. I saw the headline like everybody else, saw the tweets, and I just, I haven't had a chance to report it out or really talk to anybody about it. If they feel good about that or, that whatever, obviously I believe he worst case scenario, like, he'd be facing life. So like, it's obviously a very serious allegation. If you go through it, whatever happens on the 13th, you feel good about it. wise, you get a depreciated asset and maybe he helps your team. I don't know that, you know, you're looking at him as an immediate number two upgrade. I think if you brought him in, you'd be kind of looking at him as your number three guy with a chance to compete for number two. Obviously, the pedigree's there, played with Kool-Aid. You know, there's some chemistry there between those guys, and you get some insight on what he's like off the field from Kool-Aid. I think just completely isolated from the case, like, yeah, I mean, I think if any football team should be kind of looking at him, and that's what you're seeing right now. But I think you got to have, like, airtight information if you're going to make that type of move and bring him into your team and kind of deal with that headache. So, I think a lot of that will be determined over there. If I'm Tyrion Arnold and my options are Houston, the Seahawks, and here, I'm probably coming here because I feel like I can take the number two job. Mm-hmm. They haven't been great there beyond Kool-Aid. Like, I think there's some question marks with Quincy. I thought Martin Emerson was going to be better than he is. That's been a little bit disappointing. Ike Yiadom, every time, you know, you don't even got to be out here. Every time you're seeing a clip of, like, a big play, he's on the wrong side of it. You know, that is Berrien Brown, though, who was an incredibly fast player and tough to cover down the field. But, yeah, I think there's definitely room for another guy on the depth chart there for sure.
2: So you just mentioned Berrien Brown. He's been great so far in camp, it seems like. The two big names, obviously, that everyone's going to talk about, Jordan Tyson, Chris Olave. Who's been maybe 3 and 4 even at receiver behind him? Is like a guy like Tavon Vaile. Is he going to take a step up this year and be more involved in the offense, or is it going to be a guy like Berrien Brown?
0: I think Bailey's had a really good camp. Like, the catch percentage has been a little bit iffy if you, like, kind of look at the overall catches versus targets. But a lot of that's been in red zone where there's struggles beyond the wide receiver. I think he's had a really good camp. I think the top three are just scratch across the board, Chris, Tyson, and Bailey. And I think that's how it's going to shake out this year. But Berrien Brown and Bryce Lance, like, they've both been really good. All their catches have come with Spencer Rattler, not the Shuck-led right. offense. Like, there hasn't been a lot of opportunity there. Brown's worked his way into that mix a couple times. I think he's had two targets from Shuck throughout camp. I think they're both going to contribute, though. Like, those guys made it so that, like, Jalen Polk suddenly retiring was just like, that's right. fine. Like, not a huge deal, doesn't change the team. I think he has a chance to be, like, a real player on the team, though. I think they'll find a package of plays for him. And I think it's even beyond that, though, because, like, you see him running every route. Like, he's getting open on, you know, hitches with someone on his back. He's getting open down the field. It isn't like, you guys remember Joe Morgan, like, just running, like, 9 routes down the field and averaging 30 yards a catch. Like, that isn't going to be Berrien Brown. I don't think he's just, like, a trick player. Right. It reminds me a little bit of what they were trying to do with Deonte Hardy at one point. But, like, Hardy was 5'6", and he was, like, a really good route runner, but he just couldn't be, like, a real contributor consistently on offense. I think Brown can. But I think he can do, you know, all this stuff too. You get him in motion and, you know, toss him the ball coming around the other edge. Like, you can have your little trick plays off it, but also I think he can be like a real receiver for the team. I don't think it's in the top three, but at least starting out, but I think he's going to be a real contributor.
2: Nick, I don't know if you have heard about this, but Georgia putting a lot of defensive linemen in the NFL, pretty strong track record there from Kirby Smart. I feel like I might be somewhat biased on this just because watching this kid in college and covering the SEC for the last, like, several years, like, this, I love that position unit coming from that school specifically. It feels like it's worked out very well over and over and over again. How's Kristen Miller been, especially now getting probably a little bit more reps with the injury a few weeks ago, you know, in that same position?
0: It's been a little slow going. And I think he's also been overshadowed a bit because Godchild looks a lot better this year. It kind of seems like he's really dedicated himself, you know, to this season. He's lost some weight. He's moving better. He's, you know, looked good in the pass rush, even early down stuff. But, like, he's getting in there and making plays. I think he's having a really strong camp. I thought Christian Miller was going to come through camp and turn it into a competition. And, you know, it's a series of things, probably the injuries and all that stuff too. But, like, Godchild, I feel like he's just kind of locked that down. I'm really high on Miller, though. Like, I loved his tape. I love just kind of how he attacks the run. I think that there's a little bit of pass rush there too. I think eventually that's the guy. But, like, for right now, I think Godchild's kind of got that locked up.
1: All right, Nick, last week you were talking a little bit about how you've been impressed with the tight end usage for the Saints offense so far in training camp. Has that trend kind of continued? Juwan Johnson, Noah Fan, Oscar Delp, like, if they continue to have a strong camp?
0: Yeah, Juwan Johnson's, like, he's having, like a outstanding camp. I believe he leads the whole team in catches. The chemistry was shocked from last year. carrying over, making a lot of plays. I'd like to see Delp kind of assert himself a little bit more, but I always looked at him as a 27 player. So we haven't seen a ton there. Fant, you know, he makes his plays here and there and is starting to pick up a little bit. He had a really good spring practice, set of spring practices. That was a little slow for a couple of days there, but he's starting to trim back up. You know, it's tough. It's what we were saying in the first thing. Like, it's the bit by bit, 10 pass at a time analysis. Juwan's the guy, though. Like, I didn't know what it was going to look like this year. I know, like, fantasy, I think in Yahoo, he was like the 21st tight end getting drafted. I think that's a massive mistake. I think he's going to maintain his usage. I don't know if it shakes out at like 850 or 825 or whatever it was last year, but I think he's going to be a huge part of this offense, and I think he's definitely an asset to Chuck. That's the guy I think he's most comfortable with on the whole team throwing the ball to.
1: Kendre Miller, any updates on his health? Hurt. Weird. Are you serious?
0: Yeah.
1: Right. Are you joking?
0: Yeah.
1: You're messing with us.
0: That sucks, man. Like, he's so talented. He just can't stay on the field.
1: Well, somebody that doesn't seem to be hurt at all, Jordan Tyson, is it like, so we see, everybody's seen the clips on social media of like jaw dropping route running. Is that like nonstop throughout the day, or did he just get a couple of good, nice little routes, you know, that got kind of went viral? Or is he that crisp of a route runner all day long?
0: I mean, man, you've seen people, I'm sure, like throughout your career that just like they move so much differently that like it kind of makes you notice just when they're doing regular stuff. And, you know, Odell was a guy like that where you just kind of watch him like jog amongst other pro athletes and it would stand out as just different because like his body just moved different. That's what Tyson's like. Like he really is. Like his route running is unbelievable. The way he gets in and out of cuts. Like you saw that blaze out where he just like had like 6 yards of separation on it. It's unbelievable. Like, there's been a few of them. Like, we record the practice, and I'll rewatch them after they're over. And, I mean, there's just plays where you're kind of sitting there by yourself like, oh, my God. He's just like that. I think if he stays healthy, he's going to be incredibly good. If he stays healthy and Tyler Shuck is who we think he can be, I don't think it's crazy to think he can have a really big rookie season.
1: Yeah, so I watch him run routes, and this is a complete guess. I would assume that the quarterbacks aren't missing him a lot. So, like, there are receivers out there that are quick and shifty, but not always, like, body language always easy to read. Like, a lot of the shifty guys are sometimes tough to read out of a break. I watch him run routes, and it looks like, yeah, it's quick. Yeah, it's shifty. Yeah, you don't know where he's going to – he's elusive to the DB, but his body language looks very easy to read from a quarterback standpoint.
0: So there was like a 3-day period at the beginning of camp, and he didn't practice the whole summer or the whole spring. There was like a 3-day period where him and Chuck just weren't on the same page. And then it was like since the fourth day on, it's easy money every single time.
1: Yeah.
0: So I think you're exactly right on that. Like once he knew, you know, a couple little things to clean up on various plays. Since then, it's just he's open and he's easily open and they find him. And I don't know if there's been a missed target to him in several days. Like he's just, it's crazy to watch. Like he is as good as advertised. It was just the injury thing in college, but I think just like pure tape, pure ability. Like you got him up there with anybody that's come out since, I don't know, 2021. Like he's probably fourth or fifth or, you know, top six on that list. Neighbors is probably a better prospect, but like there aren't a lot of guys that I think you would rank ahead of him. Like if you remove the health equation from the question.
1: Yeah, very exciting. A lot to be excited about from Saints fans when it comes to their first round pick. So excited to see him against the Jacksonville practice. See what some DBs that hadn't seen him yet. A lot of fun things to watch, and I'm sure you're excited about it too. I'm sure you're tired of seeing them go against each other. So Nick, we as always, every single Tuesday, we appreciate your time. Now, quit being the weird guy in the alley talking to yourself. And go to practice.
0: All right, take it easy, guys.
1: All right, have a good one. Thanks, Nick. All right, there he is, Nick Underhill. Good stuff, as always, from Nick. I'm sure they looks like they get a lot more accessibility than LSU.
2: I think they get 13 minutes. And that 13th minute is different.
1: At 11th, 12th, and 13th minute, there's a lot you can see right there. Good stuff. Winning lots to be time. Excited about. My God, I mean, if you have social media, you've probably seen it by now, how good of a route runner that Jordan Tyson is. And like, I mean, I watch him too, and I watch it from a quarterback side. Like, if I'm throwing to him, there are people that are quick and fast. There are a lot of receivers like that are just
3: quarterbacks don't like to throw to him because you can't read the direction they're going. You can't read their body momentum out of a break, like what angle you need to throw. If they're like running a corner route and you got to flatten it out, like it's hard to read those things. But I watch him run, and he just looks very quarterback friendly.
2: Yeah.
3: He's shifty. He's fast. But my God, it just looks like he, like once you get that timing down as a quarterback with him, that he you kind of don't miss. And you know exactly what angle he's going to take, what speed he's going to come out of a break. So a lot of stuff to be excited about. Nick didn't sound concerned about the offense, but he definitely wants them to pick it up. The
2: red zone thing is interesting.
3: Yeah.
2: That's not the first time he's mentioned
3: that. A little bit concerning. Yeah, he's mentioned that for a couple of weeks now. So we will keep an eye on it, and they'll get ready to practice with Jacksonville coming up. And, of course, getting ready for the first preseason game, which we are all excited about. All right, I think we're going to get Hester on the other side of this.
2: All right.
3: Who knows where the hell he is, but he's covering some sort of training camp team. But we'll get Jacob Hester on the phone lines when we come back right here on Off the Bench.
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2: Yeah, you know me.
3: Yeah, that's what I'm talking about. Nice work.
2: Thanks, sir.
3: That to you. 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

0: From the locker room to the airwaves, it's Off the Bench with Jacob Hester and Matt Flynn.
1: All right, welcome back here. Off the Bench. Great song, Musa. Crushing it today.
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1: 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All right, let's go to the phone lines. Oh, this is actually FaceTime, so we can see his handsome face.
2: He looks good.
1: Jacob Hester. He looked a little road weary. Maybe not. I don't know. Jake, what's up, dude?
2: Nope, that's not him.
4: Hey, who's that nad in my chair?
2: What's a nad?
4: Non-athletic dude.
1: Oh, snap.
2: There it is.
1: Got him. Bang!
2: Yeah. I was just singing your praises off air.
4: It's Marler.
2: To Flynn about how great you were. And so that's not the start I wanted for us. Why don't we start over? Jacob, I think you look great.
4: Who's that nad in my chair?
2: These are the worst.
4: It's
1: Marler Tuesday.
2: Yep.
4: Oh, that doesn't have a ring to it.
1: Sounds awful. Sounds terrible. What's up, buddy? How
4: has
1: you doing?
4: Has he talked a lot about South Carolina yet?
1: No, we don't let him. We actually don't let him at all. Musa's under strict orders this morning to turn his microphone off if he mentions the word Lenore Sellers.
4: Oh, he can't do it. There's no way. There's no way.
2: You guys brought it up in the group chat, idiots.
1: Yeah.
4: No way.
1: Mm-hmm.
2: Nah. Oh, man. This is fun.
4: Anyways.
1: Where are you at, dude?
4: I'm good. I'm in Houston. I'm in Houston right now.
2: Beautiful.
4: In Reliance Stadium. They actually are practicing inside today, so thank God for that. I mean, sitting outside in Houston for 3 hours, that would be fun, right? So I'm trying to think where I don't even remember, you know, what city I was last time I talked to y'all, but we were Steelers camp over the weekend. We went from Steelers to Ravens, Ravens to Chiefs, Chiefs to here. We go back up to D.C. tomorrow. We're having like a big Sirius XM like fan event where we're going to have like a live audience for the show. So that's going to be fun. And then right back down south to New Orleans. So
2: that's where we are, kind of.
4: Pretty close to getting a break. After we do that, we get 2 days off before we finish up with, I think it's Atlanta and then Tampa Bay. So only a couple more stops. We're deep into this.
1: Do you even want time off? It looks like you're living your best life wearing fullback shirts, taking pictures with all the top dogs. Like, it looks like you're living your best life.
2: Demon.
4: I mean, no, it's a lot of fun. Don't get me wrong. The travel sucks. I'm not going to kid you there. I mean, going from city to city, like we get in late, we wake up early, we go do the show, then we travel out again. Like that part's not very fun. But the football side of it, it's incredible. I mean, Matt, you know this, and you've been on this longer than I have, and I'm coming to the dark side. The NFL is just incredible. Like the product that the NFL is, and getting a chance to catch up with these head coaches, these GMs, these top players, and really dive into it. And like every conversation's been a little bit different. Like I sent y'all the Aaron Rodgers conversation, man. That was so much fun. Like I've never had a chance to sit down and have a conversation with him, but we started telling old stories that you gave me about the Packer times, and he just like, you know, was relaxed and free. And it
1: That's
4: was
1: just
4: 15,
1: some good icebreakers.
4: Oh, yeah, we did those before and after. So, like, I enjoyed that conversation. But then, like, you can get

into a real football conversation with some of these guys. Like we were at the Chiefs yesterday, and like getting to talk ball with Andy Reid and Spags and that whole crew was really fun. So every conversation's been a little bit different. All these players have been great, and just like a peek behind the curtain of how they're doing in training camp. And, you know, it's a little bit easier, Flynn, when we're not having to stay in the dorm room at St. Vincent's College and God knows where America.

0: But like, Aaron doesn't sit down and just like open up for 15 minutes like that very often. And this year, I feel like he has had a lot of availability, but you got to talk ball with him. Like, he is a fantastic person to talk football with. That was your first time speaking with him. And there's a lot of you know, people, misconceptions, and like people that, you know, misinterpret him as a person. But like, just talk about your football conversation with him.
1: Yeah. And I can tell you, just for the whole conversation on and off air, he was great. Like, was great the entire time. And we talked ball and laughed about you being a slappy off air. Like, that, you know, that was fun. So I enjoyed that. And then we got into a good football conversation and just, you know, a little bit about everything. But something you and I are passionate about, the clap count and how stupid it is.
0: That's so dumb. Like, it's the worst.
1: You can tell, like, he hadn't really had that conversation or anybody bring that up to him. And so I was telling him, I was like, Aaron, like, I got your next gig. And I could tell he was like, wait, what are you talking about? I was like, I'm going to send you across the country and you're going to talk to every quarterback and coach that does the clap count. And you're going to tell him how stupid it is. And you're going to show him a real cadence. He's like, I'll do it. I'll do it free of charge. Like, absolutely. you know, just stuff like that.
0: Wait, you're saying, like, and I text you this, you're saying the person that has the greatest snap count in the history of tackle football doesn't like the clap count?
1: Yeah, he goes, what are we doing? He said, do you know how big of an advantage is for us in our cadence, in our snap count, and how many times we've won games and like made playoff runs because like we got this one guy to jump off sides on third and four or whatever? It's so funny. So where you watch their practice, you know, it's at an older college. It's very cool, though, but you're on top of this hill. And so, like, the sound, like, hits you a little bit later just because it's so far away. So it was kind of cool to hear his cadence in person. Like, it traveled, like, we're in these hills in Pennsylvania. Like, you can hear his cadence, like, travel. Like, it's like this big delayed sound. But you're right. Like, it's so funny. Like, he got three or four guys. Like, I think he got T.J. Watt one time. Like, a very veteran all-pro player to jump off sides.
0: Yeah, it's such an advantage, too. Like, even if you don't get him to jump off sides, you – make them hesitate for a split second getting off the ball. Even if they're if it's onside, you don't allow them to pin their ears back and time up a cadence. So clap counts are dumb. Everybody does it. LSU's gonna do, you're gonna see a lot of clapping from Sam Leavitt this
1: year.
0: And it's
1: college,
0: and it's really stupid.
2: Hester, you said you gotta go to Atlanta. I really want to talk you out of having to do that because there's not much going on there. But also Harold Perkins is running with the ones at middle linebacker, which is gonna be really good. Is there any man, I don't want to turn this into a college thing because I know how much fun you're having with the NFL, but is there any rookie across everything or everywhere you've been that's really stood out to you that maybe we haven't heard a lot about?
1: Oh, you know, this part in training camp, rookies are kind of swimming in the deep end a little bit. God, I'm going to give you, like, Rutledge, like, today here, like, offensive lineman from Georgia Tech. Like, everybody we've talked to with the Texans, like, has mentioned a guy like that. So he's a first-round pick, Keelan Rutledge, out of Georgia Tech. But nobody, like, you walk across Baton Rouge and, hey, who's that? They have no idea who that guy is. But, like, he's a mauler who's going to start somewhere in the interior of the Texans' offensive line. So we've gotten, like, a ton of that. Like, that's been a big, like, offensive line, defensive lineman, interior guys that – when the coaches start talking about those guys, that's kind of when they start to light up a little bit. Now, I mean, you know, Akeem Mesidor was really good in Chargers camp. They're very excited about him. But it's really been the interior guys. It's not the sexiest position, but it's probably, and Matt, you can speak to this too, it's probably one of the positions that you can get in the lineup probably quicker than others, like guard on the offensive side, defensive tackle on the defensive side, because – a lot of places we've been, Marler, like it's been like highly touted guys that everybody knows. And it's kind of been like a little slow process to get them in the lineup with the ones just because it's just, you know, it's new. It's tough. It's difficult. You're going against the best of the best. So for me, it's been mostly the guys that aren't going to get a lot of attaboys because they play a position that's not very sexy.
0: Yeah, you can put offensive line in, like, especially if you have experienced veteran good players around you. Like, we always subscribe to, like, you could do a young, talented center and have him play earlier because we had two Pro Bowl guards on either side. Like, they are the team within the team. They have the most teamwork of anybody on the football field. Offensive line, though, because they have to be able to work with each other so they can build that chemistry. But if they have guys on either side of them, then yeah, a rookie can be plugged in there and be very effective very early. Okay, you were in Kansas City yesterday. So

0: Yes.
1: I think we could all agree that Patrick Mahomes probably a little scared of losing his job.
0: Well, Patrick Mahomes actually looked great. Like, are you a robot? Like, how are you fully going and you tore your ACL and LCL in December,
1: right,
0: and you're like a full go at practice, like remarkable.
1: So he was
0: where
1: full,
0: he's at.
1: Full go.
0: Full go. Like,
1: that's
0: no
1: unbelievable.
0: Limitations. Did every drill, did every warm up. I don't know. And he didn't have like a huge clunky knee brace on. Like, yeah, he just had like a small knee brace.
1: Just Tyler Texas, just built different.
2: Not like Tyler Watts.
0: I guess so. Shout out to Tyler Watts. But, you know, Nussmeier looked great. I thought Garrett had a really good day. He's very confident in the huddle, which is tough for a young player. Mm-hmm. Like, there was no, like, him getting in the huddle, messing up the play call. They had to start it over. There was no repeating plays. There was no, hey, let's wait on the rookie. And Andy Reid's not going to do that. Like, Andy Reid's, it was the fastest practice that I think I've seen in a very long time. It was like a blend of old school and new school. There was not wasted time. Like, if you got water, you got water on the jog to the next drill.
1: Yeah.
0: And so, like, that's how he wants his practice to go. And I thought it was very impressive that Nuss was in and out of the huddle. There was, you know, no waiting on him. And then, he can always throw the football. And I thought he had a really nice day. Delane had a good day, too.
1: Old school, new school. So, basically, they got 2 hours worth of work in an hour and a half.
0: No doubt.
1: Yeah.
0: No doubt. There was no wasted time. And it wasn't like they weren't out there for, like, 3 hours. Now, our guy Todd Monken and the Browns, they had a college practice.
1: Good. Like, it's the Browns, baby.
0: They had a 3 hour. And look, who did Todd Monken learn under? Coach Miles, who loved a good 3 hour practice.
1: Ooh-wee.
0: So, I mean, they were out there all day long. So, it is fun to kind of look and see how guys do it different. Jesse Minter, Baltimore, they had a little bit of a longer practice. And by the way, Trey Hendrickson didn't get blocked. Like, he might have. He might have a monster year. Like, I don't know. Like, you know, he didn't have the best year last year to his standard. I don't know if he got rejuvenized because, like, you know, people, whatever. And since maybe he did because they could not block that guy. Kyle Hamilton's going to be a freak too. He already is a freak. But so everybody does it different. Like, I'm trying to think of a quick practice. Buffalo's a little bit longer. Patriots were a little bit quicker with Raves. Like, it was a little bit quicker than I thought. It was like an hour and a half practice. So everybody's doing it a little bit different. But
1: I cut you off though. But Mansoor, you said he had a day.
0: Yeah, he did. Now he's dealing with an injury, so he can't do some of the physical stuff. But he's out there like on 707 and 1-on-1s and stuff. And I mean, he looked really, really good. Now, the Chiefs don't have like the deepest receiver room or anything like that, but still, it didn't matter. I thought he had a really good day. He's running with the ones. I mean, he's a top 10 pick. He's going to start. So it was a good day for the LSU guys there. Good. I'm trying to think. Hold on. This sounds like somewhere that Marler played baseball. We were at Missouri Western State University.
2: Yeah. Yeah, of course. Talk about the Tigers, huh?
1: You're missing Tech in there.
0: No, they're the Maulers. Griffins.
2: That's worse than anything I've said. The Griffins?
0: The Griffins.
2: What is that, like a female lion?
0: It's a lion slash eagle.
1: Yeah, dude.
0: Combo. It's like a lion with wings.
1: Yeah.
2: You were reading them back in 86.
1: Yeah,
2: I remember that.
1: Yeah, brother.
2: Okay, yeah. Fair enough.
1: All right, the Griffins. There you go. The hard-hitting coverage. Only found here.
0: I think that's what they are.
1: Yeah, I'm pretty sure you're
2: an eagle and a lion mixed together?
1: Oh, yeah, brother.
0: It's like it's not a real thing, Marler.
2: You don't know that?
1: Not now.
2: You've only been alive for 40 years, brother.
0: I haven't seen one.
1: All right.
0: I hadn't seen one. Real quick, because you asked me about practice, I'll tell you the most impressive practice that we've been at, to me at least, was the Buffalo Bills and Joe Brady.
2: They
0: got after it. But it was like organized chaos, but they got after it. And that's a team that I feel better about now after seeing them live than I did before. And I had pretty high expectations for them. That's a team that is going to be a very tough out.
2: And nothing but rave reviews about their stadium and those alternate uniforms. Mm-hmm. So that's good.
0: Yeah, there's a couple places where you can't see the field, but who cares?
1: There he is, Mr. Jacob Hess. Hey, dude, we appreciate the time. Enjoy Houston today. Enjoy watching the best defense in the NFL go play a little tackle football today. So enjoy it. And maybe we'll catch up with you a little bit later. And I think we'll see you Friday. Well,
0: yeah,
1: hey, you can take the day off, dude. I mean, you can go sleep a little bit.
0: I feel bad. I've left you with Marler for long enough, sir.
1: You should feel worse for our listeners. All right, there is Jacob.
0: Don't love hearing that.
1: I was self. I was talking about myself.
2: I could tell.
1: Okay. All right.
2: Yeah.
1: All right. All right, there he is. We're going to go to break because we are long for one. We're going to close out. We got a couple more segments here. We're going to talk a little bit more. We're going to go around the NFL. We come back right here on Off the Bench.
3: The NFL.
4: Off the Bench.
1: Yeah, the NFL, National Football League.
2: Heard about it.
1: 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They've built it all. 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Can I get a hot tub, somebody?
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1: Can you do that? Mesa? Can you do that?
2: Hot.
1: No.
2: Oh my God.
1: No,
2: what was that?
1: Oh, dude.
3: Poor effort.
1: Chris are fighting.
3: It was a poor effort.
2: Don't drag me down into it. That was way worse than what I did.
1: It was worse, but Musa is better than both of us.
4: Laundry was so disappointing.

0: Bro, what are you even doing?
1: This was actually pretty good.
2: That was terrible. What? How did you do that? How did you make that noise? That's not as bad.
1: That was better.
2: More lip.
3: Oh, mine was on par with, not his. His was great.
1: All right, we are going to continue on. We talked a lot of NFL. We had Nick Underhill join the show. We just talked with our own Jacob Hester, who's been traveling the world. Man, some really, if you haven't seen Jake's interviews, I would go to his social media. They posted a lot of those interviews. Getting some really good stuff. Sitting down with the starting quarterback, the head coach, star player, defensive coordinator, like, and getting like 10, 15, 20 minutes of just one-on-one time where a lot of these guys are just like dropping their guard and talking ball. And it's been really cool to see. So if you haven't seen it, go check Jacob Hester's social media stuff out. They've posted a lot of those things, so a lot of great stuff. And excited to hear that Nussmeier's playing well, too.
2: Yeah, that's great.
1: Okay, we can all get excited about that. All right, let's go just kind of take a quick look around any big stories in the NFL. One that you brought up to me, Bills fans got a quick glimpse. They got to tour the new stadium.
2: So bad.
1: They spent so much money, and it's a beautiful thing.
3: Hundreds of, like, view. You can't see the whole field.
1: Yeah, they said there's a lot of that have obstructed views of the field.
2: I hated the design of it in general.
0: They deserve to have obstructed views for not putting a roof on the stupid thing, but whatever.
2: Also, not a bad point. I liked the old stadium.
0: Just put a roof on your stadium.
2: Well, why did they build it?
0: No one wants to watch you play in 4 feet of snow either. It's not a competitive advantage. It's terrible football. Stop that.
2: I disagree. It's built like a soccer stadium. Oh, boy. It's built like a soccer stadium in Europe, which I don't love that. Like the waviness of it.
1: Yeah.
2: Also, if you're gonna have snow and you're a professional football team, hire people in the organization to get rid of the snow. Do not tell people in the community to come out and shovel snow for $20 an hour like they did like 2 years ago.
1: You people in Green Bay, they do. Oh,
2: They love it. Green Bay, but they own the team.
0: All right. They own the team. It's their team.
1: They show up and also shovel the stadium for free. They love it.
2: What? You know
1: in
2: what?
1: In Green Bay.
2: In hindsight, a bad take.
3: In Green Bay, you could be like, guys, you see that? It's a couple of the owners over there.
2: That's Ricky.
1: All right, let's go. Quinnen Williams signs 3 years, $105.9 million. Tay-Tay, as our resident Dallas Cowboy nut job.
3: Thank you. Yeah, great signing. Quinnen Williams, awesome player. I loved when they picked him up in the offseason. I think it was a great decision to go get him. I understand Micah's gone, but you ain't got him. You ain't got some other pieces on your defensive line. You paid him big-time money. He's a big-time player. I think that's a good signing.
1: Yeah, he gets paid like a wide receiver right there in defensive line, so good for him. Teddy Bridgewater retires for the second time.
2: Hate it.
1: Don't say that very often, but, you know, you always like to see when players that's always the goal. You want to go off on your own terms. You don't want to be told when to hang it up. So he goes off, retires for the second time. So his career seems to be done. Fernando Mendoza officially listed number 2 on the depth chart. No surprise to anyone, but it's officially official. There's an official depth chart coming out of Las Vegas. So officially number 2 behind Kirk Cousins, who I've read
2: he was fighting.
1: Kirk's having a nice little camp. Well, nice. Yeah. Old Kirk Thuggins.
2: What'd they get him for? Was it less than $180 million?
3: It was less than that.
2: That's what he's worth.
1: Not much. Mm-hmm.
3: Less than that.
1: Not a lot. And the news we've all been waiting for all show long. Derek Carr.
3: Buddy.
1: He's so bad.
3: Musso, dude. Nobody was more excited than him when he found this news out this morning.
1: Yep.
0: Just go away.
2: Carstones.
0: Go away. You keep talking about how much you're enjoying retirement and playing golf and hanging out with your family. Just go do that and do it in silence.
1: No, he's going to one of the two schools in L.A.
0: Yeah.
1: UCLA, he's hired as a special.
3: He's at the other one?
1: He's at the other one. There's
3: like
1: USC,
3: Sean Foster would say,
1: and then there's another one, UCLA. He is hired as the special advisor.
3: I could see a baby blue sleeveless hoodie, hat backwards, maybe some aviator shades on. Derek Carr, dude, Aura Farming.
0: Those kids are going to learn nothing in the realm of self-awareness.
1: Nothing, exactly.
2: You know who his quarterback is then? You're talking about self-awareness.
3: Yep.
2: It's Nico.
3: Sounds like a match made in heaven for me.
1: That's perfect. He can teach him a lot. So good for him. Great job, Derek Carr. You did great. Congratulations, UCLA. Absolutely electric personality on staff over there. Okay, we are going to go to break. But before we do, I want to tell you about our friends at K-Z. 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
1: All right, welcome back here. Off the Bench, closing out the show, closing out this Tuesday show brought to you every single week by Community Steel. Marlon, I appreciate you coming in today.
2: Of course, brother.
1: Yeah, you headed out to practice?
2: It is at 6:30 tonight, so.
1: So.
2: Then
1: I headed out to practice?
2: Yes, tonight I will be.
1: Okay, sweet.
2: 12 minutes, baby.
1: All right, let's get to a little Ask the Bench question brought to you by Ice Cold Delicious Dos Equis, that delicious cold Mexican lager. Cut you a little lime in it. Whoosh.
2: Glug, glug.
1: Glug, glug, glug, glug. Glug, glug. All right. Good job, everybody. Ice cold Dos Equis. All right. Hashtag Ask the Bench. Where'd it go? Where'd it go? Where'd it go? All right. Somebody pulled a... All right. Do the Topps update box prices crash now that the Cooper Flag debut patch has been pulled? So I saw that yesterday. The Cooper Flag, who has the highest card market for this year's releases, because it is his rookie year and all that stuff. Of course, Wimby has been like the hero the last couple of years. Cooper Flags and his debut patch card got picked, and it is a multi-million dollar card.
2: What?
1: Yeah, yeah. Someone pulled it, and I believe it was a breaker on a stream and hit a spot. Somebody had the Maverick spot, and they hit it. So that guy is going to be a millionaire in just one break of a box of cards.
2: That's
1: so
2: crazy.
1: I don't know if it crashes. I don't know enough about the basketball world. I hadn't really done a lot of the basketball stuff. So I don't know, but a great pull for him. Great find. That's absolutely incredible. What would you do with that if you found a Cooper Patch rookie debut?
2: I would not even know to look for that.
1: You're just probably throwing it away. What's this little thing?
2: Yeah.
1: Okay, hashtag Ask Bench. This is a great question. When was the last time you fell down, like tripped or you lost your balance?
3: Unfortunately, this was recent enough to know the answer. It's about, right 5 months ago. We were at the movies. We sit down. I get up. I go get Victoria a drink. I'm walking back up as a grown man, trip face first on the stairs.
1: Fell down. My God.
3: In front of the
1: entire
3: movie.
1: Have you fell down since you were a child?
2: Like last week.
1: Okay, not due to alcohol.
2: Yeah. No, not due to alcohol.
1: All right, well. So we didn't get a chance to answer, but maybe we reap you. That's a great question. All right, we love you. We thank you. Go America.
2: Go America.
0: Off the Bench.
1: All right, when you think about Louisiana, you think about energy. And one company helping shape the future is Cattaras. Cattaras is developing the Commonwealth LNG export facility in Cameron Parish, connecting American natural gas with customers around the world. Now under construction after reaching its final investment decision in 2026, the project represents a major investment in Louisiana's future. But it's about more than just exporting energy. It's about creating jobs. We're talking local jobs, Louisiana jobs, supporting local businesses, strengthening communities, and reinforcing Louisiana's position as one of the world's leading energy hubs. Through its natural gas production and the Commonwealth LNG project, Cattaras is helping build an integrated energy platform that connects domestic resources with growing global demand. As construction continues on Louisiana's Gulf Coast, Cattaras is proud to invest in American energy, American workers, and a stronger economic future. Cattaras, connecting Louisiana energy to the world.
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13: 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Some pretty bold takes. Producer Devin Kane going to help us wade through these waters. Devin, what do we got coming up first?
14: All right, let's go to college football. Kenny Dillingham, the Arizona State head coach, had a unique reason for explaining why he's playing nursery rhymes for his team at practice. Take a listen.
15: I'm just trying to get them uncomfortable, you know. You don't know what environment you're going to play in, and the environment doesn't set the temperature. We should set the temperature. I just wanted music that was just not motivating and boring and, like, kind of annoying. Just because, you know, we listen to music and it's great, but, you know, the like I said, the environment shouldn't set the temperature. Like, we should be the team that turns the thermostat whichever way we want. And
14: Golick Sr., what are your thoughts on the tactic there?
16: This is a classic case of a coach having too much time on his hands. This is ridiculous. This will do nothing. What he explained that he's trying to get out of it is not going to happen because you played Old MacDonald Had a Farm and the Itsy Bitsy Spider in between the other music that the players like. This, to me, Mike, is a classic overthinking by a coach, trying to come up with something new, trying to come up with something different that will have zero, and I mean zero, effect on the team.
13: I mean, I don't know about zero.
16: Zero.
13: Like, there have been plenty of examples in the past. Like, I remember years when we would play USC at Notre Dame,

0: and they play the Trojan fight song all practice, so you'd get sick of it, and so you'd get ticked off. During practice and each day, you'd have different guys that could get the aux cord on it. Shout out to White Boy Wednesday, which feels like a tradition that every football team enjoys, no matter what level. But, you know, you do different things. And the music there, a lot of times, to fire guys up. In this case, I would imagine, because Kenny Dillingham is a guy that I think is a darn good coach who seems to push the right buttons for the right reasons. And I've been to their Friday practices. They're upbeat. The music is going. It does provide you with a good bit of natural energy. And I'm wondering, in the doldrums of training camp, if he saw a group that maybe didn't come out with it one day, or maybe was asking a bit too much about that, and used this to send the message that, hey, we got to be self-starters. You know what it is. You got to bust up time during training camp and keep guys entertained. We hear all about short attention spans now. This seems like something that might be geared towards that.
1: I like Kenny Dillingham as a coach. I like what he's done. You are not changing my mind on this. This does nothing. And when you play the Trojan fight song at Notre Dame before the USC game, if you need that to motivate you, you got a problem.
0: I didn't need it to motivate me. It just made me want to hear that song less, which, you know, varied degrees of success based on the year. Devin, what do we got next?
2: All right, from Kenny Dillingham to Lane Kiffin, the LSU football head coach. He was on Marty McGee Talking Season with Lane Kiffin. And he talked about leaving Ole Miss for LSU. Take a listen.
3: Making a decision to take a different job, in my opinion, on my side of it, has nothing to do with anything that was said in that special. You have a new circumstance, you have a new decision come up, and you take a different job. You know, you didn't go against things you said of values and principles and anything. Two things can be right and be true at the exact same time. And again, with age, I've learned that, so I don't argue as much with people. Like, your view can be right and mine, too. These two things can be right. Those can have been the best 6 years of my life, on field and off the field, especially off the field. And I can have loved Oxford and loved Ole Miss and truly mean that I needed it more than it needed me, and I can have taken a new job. This doesn't mean that that didn't happen. The LSU job came open. I liked, in the meetings with them, how that they were going to give you full control. I liked the way that they had NIL set up to build rosters, not just for the next year, but for years to come.
2: All right. We already talked about Saturday, September 19th and 6:30 p.m. LSU Tigers at Ole Miss. We're all going to have that circled. Gold Jr., thoughts on the soundbite and how this is all playing out?
0: There is nothing that Lane Kiffin is going to be able to say that's going to make those people in Oxford feel any differently about how they feel about him after that breakup. He said it himself in the larger portion of that interview. Doesn't do breakups well. There were things about that process and the timing that were out of his control. But ultimately, for the reasons he laid out, he decided he liked LSU better than he liked Ole Miss. And there isn't a fan base alive that likes the way that that hits them in the gut.
1: No, absolutely not. I completely agree. But the last two coaches for LSU, Brian Kelly and Lane Kiffin, all thought what everybody inside the world of sports and outside the world of sports does. If they find a better, what they think is a better opportunity, and they can go, a lot of times they're going to go. Brian Kelly thought he had a better chance to win a title at LSU than Notre Dame, and Lane Kiffin thinks the same thing. A better opportunity at LSU than at Ole Miss. That doesn't mean it's not going to come with ramifications, especially during that game, but there are two coaches that thought there was a better opportunity.
0: I agree. And I understand Lane's going to keep getting asked about it. It's not like this was something that he brought up out of the blue. This is the topic. He's got his talking points for it. Let's just get to September 19th already.
1: Yes.
0: You mentioned the title of that series was Talking Season. We need Talking Season to be over in college football. We need to see what that atmosphere, the Grove, all that is already such a great place to see, watch, and take in a college football game. It's only going to get better once the Lane train rolls to town. Speaking of rolling into town, Rich Eisen going to be rolling into town next on ESPN Radio to tell you his underrated food, maybe.
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7: 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Charles Hanegriff, Jimmy Odd, Jordan Kitchens back in the studio. Gorgeous day here in Baton Rouge. Brilliant, sunshiny day. LSU practicing tonight instead of in the morning. This is the alternate schedule that Lane Kiffin has put out and liked an awful lot when they did it at Ole Miss last year. So they will alternate, you know, practices day and night. It's supposed to cut down on soft tissue injuries, keep them a little bit fresher as the camp goes on. And we're now, getting into week two. So you're getting down, where you're going to start getting a little bit more physical and whatnot. And Jimmy, good morning.
8: Good morning.
7: Yesterday we got to hear from Sam Levitt for the first time, really, since being in Baton Rouge. He had done a little football clinic a couple weeks ago where there was some audio of him. But for the most part, this was the first time that the Baton Rouge media had gotten a chance to speak with him. And the number one question on everybody's mind was, how do you feel? And we finally heard it after having seen it on the practice field and having heard it from Lane Kiffin. We heard it from Sam Levitt yesterday when he said, hey, look, I feel pretty good.
9: I'm 100% right now, and I've been 100% for the past few months. You know, just want to show a lot of love to Dallas and the whole staff, just constantly grinding, getting me back. You know, and, like, my health is one thing that I take very seriously, whether it's the food I eat, the way I sleep, the way I recover. So it was really never a question for me. You know, you can ask everyone from everywhere I've been. That's kind of something that I prioritize in my life, I think, on kind of an extreme level. So, yeah, I'm, you know, ready to go.
7: That's good news. It's not anything we didn't know, but I think the visual helps to hear it from him.
8: Would you rather hear from a doctor or rather hear from a coach? Right? I mean, I'm the smartest guy in the room. No, well, no, you don't count. I mean, what's he supposed to say?
7: Well, if he were saying
8: this. How does he look?
7: He looks unencumbered to me is the word I would use.
8: That's what I want to know.
7: I've been to two practices. I have looked at him, and I do not see him favoring anything. I do not see any noticeable signs of him having a problem pushing off throwing. I don't see a problem with him running from side to side. If Kiffin had a good quote the other day, if you didn't know, you probably wouldn't know. You went out there and you looked and you said, well, was that guy hurt last year? Well, I don't know. I mean, he looks fine to me right now. If all of the practices were closed and nobody had ever put a visual on him, you'd be like, well, we got to take your word for it. But we don't have to take his word for it. We can take his word for it, but we also have visual evidence to back it up. And that, you know, they're not going to let him get hit. They shouldn't let him get hit.
8: No quarterback does.
7: And, no, that's the absolute way to go with it. You don't want him to get hit.
8: Right.
7: So how's he going to
8: get hit in the games?
7: Yeah. Okay, how's he going to react the first time he gets hit? Well, we'll see, you know, on September the 5th. But I think they've done everything they can do.
8: I think it's important for us to kind of evaluate his film when he was, because he's a runner. And he had a little bit of a, not a super bruiser, not a Tebow or anything. But, I mean, he wasn't a big slider kind of deal.
7: Yeah.
8: You know, I mean, he had a little physicality to his running. Trying to compare it, maybe. I don't know. It's maybe a dart a little bit, you know. Dart. I would say probably darts rushing numbers at Ole Miss. And by the way, he learned how to slide in the offseason, so that's good. Yeah. But anyway.

0: So not the first quarterbacks you've seen that have a problem sliding. Yeah, you're going to slide.
1: You know, but I think it's important to see if he has that same type of running style when they play for keeps. And we won't know that till they put on the pads and they play and take off the non-contact jersey against Clemson.
0: Isn't that something we hear from a lot of guys coming back from an injury? Is that you go through the rehab and you're nervous when you first test a knee or in this case a foot, but that first time you get hit. Okay, that's when you start to feel like, okay, I'm back. It's going to be okay. I can take it and keep moving.
1: The knee is a little bit more of a psychological period, Charlie. Yeah. It's not just one hit. You're pretty hesitant for a while, you know. And the quarterbacks can't get hit. So, I mean, it's just, you see some handle it better than others, and you know, some recover better than others. Some are more dedicated to their rehab. I do like that he referenced, you know, what his income went into some detail about it. But you know, anybody could talk about their nutrition, how they eat, and how they rest, and things like that. Waistline doesn't lie. So,
0: we'll see. He looks good. I think they got him listed at 212. I think it is 216. Okay. With the updated roster. So that's about right. He's about 6'2". There's no noticeable way. He's in shape, from going out there and looking
1: I think Kiffin identified him, and keep in mind, initial assessment, he liked Leavitt over Sorsby. It was some of the staff that convinced him that Sorsby was more of a less of a health risk. And who knew about the other risk, but it all worked out. But part of it is quarterbacks are going to run some design run plays. It's going to be a part of the offense. And so I think that's the million-dollar question. Does he call his 6'7" design running plays right off the bat against Clemson?
0: That's a great question. I don't have.
1: Will you shy away with it a little bit? You know, for a little bit. Will it be based on need? If you pounded them, I mean, I think you go in with your game plan regardless, and then if it starts to get a comfortable lead, of course you don't draw up design running plays when they're not necessary for your quarterback who's coming off of an injury.
0: Sure, sure. Just for frame of reference, you brought up Jackson Dart. The last 2 years at Ole Miss, Dart played 26 games and ran for 846 yards. The last two years.
1: How many rushes for 846?
0: He had 243 rushes.
1: For 846?
0: For 846. Uh-huh. Sam Leavitt in the last 2 years, now this is 20 games versus 26, 183 rushes for 740.
1: How many games?
0: 20.
1: And 26, okay.
0: 20 to 26, okay. Yeah. 183 rushes for 743 yards. 749 yards, excuse me.
1: Some more per rush.
0: Yeah, a little bit.
1: You got 60 more carries.
0: 2, yeah.
1: 60 more rushes.
0: 4.2 to, yeah.
1: And then are the defenses a little better in the SEC than the Big 12?
0: They are.
1: Yeah. So, I mean, that's comparable.
0: They're very comparable. Very comparable. And you brought up Matt Corral, who also, you know, had to ramp up with Kiffin. And he had started, I was doing a little research on him yesterday, he had started 4 games the year prior to Kiffin. When we get into this, how fast can you ramp him up? When you said that yesterday, I didn't know that stat. That first game against Florida in 2020 with the limited preparation, what are you going to call them, restrictions
1: from COVID.
0: Yeah.
1: COVID and affected prep, you know.
0: Yeah, he had thrown for 1,300 yards and change the previous year in 2019. He played in 10 games, he started 4. He threw for 395 in that one game against Florida. It was in Oxford, but I don't know if you mentioned this yesterday. Florida was ranked number 5 at the time.
1: Florida was good.
0: Yeah, Florida was good. Now, Ole Miss lost the game because the defense was terrible. Florida finished, I think it was their 10-3 year, but the defense was terrible for Ole Miss that year.
1: Yeah, they were terrible too his last 2 years.
0: They were number 3 in the country. Ole Miss was number 3 in the country in total offense in 2020.
1: Well, they were running more snaps, too.
0: Okay,
1: that was when he's going tempo crazy.
0: But they went from I think it was 80.

0: They went from 26 points a game to just under 40 points a game, and they went up 100 yards exactly in total yards per game. So they went from 26th in total offense to number three.
1: What were they per snap?
0: I don't have that.
1: Well, they're running more snaps, Charlie.
0: I'm using it against the other teams. I can get it for you if you want to know yards per play. But it was a significant jump. I mean, you go from 26th in total offense is not bad. Then you get all the way to number three. I mean, that's pretty significant.
1: It was COVID season. They didn't go.
0: It
1: was 8-2 regular season.
0: I'm sorry.
1: Lost to Alabama in the conference championship game. 52-46. Is that right? You remember that?
0: I do.
1: Trask, 408.
0: 52-46.
1: Wow. And then everybody sat against Oklahoma in that, I think there was a Cotton Bowl. But here you go. So Darton is 2 years. He averaged 9.3, and I understand sacks are included. 9.3 rushes in a game. Levitt had 9.15. I mean, it's really, really close. So.
0: Okay. Ole Miss, just under 7 yards per play per snap in 2020.
1: Yeah, what did that rank?
0: 10th.
1: Okay, yeah, in the country. That's. You know, they're going to have more yards when they're running more plays. So, yeah. But 10th in the country in offense, yeah.
0: And the defense that year for Ole Miss was atrocious. I mean, they had to score a bunch of points just to keep in game. They finished 5-5, but it wasn't because of, you know, points per game.
1: I think they got a little bit better defensive depth chart down the street this year than they had in Oxford 2020.
0: To be sure, they did. And Ole Miss.
1: And he dialed it back as far as, you know, not wearing them out. I mean, that's. You can run and run and run, and you can go hyper speed, but the other team gets the ball, too.
0: Yeah, they were also in 2020 a pretty good rushing team. Now, they had to throw the ball so much because they were behind, but they still ran it for over 210 yards a game on the ground. So they were balanced enough. Yards per rush.
1: Where'd they rank? It's always going to be balanced.
0: 4.56, and that put them...
1: Top 20?
0: Not quite. No, it was further down there. 53 in yards per rush. And keep in mind, they were behind a lot of those times. Rushing the football is something that we're keeping such a... You know, keen eye on here with LSU because they've had such a hard time running the football the last 2 years. The offensive line problems have been well chronicled. Kiffin talked a little bit about that yesterday and having two more eyes on that offensive line.
2: Yeah, I can't imagine there's a better pair in the country. You know, you get two big-time SEC line coaches together here, and one with great history, obviously, of the program here and national championship and the Joe Moore Award, and both have coached in the NFL. So we're very fortunate to have that. It's really easy to recruit to, and they're really good technique coaches. I had not worked with Eric before. I had always heard good things about him. Coach Saban called about him, you know, really raved about him when he had him, and then we brought him in, and he did a great job.
0: Imagine Saban's recommendation goes a long way when it comes to hiring coaches. He's talking about Eric Wolford.
1: He coached for Saban?
0: Yeah. And
1: how long?
0: I think it was 2 years at Alabama before he went to Kentucky. And then, of course, the other one is James Craig, who has been here before. So you're getting two sets of eyes here. Yeah, with 22-23 season at Alabama for Wolford, and this clip doesn't have it, but I'll paraphrase what he said later on. He says the running backs have to run too, which was interesting to me because we've all just automatically and raising hand guilty have blamed the offensive line on just about all of the running game ills. Well, he suggested yesterday, you know what? The running backs could have done. He says it's a team effort. The running backs could have done their part.
1: I understand he's part of the problem, but the former offensive line coach was kind of scapegoated in his whole thing. He had administrative rumors and theories and things like that as well. But I mean, that offensive line was not good.
0: They were
1: Charlie, you say the last 2 years. well, how much was it? The running game was Jaden Daniels.
0: It was all Jaden Daniels.
1: Yeah, so I mean, rushing game has been been gone for a while.
0: It's absolutely goes back the third year. And
1: with that offensive line last year was the worst unit I've seen at LSU.
0: It was bad. And with all of the offensive linemen they brought in, I think they brought in seven or eight guys. Three of the guys that are starting right now were on last year's team. So if they had just said, you know what, we're going to move on from Weston Davis. We can find somebody better than him. We're going to move on. Bordelon wasn't even a starter last year. But Braylon Moore was a solid center. But those two were on a team last year. They're saying to you, no, these guys are good enough to start for us. That tells me that, well, last year they weren't good. Bordelon really didn't play, and Davis was not good. He didn't have a good year. They're saying, okay, we can coach him up. All right, good. Now, Seton is the high-ticket guy.
1: Came in great shape, too.
0: He did. Down some 20-plus pounds from
1: contract
0: what he was at
1: year
0: Colorado.
1: For him.
0: It is a contract year for
1: draft
0: him.
1: Draft year, whatever you want to say.
0: His contract year is pretty sweet, too, but the one next year will be even better. And then Ba from Maryland was a solid kid there. But they're saying to you that three out of the five, hey, they were here last year, but we think they're good enough to start for us this year. And not for nothing, but when he says the running back's got to run, we've seen a lot of Dylan Jones, and I suspect we're going to see even more out of him. Doesn't mean the other two guys aren't going to be big, big parts of this, but Dylan Jones is definitely going to be a big part of this.
1: Your boy from St. Martin's is a weapon that he's going to have some fun creating some open space, space opportunities for him.
0: That should be fun, right?
1: Like Tredez Green, it's going to be fun to see, them kind of do that, so...
0: Here at Mike Anderson's.
1: See, you gotta pay for them purses in Bentley, baby. So, gotta do it. So we're
0: going shopping.
1: Mike Anderson's. Cheers to 250 years. With any draft beer, you get a shot of Jack. How about that? A draft beer and a shot of Jack Daniels. That's cheers to 250 years as we continue to celebrate the 250 year birthday of our country over here. Shane is behind the bar today, so
0: celebrity bartender.
1: Yes indeed. So he's over here today and doing his thing. Of course, he works the night shift as well, and it starts at 5 o'clock when we open the doors. We close Monday through Thursday from 2 to 5 p.m. over here. Mike Anderson's on Lee, but man, it's oyster night. Oysters on the half shell are half price every Tuesday night from 5 to 9 p.m. But that doesn't mean we're not char grilling them. I mean, I don't know another char grill that gets used as much as the one over here. Mike Anderson's constantly going. When my buddy Randy McKay was in town, to give him a taste of a little gumbo and etouffee and raw oysters, char grilled oysters, some catfish, he came over here to Mike Anderson. So, yes, indeed, getting ready for football season just around the corner as well.
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2: It was good for Drew Brees, too, when he talked about, you know, that every Monday, you know, with the neighbor, it was, you know, red beans and
1: red
2: Supreme
1: beans and rice.
2: He
1: said Supreme Rice? Yes,
2: Charlie.
1: Of course he did. that was really cool. They bonded with their neighbors and they come over on the Monday nights.
2: Yeah.
1: It's like, hey honey, we got new neighbors. Who is it? Drew Brees.
2: Okay. They said the cornbread too now.
1: Yeah.
2: Gotta have good cornbread.
1: That's important.
2: Yes,
1: that's
2: indeed.
1: Important.
2: Yes, indeed.
1: One former Saints quarterback to another. You notice something about when guys come here. Maybe they don't have the success. By here, I mean Baton Rouge for LSU or New Orleans for the Saints. If they don't have a whole lot of success, despite whatever they did before that, when they leave here, it's that guy's no good. Kind of get that, you know, as soon as somebody leaves here, they're
2: always the honeymoon period when they first arrive, the optimism.
1: So much better.
2: And then when they leave, oh, what an idiot. Oh, what a bomb.
1: That was terrible.
2: Yes.
1: How would you feel about it if Derek Carr were joining your staff as a college football coach?
2: He's going to UCLA.
1: UCLA. Bob Chesney hired him as a special advisor, which I guess is a, you know, glorified term for analyst. So he's not like one of the, you know, the paid
2: staff members.
1: So he is.
2: I guess he could pay the consultants, but something.
1: Yes.
2: But I mean, it's not.
1: You don't count against the 10.
2: Right.
1: So 35 years old. He is going to go and help out at UCLA. I'll give you my take on it. I would welcome an NFL quarterback with his experience level into my college camp in a heartbeat.

0: hard bait. I understand that Derek Carr maybe had a prickly relationship with New Orleans, whether it be the fans, the team, the media, whatever. But you give me a guy who started for 10-plus seasons in the NFL to come counsel teenage quarterbacks and for almost nothing as far as total costs, I'm gonna welcome him in. If he's a problem, I'll move him, but I'm going to take that shot.
1: Well, it's also it's UCLA. And UCLA can they're not in a position to turn down any type of potential help that they may have. I can't see Derek Carr being an inspiring young athletes, okay? I can see him fine-tuning and offering his experience, as you talked about. And, regardless, man, played in the NFL for how long? You know, so as a starter.
0: Yeah.
1: So, but there is some optimism. You know, Della was telling me about his brother. They finally now new coach. Okay,
0: yeah.
1: But he is actively, he's getting out recruiting some kind of way. He's hustling a little NIL money where we know that they're at a big disadvantage when it comes to that. But, and their schedule is winnable. They can easily be in a bowl game. They can have a winning season this year. So, tricky little game right out the chute against San Diego State. But, no, UCLA is begging for it. We know, and now you got more travel costs.
0: Oh, quite a bit more.
1: So you know they get more money out of the Big Ten and the Pac-10, but Pac-12. But it's going. I mean, it's going to a lot of travel. So, and they've reduced their schedule accordingly. USC and UCLA don't. No matter what you say about them, they over the last 20 years or so have scheduled as tough non-conference as anybody.
0: Yeah, they don't schedule the 1AA teams ever, and you're right. Well, Notre Dame was on USC's schedule for a long time and will be again. So, yes, I concur. I'm not at all surprised that UCLA would welcome a guy, 11 years for Carr, a guy of that kind of experience level into the camp, especially at the cost. I'm a touch surprised that this is something that Derek Carr wants to do. Maybe it came to him after he retired and sat for a year and is like, no, I need to find something.
1: I think he lives in that area, huh? To begin with.
0: Yeah, yes. Southern California for sure.
1: I would, played at Fresno. Is he a local guy? I think he's a California guy.
0: He was born in Fresno.
1: Yeah, okay.
0: So, he's obviously made enough money that he doesn't have to go find a job if he doesn't want to.
1: But
0: you got to find something to do. I mean, he's 35 years old. He could still be playing in the league if he wanted
1: to. Well, he could, he's dipping his toes into the water a little bit and see if he...
0: Let me see if I like this.
1: Yeah. So, I mean, he might be a better coach than he was a player. I don't know, but... I just think that, the one parallel that I would be concerned about his career as a coach is the obvious one. I'm not sure how strong of a leader he was in a position of leadership as a player. And how is he going to be a leader when it comes to the coaching? And we've seen it. And so we'll see.
0: The career path is similar, although the people are completely different, to Jim Harbaugh. When Jim Harbaugh started coaching, he was a volunteer assistant for no money at, I believe, the University of San Diego, and not San Diego
1: State.
0: Well,
1: he was the head coach at San Diego.
0: Yeah, but
1: when he started, I don't know.
0: Yes, he did. He started as a volunteer because that was part of the story. Like, he went for no money and had turned into.
1: Dad was a coach, so his coach.
0: His dad was a coach. His brother's a coach.
1: Yeah,
0: The beginning of the career is where the similarities end. Harbaugh and Carr, very different people. Harbaugh has turned into
1: a fantastic player, too. Oh, he's great.
0: Yeah.
1: I mean, whatever you want to say.
0: What I remember about Harbaugh as a player is toughness. He
1: ran the ball a lot, Charlie.
0: He was tough. You could hit him, and he would stand in there.
1: He was extremely – if they're 30 at the time when he was playing 30 starting quarterbacks, he's a top two or three as far as their toughness, yes.
0: He ran for more yards than Bo
1: Carr,
0: Jackson.
1: Not so much.
0: No.
1: No. I mean, hey, go at it, but get UCLA. I'm not sure that a Georgia and Alabama and LSU are looking for him to come, help their staff. They got more guys in coaches' shirts than they do in jerseys, Charlie.
0: They do.
1: The team picture.
0: They do. I think this is a free swing for UCLA. If it works out, great. It didn't really cost you nothing. If it doesn't, he'll move on after a year and decide he wants to go do something else. Maybe media or, you know, who knows.
1: They don't have as much help as the SEC
0: not
1: schools.
0: Turning down no help.
1: Yeah.
0: That's kind of the theme of this.
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4: 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Heading out to Las Vegas, deep in the desert, lives one man of many sports bets, the one and only Andy Isco.
5: Andy, how you doing, buddy?
6: I am doing fine, Jimmy. Hope everybody's doing well down there. We're 1 week closer to the start of the season, and it's a great time of the year to be for it to be happening. As we deal with all these triple-digit temperatures, and we can stay inside and do our handicapping and getting set for the season. That was a very entertaining Hall of Fame game. I didn't take much out of it. In fact, in preseason games, the most important thing to take out of it are who are going to be the starters, and more importantly, who gets injured and is going to miss significant time.
5: I thought Beck and what's my boy from Georgia Tech, Charles Haynes King. Haynes, I thought they looked about as good as you can look as far as preseason game is concerned. There's no doubt, but I did not expect that. I did not expect all those points. I think it's the highest scoring Hall of Fame game since, I don't know, since the 60s or something like that. But, no, it's so you're signing some people up. August is kind of the sign-up period for the it's the August rush to sign up. What's the most popular contest that some of your clients are coming in to sign up for?
6: Yeah, well, Survivor is the most, and I believe they guarantee $20 million winner-take-all or, be split. So they need 20,000 entries, and they are ahead of last year. In fact, they are just at about just a shade under 8,000 entries right now for the Survivor contest. They've actually got 18 already for the Grandissimo. That's the $100,000 Survivor contest, and they're probably going to. I would think they may fall short in the Circa Millions with only 1,700 right now out of the 6,000 that they need to meet the guarantee. And it makes sense. I think more people are saying, you know what, it's really tough to pick. I mean, it's tough to do everything in the Survivor contest, but it's tough to pick five games a week over 18 weeks and have a decent enough chance for winning a significant prize, as opposed to what I tell people in Survivor, the only one who can beat you is yourself.

0: You just keep picking that one winner a week, and you advance. And if you do it, so far all these Survivor editions have gone the full distance. So if you go the full distance, you're going to get something, and probably based upon the number, it'll probably be less than 10 people who go perfect, and you're talking about $2 to $2.5 million probably. So that's why I think Circa Millions is losing a little bit of its luster, mainly because of the competition it's offering itself by having the Survivor contest.
1: I was doing some work for Bet Rivers earlier today, and they asked me to put together a future college football three-team parlay. And so I Charlie, over 8.5, LSU wins.
2: Okay.
1: Local mm-hmm. play there. I've got Texas Tech to win the Big 12, like minus 120.
2: All right.
1: And Penn State to make the playoff, plus 360.
2: That schedule's light.
1: It is light.
0: Yeah, that's light. That's the sneaky team that a lot of people think have a real shot. I mean, Oregon is considered, I believe, the favorite. You've, of course, you've already got Ohio State up there. I think Indiana may take a little bit of a step back. Nobody's going to take them by surprise. Of course, Mendoza had that magical season in his 1 year at Indiana coming over from Cal. But I think Indiana's gained an awful lot of respect as far as the conference goes, and I think that they are now being more heavily recruited against than perhaps they were when the coach Cignetti came over a few years ago from James Madison. I still think they're an 8 or 9 win team, but I'm not quite sure that that they're going to be in the race at the very end of the season to make the playoffs. I think Penn State is nice. I think most people, Franklin had some success, except in games that really counted. So they're going to, they still got a lot of talent there, and I think they're going to get improved coaching this year. So they do have a real good shot at making the playoffs. You have to believe that from what we've seen with these 12-team playoffs, that either the SEC or the Big Ten is going to get at least four teams out of the 12, and the other conference will get three.
1: Well, the big three, Ohio State, Indiana, and Oregon, and I don't think anybody's going to argue that, that they're the three best teams, figured to be the three best teams this year. Penn State plays none of them. So Wisconsin also doesn't play any of them, but they do play Notre Dame. Michigan, Nebraska, and Northwestern all play the big three in the Big Ten, Andy.
0: Yeah, and that's going to make it tough for Michigan, a program that is historically very, very strong. But what do they lose? Two out of three to those three teams you mentioned: Oregon, Indiana, and Ohio State. Which means that they can't afford anything else if there are any other losses. And I don't know if Michigan is going to be capable of doing that because there might be another upset coming along. But I do like the quality of the program, the quality of the roster. But the Big Ten. Which is the stronger conference? Maybe top to bottom, the SEC, when you go down to the lower tier, how they match up against the lower tier teams in the Big Ten. But it's hard to argue against people who say, well, look, the Big Ten's produced the last three national champions, and they're all three different programs, which is unusual. Usually, like at the SEC, if you said that the SEC had won three straight national champions, say, okay, Georgia won two, Alabama won one, or is it the other way around? Maybe LSU sneaks in there a year or so, as they've had some success over the past decade or a half. So, it's going to be a tough road for anyone that has to play all three of those Big Ten powerhouses.
1: Yeah, speaking of Michigan, and we all respect the heck out of Kyle Whittingham, and, whatever, if it got stale at Utah, I don't know, whatever the case, but, the guy can flat-out coach, and usually they're pretty damn good at the line of scrimmage, and That's what Jim Harbaugh established when he was there. Sherrone Moore, not so much, and they kind of rushed the top quarterback prospect in the country into maybe earlier action. But I do like thumbing through these preseason guides to read the opposing coaches' anonymous quotes, and there was a coach that was about Michigan. It was kind of. Say, you might not know a lot of these might not be a lot of known names, but they got some good players. And so they might be, I think it's going to be one of two things, and I shade toward Whittingham having a real positive effect on Bryce Underwood, because I've seen him take some running quarterbacks and create some easier throwing opportunities for them and kind of nurture them along instead of just asking him to be a drop back passer, which he's He's you know, you got to utilize his legs in the early part of his development as well. But that caught me by surprise a little bit. And not only do that, but they got a quality non-conference opponent as well, as Oklahoma makes a return visit to Ann Arbor.
0: Yeah, and the thing with Michigan is, in fact, looking right now at the season wins number at circa 8.5. The over is plus 150, and the under is minus 170. I think a lot of it has to do with that schedule difficulty. But, you know, Bus Whittingham is probably one of the most unheralded, underrated coaches of the last 25 years with what he was able to do at Utah. They were a perennial, you know, certainly since joining the Pac-12 at the time, you know, they were perennial contenders each and every year going up against schools like Washington and USC, for example, the two other teams that have really had the great success in that conference on a regular basis. And when you take over a new program like Whittingham is doing, and he's got a lot of talent because Michigan recruits itself, I would expect that as the season wears on, this Michigan team, Whittingham, will continue to show improvement. So I'm almost looking at, you know, I said 9-3, but, you know, it could be 10-2 because maybe they do pull an upset or two in late season games, especially, you know, Ohio State. You know, who would you rather have coaching in the Ohio State-Michigan game, Ryan Day or Kyle Whittingham? I'd probably say Kyle Whittingham right now based upon the coaching edge that he's shown over the years, because he, you know, at Utah, yeah, it's a nice talented program, but they don't match up as far as a lot of the talent that goes to the Oregons or the Michigans or the Ohio State. So I would expect improvement, steady improvement throughout the season from Michigan because of the coaching change.
2: And to your point, Andy, only four players followed him from Utah. So it's not like he took a bunch of guys that he knew from Utah. He probably feels like in a lot of cases he's got better raw talent on the Michigan roster that's waiting for him there.
1: Their 2025 class was really good. Last year, even with a coaching staff, they finished around top 10, 10 to 12 in a lot of polls. They were number 6 the year before. But it was a quote. I love that roster. Was an opposing anonymous coach. So
2: 24 from Penn State, from Iowa State to Penn State, 4 from Utah to Michigan.
1: Yeah, no, the transition year, you're gonna lose. You know, others are going to raid your roster while you're trying to hire the coach. And so, and they're not looking to, take your weaker players. So it's usually something that's necessary, but we'll see. I mean, I don't know exactly how many departed from, that top 10 class that they had a year ago.
0: Well, the other thing with Michigan is, let's see how they do this season. Maybe they finish 9-3, 8-4 and don't make the playoffs, but they do show improvement. You know, when the odds come out for the 2027 NCAA championship college football playoff to make the playoffs and to win it, Michigan, based on the strength of Whittingham and what he's done, and he does, of course, have some knowledge of the Big Ten teams from years ago, as far as that goes, the programs that are already in the Big Ten. That I would think that this is, and I think you said, a year of transition for Michigan, to the extent that Whittingham's getting to know the rest of the conference that he hasn't known, and I would think that's going to make a big difference next offseason, especially when it comes to looking at the portal for in-conference players who are looking to transfer, as well as recruiting the athletes that he's never really had a chance at Utah to that quality recruit in the past.
1: Any NFL thoughts?
0: One of the teams that I made a play on and decided on my my over-under wins is in the NFC North, and that's the Minnesota Vikings, 8.5. The over is plus 130. And my comments when I wrote this one up, the Vikes were 4-8 last year, but they went 5-0 at the end to go 9-8, actually getting the third place with tiebreakers with the Lions in the schedule department as far as the number 3 seed now. So that's a sign that they didn't quit on the coach, didn't quit on the season, which have been very easy to do. The fact that they've got that great defense, even though they have some concerns at quarterback, although today wasn't a surprise, Kyler Murray has been named the starter. I think with that defense, Minnesota should be able to match the 9 wins that they had last year, maybe even double digits there, because I can again see 3 teams. I expect Detroit, obviously, to improve, after especially playing that fourth-place schedule. I think Green Bay takes a step backwards. Chicago's a little bit of an unknown, but I still think that...

0: they have a good chance to make the playoffs. I have actually Minnesota finishing third in that division, and third in that division with 9 wins would not be a surprise. After all, last year, all teams won at least 9 games.
1: Follow Andy on Twitter at VegasAndy711. VegasAndy711. All right, Andy, we'll see you in a few weeks in Las Vegas when we come and do the shows there the last week of August. And we'll talk to you next week. Thank you, buddy.
0: Look forward to it, guys. Have a great week.
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0: By now you know that we do our show every other Tuesday at the Crown Town Room at Dozy Place. 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The tamales are the most popular appetizer, but don't forget the seared tuna with a sriracha glaze for the perfect blend of sweet and spicy. You can't go wrong also with the flash fried oysters or the shrimp. The porterhouse is the perfect steak to share. Strip on one side, fillet on the other, prepared at different temps if you like, bone in to maximize flavor. Dozy Place on Government Street, just off Acadian, in the heart of Mid-City.
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1: 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Everybody that's listening to this show, I'm sure, is dying for football. You're not alone. Got the ratings in from the Hall of Fame game, which is something that I would normally pay about zero attention to. Jimmy, 7 million people watched the Hall of Fame game the other night. To put that into perspective, that's more than any baseball game this year, more than any Major League Baseball game this season, and more than any NHL game last season, including the Stanley Cup.

0: Now, we're talking about an exhibition game, and we're not only are we talking about an exhibition game, we're talking about an extra exhibition game. I mean, the teams that are only playing three are cautious enough. If you got a whole extra one, I mean, the number one draft picks were nowhere near the going to get in these games.
1: No starters playing.
0: We were trying to estimate of the people that were on the field the other night what percentage is going to make the final roster. You know, 15%, 20%, maybe even less. You know, maybe even less than that. And still, this thing drew 7 million people to watch it. Why?
1: Because they're dying for football. But the thing is, I mean, it's two of the 1 to 32. You're looking at maybe, you know, 28 and 31 as far as needle movers.
0: Yeah, because I'm not the even Cardinals sure the teams mattered. You know,
1: hell no, they don't matter.
0: Throw me two NFL uniforms out there, and I'm going to watch. I watched a lot longer than I thought I would.
1: The game was way more entertaining than usual.
0: Yes.
1: Okay, so it did have that. I mean, after a scoreless first quarter, I mean, what, six straight scoring possessions, it was, you know, but damn, a Hall of Fame game. Now, I'll say I watched way more of it. Now, if Drew Brees wasn't involved, would I maintain it? Well, it kind of kept my interest away because I couldn't believe what Beck was doing, and I'm trying to see how much was it, you know, they – you know, it's they're not trying to confuse him. I get it. Those can be kind of preseason stats and performances can be misleading. But still, I mean, it looked good. I mean, as good as it can look. And so, and Haynes King as well. But my God, Carolina, Arizona. I mean, that is your, like, third 3:20 game.
0: Yeah.
1: You know, I mean, that is, if it's on a Sunday, ain't no way it's going to be on noon, certainly not prime time. It's going to be on at 3:20 with the game of the week.
0: If there were 16 games in a full NFL weekend and this was one of them, it would probably rank 16th. You'd be hard pressed to get underneath this.
1: Yes. Over 15.5 minus 180.
0: Yeah. for me, this one quick comparison. I watched the World Cup as you did all summer. It was nice. It was a wonderful distraction. But there were times where we got aggravated. Like, it's a goal. Okay, hang on. Can I cheer now? Oh, is it offsides? Because we don't automatically see. We haven't watched enough soccer in our lives to automatically see an offsides. At least I haven't. Okay. There was offsides in the game the other night. Free play. I know. Going deep. Okay. I know exactly what offsides mean. I know exactly when it happens.
1: Right.
0: My understanding of the game that we grew up with and that we love is just so much more. And it was, like I said, it was nice to go.
1: Have knowledge of the game. You appreciate and understand the intricacies. No question. But Charlie was watching some baseball again last night as well. And, man, you know, one of the stars up front of the SEC. It's kind of because we've had some of these stars that kind of flat, you know, like a Dylan Cruz and some others. But Jack Caglianone, who was 249, it was like, man, when's he going to? Man, the other night, he went crazy, man. He went 4 for 4 against the Cubs on Friday night, including a couple of home runs as the Royals win that one. But last night, 2-out RBI single in the first inning against Tarek Skubal, and then a 2-run homer against him. He's batting .383 his last 12 games and showing some power as well. So he's, you know, from .249, he's raised his average up about 17 points, but he's finally kind of coming around a little bit because just some of the times, man, these in baseball can be tricky. You know, some of them never come around.
0: You're rushed to the big leagues now as those high draft picks, those top 10 guys, they used to get a lot more time. Now they're going to have you up in the second year, probably, if you're in the top five. And he was such a talent at Florida. So I'm not surprised they brought him up.
1: He's big, strong, field the ball. Man, he's throwing a ton of guys out. On from right field.
0: Yeah.
1: A ton of guys out there. He's got a lot of assists.
0: Yeah, that pitching at Florida. Strong arm. Hour number two, straight ahead of Mike Anderson's. 104.5 ESPN Baton Rouge.
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0: And return here at Mike Anderson's Live at Lunch. Come on by and see us here right in the front bar, Eric. Smell the char-grilled oysters, man. forget the celebrity shucker today.
1: Yeah,
0: in Shane.
1: Shane's gonna be picking up a couple of day shifts, lunch shifts from time to time. So he's getting into it's Char Grill training camp for Shane. So he's shucking away and doing his thing, man. So
0: a flair oyster shucker.
1: Not quite the performance that we see during the dinner shift.
0: No,
1: not quite on stage. A little bit lower key, but you know, kind of cleaning things today. I get your thing. A little OCD Shane today. Yeah, he's gonna making things look sharp.
0: He's moving fast.
1: Yes, indeed.
0: Moves very fast. All right, first class. Yesterday, Teddy Bridgewater announced his retirement. And look, Teddy's not going to go down as one of the great quarterbacks in the history of the NFL, but his story is interesting. And the person, well, you find very few people that played with him, coached him, coached against him. Even the Florida High School Association, who had to put his team on probation because Teddy was providing rides home to players on his team that would have had to walk through bad neighborhoods. And the association put him on suspension because it was an illegal benefit to them. And Teddy was like, I'm trying to make sure these kids get home without getting into any trouble.
1: That was in high school?
0: He was coaching in high school when he came back.
1: That's not... My dad did that forever.
0: Well, he also fed him and did some other things.
1: My dad did that too.
0: Okay, well, exactly.
1: I'm sorry.
0: So even when they put him on probation, it was kind of like, look, man, this is against the rules, but we understand why he did it. Bridgewater was a first-round pick. The Vikings took him with the last pick of the first round. He had a very good career at Louisville, and he was the Rookie of the Year, Rookie of the Year in 2014. And the second year he made the Pro Bowl, it looked like he was on his way to being a longtime NFL starter. And then one of the scariest things that I've ever seen happen, Jimmy, we've seen on occasion, at least I have, an ambulance come out on the field, okay? I don't know that I've ever seen an ambulance drive out to the middle of a practice field because the injury was so serious. And that's what happened to Bridgewater in training camp of his third year. He had nerve damage in his knee. And I remember seeing the images and just this hushed silence over the practice field. They thought his career might be over, and that might have been the least of his worries, that this might have been a permanent thing. Well, Bridgewater was able to work his way back. He played for the Jets, the Saints, the Panthers, the Broncos, the Dolphins, the Lions, the Buccaneers, and then the Lions again. He was on their roster before he retired. Teddy Bridgewater was dependable. Teddy Bridgewater was a hard worker. He never quite, I thought, came back to the level that he was before the injury. I mean, but just to make it back was a hell of a thing with as serious as it was. And the time he was with the Saints, you know, those five games where Drew Brees was down, Teddy went 5-0. So you could get...
1: What year was that?
0: 2018. And look, man, Teddy could get it done. Teddy could play the position. And I often wonder if he hadn't had that catastrophic injury, what his long-term career would have been like. Was it 18 or 19? It might have been 19. He was with the Saints for 2 years. Might have been 19. I forget which one.
1: Yeah.
0: But he was 5-0 after Brees got hurt in that game against the Rams.
1: Did the Saints win that game against the Rams?
0: No, they lost the game against the Rams. It was the 2019 season.
1: Yeah. It was only that Rams game was only game two, and Bridgewater came in that game, but then he started the next five, and so beat Seattle. That's where they scored. The defense did a great job. Dallas 12-10. 12-10. He only threw for 193 that game. But Tampa Bay 31-24. Jacksonville 13-6. And Chicago 36-25. I think they were down in that Chicago game, too. He had to rally them back.
0: That was a road win. He threw for 281 yards and two touchdowns. What do you.
1: He beat Mitchie T, baby. Trubisky. Mitchie T's in that preseason rotation, though. Watch out. You're pretty good at preseason.
0: Bridgewater ended up starting 65 games in the league over a 12-year career. And I just listed all the teams he played for. I wonder what would have happened had Teddy not had that catastrophic injury in Minnesota. I mean, he basically went two seasons without playing. I think he got the second season he got in, I think, for a game. But, I think, look, he won a lot of games. He made $66 million in his career. So he did well financially. And if I had to guess, I'd say Teddy Bridgewater is probably going to go back to coaching.
1: Yes.
0: He strikes me as a guy that would be a football lifer and would move on to that in the next thing. So good.
1: And that's the thing you're supposed to learn from athletics, Charlie, is sort of that, you know, that translates to life, and that is adversity. And like, look, man, in sports, you know, things don't go your way all the time. And you know, there's a guy who certainly has had can share his story.
0: I mean, you think you've had some adversity. Let me tell you my story.
1: That Bears road game, by the way, was, the Saints rolled out to a big lead, and then the Bears got a couple of garbage touchdowns. They were winning 36-10 before the final was 36-25.
0: Vaguely remember that. The Tampa game I seem to remember better. I think that was his best game of the stretch there, of the five. I think he threw for the most against Tampa. It was over.
1: He was, threw for 314.
0: Yeah.
1: Four TDs, yes. Yes, he did.
0: Second class, good with a chance to be great. All right, I mentioned this yesterday with the Saints in the offensive line. Over the weekend, they moved Cesar Ruiz inside to center, basically to take some reps. They're really kind of short of backup center. If they could find somebody at guard to move in, if something were to happen to McCoy again, and I applaud them for taking the steps that, hey, listen, McCoy was very durable at the beginning of his career. The last 2 years, not so much. We need to have a plan in place because the guy who took his place last year is gone. So they moved Ruiz inside, where he played at Michigan. And I thought, well, this is good on two fronts. Number one, he's better than probably anybody else that they have on the roster as a backup center. And this will give them an opportunity to look at some other people at guard because I would like to get him out of the starting lineup. Well, it had some bad ramifications early. Dylan Radunes, the backup at four different positions, tore his ACL, and he's out for the season. But there could be a silver lining to this, at least I'm hoping, which is that the Saints, who, if they need to, have a little bit of money. They're not cap-slammed as they have been in some past years. To go out between using Ruiz at backup guard and wanting him to get better and Radunes being out, maybe there is a veteran guard out there that makes sense for the Saints. And it might not happen right away. These teams are just starting to play their preseason games this week. We'll see if a rookie emerges and a veteran becomes expendable somewhere else. This might not be till a cutdown day, but I think the Saints are certainly aware of this and in the market and would like to upgrade there. So, hey, look, I hope Ruiz plays better. That would be the easiest thing. But if not, I think the Saints are at least aware and they're moving in a direction to do something there. So at least I say good with a chance to be great, good with a chance to at least take a longer look at this. So the Saints, good with a chance to be great on the interior of the offensive line. No class. Here's my least favorite thing about sports going right now, Jimmy. Regardless of the sport or the level or whatever, we get a ruling we don't like, off to court we go.
1: Yeah.
0: Okay, and this may end up benefiting some of the teams that I like. That's all fine and good, but over the weekend, you know, the regionals are going on to get teams to the Little League World Series, right? So Tulsa's got team. This is 12 and under, right? That won a game over the weekend, and then after they beat Louisiana, the Ascension Parish team, was ruled ineligible because they had a player who was ineligible that participated in these games. So Little League says Tulsa's out. Ascension is going to play this team out of Texas, Bourne, which is Texas West, for the championship last night. Well, about an hour into that game, which the Texas team won 4-1 over the Louisiana team, should have been their ticket to the World Series. But wait, Tulsa goes to court. I'll give you three guesses where, and gets an injunction to make them eligible. So now Bourne's got to come back and play them today for the chance to go to the World Series. But wait. Little League says, no, that's not fair to Bourne. They thought they were playing for the championship last night. They thought they were playing for a trip to Williamsport last night. Not fair to make them come back and do it again, right? Absolutely not. So Bourne's going to the World Series now. And Tulsa's going, I don't know where, really, to be honest with you, unless something's happened in the last 45 minutes. But they have the team that is eligible because of this preliminary injunction. They got a judge in less than a day to look at this and say, no, that team should be eligible. Jimmy, I am so tired. I know you hate this worse than I do, okay? But between the NCAA and the player suits and the eligibility suits, and like I said, I know that this may benefit a team that we know, especially when it comes to college basketball later this year. But I'm tired of it. I'm really wearisome of every time a player or team gets a ruling that they don't like, they just run off and find a friendly judge. It's tiresome, to be honest with you.
1: So the Tulsa team went to court, and the Little League Federation or whatever stepped in and said, we don't care.
0: Well, I think they're still going to be eligible from what I read an hour ago. I may even be behind on this story because I did all this before the show today. But they said for Bourne, the Texas team, no, that's not fair. If you coached a little league, okay, you only have a certain amount of pitches for you guys. If you think you're playing for a championship, you do everything. And then could you imagine saying, yes, you're going to Williamsport, and then coming back the next morning and saying, no, you got to play again tonight. Well, that's not fair.
1: It's not just Little League baseball, but sometimes some youth activities, which it brings out the absolute worst in the adults.
0: I concur. I totally concur. And not only that.
1: Absolute words. When you're trying to just, you're missing the whole thing. So,
0: not only for the Bourne team, but my other question, which I read as much as I wanted to on this and then a little bit more, is how did they find the ineligible player after game two? How did they get that far? You know, this is to go to Williamsport.
1: I cringe when this Little League is on TV. It gives me the creeps, a little bit much, right? It gives me the creeps.
0: How do you get this far with an ineligible player? I mean, how do you get to the point where you're one game away? We're not checking birth certificates. We're not checking eligibility.
1: Danny Almonte, Charlie, let me go on and on.
0: Yeah.
1: So, I mean, you know, how does Belichick's girlfriend still have eligibility for the cheerleading contest? I don't know.
0: Right.
1: You know.
0: And we could go on and on about Little League and all the problems with that, but it's the court thing that bothers me just as much. We don't like the rule of the league. We don't like the rule of the official. We don't like the – we're going to court. We'll find a judge somewhere that'll side with us, and we'll do this.
1: It's been in high school.
0: Hmm?
1: It's been in high school.
0: Oh, for a long time.
1: Yeah. Newman got their injunction, and they went and won the state title. DuHigh didn't. They couldn't participate in the football postseason.
0: Friday Night Lights. The whole end of the book is about Odessa Permian playing Dallas Carter, and Dallas Carter having three kids who didn't even know where math class was, mm-hmm. and they let them play, and Dallas Carter won the game, and what was it, a month later, those three kids got arrested for armed robbery?
1: Last game my dad ever coached, he had a 49-game winning streak, and they lost to Carver, who had kids three grades older than they were supposed to be. So, yeah.
0: Couldn't find a friendly
1: judge?
0: They're
1: going to break that streak before he was done.
0: Couldn't find a friendly judge. Wouldn't have done that. Okay.
1: They just took it and moved on.
0: Yes. It's wearisome. We're going to court at 6 o'clock on Monday night.
1: Charlie, you were at the funeral and all those old players for my dad, okay?
0: Yeah.
1: They were talking about a lot of things. Won a ton of talking about we won this game.
0: No. It's supposed to be about more than that. Anyway, I was a little tired of it. So in no class you go here today. brought to you by Supreme Rice and SupremeRice.com.
1: Love with Drew Brees. Man, we every Monday we had red beans and Supreme Rice. I love that part of the Hall of Fame speech.
0: Don't forget the cornbread.
1: Yes. Yes.
0: Supreme Rice, 90 years in business, celebrating 90 years here in 2026, supporting our Louisiana farmers, the Climate Smart Program, reducing methane emissions, promoting water conservation. Future generations of Louisiana farmers will reap the benefits of these programs. The brown, the long grain, the medium grain, the jasmine, the parboiled rice, which is Jimmy's favorite. Eventually, he'll invite me over on a Monday night for parboiled rice and red beans.
1: I fed you enough to COVID to last you a lifetime.
0: You did. 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
1: We return here at Mike Anderson's. Come on out and see us here for lunch right next to the Char Grilled Oyster Bar here at Mike Anderson's.
2: Charlie, I was looking at the, you know, that year we were talking about when Teddy Bridgewater went 5-0, came in relief when Breeze hurt his hand in the Rams loss. They were 13-3 that year and lost the Vikings in overtime at home in the playoffs. And I remember it being a Taysom Hill type of game, kind of bailed him out. He did. One pass for 50 yards. Four rushes for 50 yards. Two receptions for 25 yards and a TD. And he had a solo tackle. So he hit about 18 yards a touch.
1: It's pretty good.
2: Fourth and short specialist, huh?
1: Yeah, that was the year they lost to the Vikings, or the year that the Nola no call.
2: No, just lost to the Vikings at home.
1: Okay,
2: 26-20.
1: Okay,
2: Rudolph.
1: Yeah.
2: Kirk
1: Cousins. Offensive.
2: Brees struggling.
1: The offensive pass interference that wasn't called. They probably would have won anyway, but I thought.
2: What's that?
1: I thought Rudolph pushed off, but.
2: They would have probably won
1: the game anyway. But yes, speaking of the Vikings, since we've seen it be on a little bit of a theme here, what do you think of them? I don't want to say benching McCarthy, but this guy took in the first round 2 years ago, missed the rookie year because of an injury, and then last year started 10 games, and they bring in Kyler Murray, and Murray's name is starter, and you're weak in the camp. That competition, if it was one, didn't get very far. What does it tell you about McCarthy or Murray or the Vikings?
2: Tells me about what they think of McCarthy.
1: Yeah,
2: because they're not even going to open it up to competition. And I really didn't think so when they signed Murray. But man, you kind of know what you have in Murray, huh? I mean, you've got a pretty long sample size, huh? He's not going to throw the ball in rhythm. He's short. He's quick. He can make some plays with his legs. But, I mean, he just, as far as the whole throwing the ball, I don't even know how they practice. Because in the games, he will not throw the ball in rhythm. And, I mean, you spent a top 10 pick on a guy who's got 10 starts. And you're ready to give up on him. I mean, he can throw the, I mean, when his workouts, everybody raved about him. I mean, he throws a decent ball. He's lightly raced, though. He mm-hmm. is so inexperienced, because not so much because the style of ball that Michigan played, and the one that comes to mind is the game against Penn State where they just said, we're not throwing the ball.
1: Yeah, where Harbaugh was ordering room service with one phone and calling plays with the other.
2: I mean, he could, yeah. They had a

0: lead at halftime, say, man, shut it down. This team is not going to drive the field on us, you know, with Drew Aller at quarterback. I just think it's a – man, they're giving up on him early. I mean, that's – I mean, 25 games is kind of like be patient. Yes, we can look. Yeah, you could think, but you got to give a guy 25 starts to see – to get a kind of a full evaluation of him.
1: It comes down to one thing for me. And it's, do you think the Vikings are a playoff team? If you think the Vikings are a playoff team, at least I understand this. I don't necessarily agree with it, but at least I understand it. If you're looking at the Vikings roster and you say, I've got enough with a competent quarterback, you can debate whether Murray's competent or not. I know he's not your favorite. But if I think I've got a playoff roster, then bringing in a veteran because I can make the playoffs makes sense. If I don't think I've got a playoff roster, then Kyler Murray is only delaying the inevitable, which is I'm going to have to go find a long-term solution at quarterback because I don't think Murray is a long-term solution at quarterback. There were other teams that could have signed him. You know, the Jets needed a quarterback. So did the Dolphins. So did the Falcons. They chose to go in another direction, and he went to the Vikings, may have a better roster than any of those teams that I just mentioned. Actually, I think they do. But do I think they can make the playoffs?
0: Oh, yeah.
1: And if you think they can make the playoffs, yeah, then at least I understand why they're doing this. But it is awfully quick to give up on McCarthy, and I'm thinking back to that play where they told him to do something, and he ended up bootlegging for a touchdown last year, and the coach jumped his ass on the sideline. You remember that game?
0: Yeah, and that's part of it, okay, which I don't – would to kind of give you a little glimpse. It's got to be more to the story.
1: Yeah, it's not just that one play.
0: He has not been receptive to the coach. But this guy, if you turn on your playbook for – just turn it on. It's more than what Murray was doing. I mean, it's in his iPad. They could track it. It was never turned on.
1: Yeah, right.
0: Well, do you think that's normal? You don't think that's a big deal?
1: At least he practices. I get it. At least he's putting the time. My problem with McCarthy is I've never thought he was that good.
0: Well, he might not be.
1: I was shocked when they took him in the first
0: round. You think Murray's any good?
1: If I have a playoff team, if I have this Minnesota Vikings record roster right now, I think my chances of making the playoffs are better with Murray than McCarthy. Yes.
0: Year. You're talking about this year.
1: This year.
0: Okay,
1: yeah.
0: This year.
1: So that's why I asked you, do you think they have a playoff roster?
0: Yeah, but they can't win a play. They might win one. They're not. They might make it a run in a playoff with him.
1: It is only putting off
0: the inevitable. How many playoff wins does he have?
1: Murray, none. That's what I'm saying. You're putting off the inevitable, which is go find your quarterback. They invested this pick. They're plus 154 to make the playoffs. The Vikings are, for whatever that tells you.
0: Well, it's a
1: tough
0: division.
1: It's a very tough division. The Lions finished last in that division last year.
0: Their defense was third in yards per play defense last year.
1: And so, their top three picks were all defensive guys. So that side of the ball is only going to get got an influx.
0: Here's the thing. They were so bad on offense, especially with McCarthy's. Remember, that's one of the worst backup quarterbacks I've ever seen, is the guy that was playing for
1: Brosmer?
0: Yes.
1: Yeah.
0: Yes. Okay. So they were opposing offenses. How much risk were they taking? Kind of like the Jets defense when their offense was so bad. Well, how many you're not really running risky plays knowing they're not going to move the ball on you. Yeah. So, I mean, the only way we're going to lose here is if we turn the ball over. So, teams were a little bit – so, I want to say that top three, still pretty good, but, you know, a little bit skewed. It might be more closer to the top 10. Okay, that's fine. Yeah. But their defense is still going to be good, not as good if you have if you fear the threat of their offense a little bit more. But the thing is, they have a chance. They have a tough division.
1: Yeah.
0: You know, Bears, Packers, and Lions all figure to be – They could all have winning records. Did they have winning records last year? The Lions didn't, no.
1: No, the Lions finished last. They finished.
0: And the Lions are pretty good.
1: Yes.
0: So, okay. You know, I mean, it's –
1: off of those other teams, would you have taken him over Tua, Murray, if you were Atlanta?
0: Oh, gosh.
1: I might have because I don't know that I can count on Tua to play. He's going to be the starter there, but I don't know if I can count on him to make it through a whole season at this point. So
0: Charlie,
1: I might have gone him.
0: I cannot get over when a quarter – and like I said, I guess he doesn't look at the playbook because he's a one look. He just runs around and scrambles, turns it into sandlot football. I mean, it's just so – I can't get over that. I'm sorry. That's a bigger deal than maybe – to me. It's a You're an NFL starting quarterback, man. You've been paid how much money, and you just refuse to do your homework?
1: No.
0: What kind of industry are you going to survive like that?
1: That's inexcusable. I'll tell you what I would probably have done if I would have been the Jets. I probably, instead of signing Kyler Murray, I probably would have signed Geno Smith.
0: You said the Jets.
1: The Vikings. Okay. The Jets ended up signing Geno Smith. I'm on my Jets page. I would have probably signed Geno Smith, and I would have given McCarthy every opportunity to beat him out. I would have said, listen, man, we may even go into the season, even if we think Geno outplays him in training camp, we're going to give him an opportunity. We're going to give him at least the first four games, okay? And then if that doesn't work, assuming he doesn't go 0-4, but Geno Smith is a professional quarterback, okay? You're going to get an honest everything out of Geno Smith. He's no longer anywhere close to his prime, but Geno will give you an honest day's work, okay? And with that receiving core that they have, Geno Smith is fairly accurate. More so, he's not going to cause any waves. Not that Murray's been a problem or anything since he's been there, but in the past he has been. I would have probably signed Geno Smith, put him behind McCarthy, give McCarthy three or four games to see what he could do, and then move Geno in to save the season if it didn't work out. I like Murray just

0: 70% completion percentage, 4,282 yards, 30 touchdowns, all career highs, and actually led the NFL in completion percentage. I don't get too crazy about that. What happened with the Raiders last year? Well, I mean, I don't think Ashton Jeanty turned into a bad running back.
1: No, that was bad. That was a pretty tough offensive line. That was terrible.
0: It was pretty bad.
1: They were bad.
0: And he was bad. So he's got to come back, you know, from that as well. So I just, you know, but he's going to have a big, man, Jefferson, get him somebody who could throw the ball. And, it, I mean, they spent a top 10 pick on McCarthy. And it just, that he gets hurt in preseason. Okay, that's 1 year. But last year, I mean, I don't know. It's kind of. He must have done something real. We know O'Connell, that's his baby. It's his quarterbacks and his offense, okay? But he must have done something really that pissed him off to give him to kind of give up on him so much.
1: It's mind-blowing that these NFL teams can spend I can't even imagine how many hours scouting him. This was 26 months ago that they drafted him in the first round. A little over 2 years ago, and I can say the same thing about the Colts with Anthony Richardson. You go from saying, absolutely, as an organization, this is our guy. Well, he's who we're moving forward with. And less than 2 years later, you're like, nope, he's terrible. Get him out of the building. I mean, where did you go wrong, right? The evaluation process? Did something else happen? 2 years ago, you thought this guy was the answer, and now he's not even part of the equation
0: anymore. Anthony Richardson, you put a hell of a highlight film together, Charlie, but overall, it's not good. He's not a good passer.
1: I wasn't crazy about
0: him
1: either.
0: He's got a strong arm. He can make a spectacular play every now and then, but he's not a good passer. He never was. And he doesn't have any experience in college. There's no reps.
1: He started 13 games, I think it was. So, no, I'm not wild about either one of these guys as a very high pick.
0: So don't forget our friends at Legacy Title, Chad Reynolds, Legacy Title, for all your real estate closings, 296-0060. 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
1: We have watched this run on NIL for the last, 5 years now, and wondered what it would turn into. And one of the most elusive numbers to get an accurate number on, get plenty of rumors, is what guys are making. And there was even a lawsuit, here in Louisiana, that wanted LSU to disclose individually what every athlete was making. I don't know what you thought when all this started. I didn't have an idea in my head of how high it would go. But ESPN did do a piece on what the top-level guys are getting per season in college football. Now, it's no surprise that the quarterbacks get the most. That's not even a question.
2: Let me guess.
1: I'll give you what their range was. The typical, what they're calling typical range for quarterbacks. What does a starting quarterback cost you?
2: Well, I mean, they got 130 teams. What are we talking about here? We're talking about what the
1: this is making power, in Miami? This is power four. Average power four.
2: Well, there's a lot of wide range of their budgets as well.
1: There is.
2: Do they mention any names?
1: Sure.
2: Okay, yeah. So give me a couple of names.
1: Well, let me start with one of your favorites, Darian Mensah.
2: I'll say seven.
1: They're saying eight. Just under eight.
2: Okay.
1: All right, so you're right there. Sam Levitt.
2: Seven.
1: Four and a half is what they're saying for him.
2: I think that might be a little off.
1: I'm not telling you that these numbers

0: Is it 100% on the money?
1: I feel a loss, but you know, okay.
0: They didn't have a number on Dante Moore, which is the other guy that I really like to see. Julian Sand, Arch Manning are all at the very top end of the thing. The average is between 1 and 3 million for quarterbacks, according to this piece.
1: So 70 or whatever schools they have.
0: I think it's 66.
1: Okay.
0: But yes, so you take into account some smaller schools there. What's the next highest ranked position, do you think? At the top end, and it's actually a tie between two
1: receivers and edge rushers.
0: Edge rusher is correct. The receivers came in a little bit behind the left tackles, by 200,000. But top end offensive tackles 1.2 million, which is the same as edge.
1: If he would have just taken a Range Rover instead of the Bentley and all the purses, it'd have been a wash.
0: Well, we could have to ask how much is in trade, how much is in cash, and how much is in trade.
1: I think he bought it himself.
0: Probably did. Probably better take the whole thing in cash and then go and pay for it. The receivers came in at a million. The very top end of that. This is the average range. Okay.
1: Right.
0: Cam Coleman apparently came in
1: three.
0: They're saying five.
1: Okay.
0: Him and Jeremiah Smith at five. The three top receivers, NIL wise, in the country. Cam Coleman is one, according to this. The other two, I don't know if you want to guess or not. The next two most expensive receivers, and they're both gigantic names, behind or right there with Cam Coleman. One of them is Jeremiah Smith, from Ohio State, and the other one is Malachi Toney, who was the best offensive player from Miami.
1: Cam Coleman got a ways to go before he gets on those guys' level.
0: But remember, Texas had to get him away from somebody else, and the other two guys stayed where they were. Mm-hmm. So I don't know if you're going to get a retention. You want to call it a retention bonus or a moving penalty for how much more you had to pay?
1: Some schools are trying to restructure that. It's just, until they reward for a continuity, with the money. I mean, you get what you get. I mean, they're getting paid more to jump. I mean, it's just that simple.
0: Top defensive tackles top of the line at a million. Top corners at $900,000. Linebackers, top linebackers, $700,000. Top safeties, also $900,000. Should have mentioned that one. And interior offensive linemen between $400,000 and $800,000. Tight ends, top of the market, $600,000. And you can imagine that the one down the street's probably pretty close to that or at the top of that. And just like the NFL, Jimmy, the lowest is the running backs, anywhere from 3 to, there's a handful of them making over six, but most of them are a little bit lower than that. This is what
1: you're calling him a tight end?
0: Sure. Yeah. we know that he's
1: so how much what percentage of snaps does Tre'Davious Green have to be separated for him to be called a wide receiver?
0: None. They're going to call him a tight end because that's what they call him. Same thing when Jimmy Graham was with the Saints. I mean, they took that to arbitration with the union, mm-hmm, because they wanted him to be paid as a wide receiver and not a tight end because the franchise tag was so much higher. They went to the union. They showed the film. It was, I don't know, 1,000 snaps, 1,200 snaps, whatever it was, that he had taken more separated from the line, and the union still ruled against him, which I thought was unfair at the time to Graham. But when they decide they're going to call you a tight end, they're going to call you a tight end.
1: It's going to be more than more. It's going to be a high percentage.
0: Of where he's separated from the line? I think so, too.
1: What was it last year?
0: I have no idea. And I'm not sure that number's relevant because Kiffin's coming in and it's different from last year. But I don't know that number right off the top of my head. If I had to guess, I'd say somewhere between two-thirds and three-quarters of the time he was separated. Just not as a traditional inline guy. That's just off the top of my head.
1: I'll take the over.
0: Yeah. Of what it's going to be this year?
1: No, what it was last year.
0: Oh, okay.
1: And this year.
0: I think that they're going to do all kind of creative things with him. They got that that formation that they like to run in short yardage, where the tight end, or it was actually bigger people at Ole Miss last year, line up behind the guard and the tackle. And sometimes they run, most of the time they run off that formation because it's short yardage, but you can throw off that formation as well.
1: I thought
0: well.
1: That was one of Kiffin's poor game management decisions when they went to and got the Pookies in the backfield and every short yardage fourth down against Florida they did. It was so predictable, and it's – they converted half of them, and they'd failed to convert half of them. And that's just not, 50% is not his typical fourth down. But he was just married to it. He just kept doing it. And he does, he will do some goofy things like that from time to time. You know, you're inside the 10-yard line now? You take a chance out the game? For what? In Norman?
0: Especially,
1: I mean, that was bizarre.
0: That's the kind of things you do when you don't trust your quarterback.
1: Right. You know,
0: when you trust your quarterback, you...
1: Hey, gosh.
0: Yeah, I agree. So add it all up, and you have what it costs to run a college football program these days. The very next story is about Northwestern getting a $35 million donation for their football program.
1: Really?
0: Yeah.
1: Got a great facility. They just built it. They moved into the new stadium this year.
0: Yeah.
1: Yeah, so that's done. So they got a tough schedule. They played the three heavyweights in the Big Ten. And they're starting from scratch.
0: Yeah,
1: so.
0: that workout facility was beautiful on the...
1: Facility.
0: Yeah, it's on the lake or whatever.
1: I think it's the nicest one around. So, I mean, well, they have it being, you know, the shore of Lake Michigan. Yeah.
0: Yeah.
1: So
0: it was
1: pretty damn nice.
0: It was nice looking. And the stadium's nice looking. I saw some of that stuff. I mean, it's not the gigantic. That would be
1: what,
0: bad.
1: What is the capacity of it? About 50, maybe 60?
0: I thought it was even less than that. I'll check it. But I want to say, without looking, I'm going to say somewhere in the area of 45. But I'll look it up while you're
1: you see what they were that day, Charlie. I got to look at the team stats here. So they were on fourth down that day. They were 2 for 4, Ole Miss. Yeah. All four of them. They put the big defensive lineman in the backfield.
0: Huh?
1: When they lost to Florida, and boy, you know, and Dart started out well, but man, was he bad the fourth quarter of that game, huh?
0: Yes. He had a really rough day. I shot high. It's 35,000.
1: Wow.
0: With Northwestern. The old one was 47.
1: Okay.
0: And now the new one is 35. Ryan Field.
1: There we go. All right. 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
1: Be an evening practice for LSU today, so we'll have some more camp notes tomorrow. And also tomorrow, Jacksonville headed to New Orleans for joint practices with the Saints. So we'll be ramping up camp stuff here a little bit in the next few days. Saints' first exhibition game, preseason game, is Saturday at 3 o'clock. In the meantime, Jimmy, before we finish up today, we got baseball tonight.
2: Yeah, all night games tonight.
1: And Paul Skeens is back on the mound for the
2: Pirates.
1: Give
2: him a start off.
1: They haven't decided to do that yet. I don't know if they are.
2: No, they're not.
1: After nine straight decisions straight starts that they had lost, and then he won three in a row, and now he's back on the other side. He has lost three in a row. And Jimmy, he's given up in his last three starts nearly a run an inning. I mean,
2: I'm well aware.
1: 13 runs in 14 innings and 14 and a third innings.
2: The last game was like 4-2, maybe, that they lost. So that went under. But the previous eight went over.
1: Yeah.
2: So, I mean, he is just. I mean, what are you doing riding Skeens in the over? It's just the way it is because his reputation before, but he has not pitched well. We know about put the gun on him, and his velo is down, his spin rate is down, and I don't know if skipping a start or two might help him, but I really don't have a whole lot of faith that he's just – how? I mean, what sign has he shown that he's going to snap out of it? And, look, when they lost the nine games, not all were bad outings, okay? This stretch, Charlie, it's not good. It's not good.
1: In his first two seasons, he walked four batters in a game three times.

0: He's done it in the last two starts this season, and I think he did it at least
1: last
0: once earlier.
1: His last start started with a four-pitch walk.
0: Yeah, and that was one thing. I mean, you time up a fastball, that's one thing, but the walks are up. I mean, the walks are up significantly.
1: Well, why is he not trusting his stuff?
0: Or
1: just
0: fatigue affects your command, for sure. Maybe that's it. I don't know, but something has gone sideways since the end of May.
1: There's a lot of theories, but the common theory is that he's not getting his lower body strength into his pitch and his core, and it's, you know, his legs and, you know, his mechanics, and that's. You know, sometimes that can be due to another injury where you're compensating or overcompensating, okay?
0: Yeah.
1: But whatever it is, it's just – this is just a long sample size this year. And I don't know, man. He's just not snapping out of it, Charlie. It's been a long time since we've seen a Skeens-like – performance.
0: It is. And
1: I mean, it's like 50.
0: We've never questioned his work ethic and still won't, but there are suggestions
1: that he's not going to.
0: But there are suggestions that he's a little heavy. Not a lot, but just a little bit. He's a naturally big guy, but that he's a little heavy right now. I mean, you watch more baseball than anybody I know. I mean, have you seen him?
1: He might be a little heavy. I don't know if that's full. That may have contributed to a little bit, but he's not. Oh, my God, man. He's got to get in shape.
0: No, he doesn't look like that.
1: To begin with. He's always been big. You're going to put on a little pounds before you go from college to pros, I mean, just with age. But that doesn't seem to be the problem.
0: Thanks to our friends here at Mike Anderson's for being our host today. Tomorrow we will be at Modesto Corner of Burbank and Nicholson. Till then, for Jordan, for Jimmy, I'm Charles. Have a great afternoon. Stay tuned for Hunt 104.5 ESPN Baton Rouge.
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0: Hunt Palmer coming to you from the Raising Cane studio downtown in the capital city on this Tuesday. It means we're brought to you by Immense Networks Cloud IT Management. Hope your work week's off to a good start. Jordan Kitchens, Cassie Spazzali back there on the ones and twos, and plenty to do over the course of the next couple of hours. Bummer of news from Saints camp. We'll get to that coming up here. Cam Jordan going to miss a little bit of time. We'll hear some sound from LSU players from yesterday. Ty Benefield met with the media. Braylon Moore met with the media, as well as Sam Levitt. I wrote that up at LouisianaSports.net. You can check that out right now. Glenn West is here at 1:30. He was there to hear all of that. He's been out there at practice and will be this evening as the Tigers put on full pads for the first time Tuesday night, about 6:30. So we'll discuss that tomorrow, but it is coming this evening. We'll talk to Sharif Ishak at 2:30. In the top of hour number two, I got to talking about LSU's schedule yesterday, and then I thought, why don't I rank those in order of difficulty? My perception of what LSU's getting into this fall, from the easiest game on the schedule to what I perceive to be the most difficult schedule. We'll do that coming up at 2 o'clock. Let's get things started the way we do every day with our opening drive.
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0: Look, camp injuries are inevitable. You can't get ready for a football season without some guys getting hurt along the way. When you're college football team, you got 95 guys out there, 100 guys out there at a given point. NFL, similar numbers before you get cut down. You're going to get some guys hurt. And you want to try, being the operative word, try to avoid two things with injuries in camp. Stars, don't want those going down. Nope. Also, bunching. And when I say that, I mean one position getting hit specifically hard. And right now, I wouldn't submit that the Saints are losing star players. Yeah, Brian Brzee's a good player. He's a starting player for you. Do you have an immediate plug-in replacement for that skill set? Maybe not, but is he going to the Pro Bowl this year? Kind of doubt it. And I don't know that Cam Jordan is a star today. He's one of the greatest players in the history of the franchise, but there are some guys that I think are probably more impactful players on that roster. Cam Jordan's probably not a starter on this team. But he did get hurt, and he's going to miss some time. Kellen Moore met with media earlier today and said, look, it's going to be some time. It may linger into the season. And you realize, like, that's from right now on August the 11th, that is a little bit of time in NFL circles. You're talking about over 4 weeks that he's going to miss time with that hamstring injury. So you've got a little bit of bunching of injuries on your defensive front. Brian Brzee is out for the year. Cam Jordan's out for over a month. Devon Godshaw is dealing with an ankle injury that's lingering a little bit. John Ridgeway is dealing with a back injury, and he's being limited in what he can do out there. Like, you're getting one position group being hit harder than others. Now, you haven't had Chase Young or Carl Granderson get hurt, and you went and got Anthony Jennings and Tyree Wilson earlier this year, and you are seeing some of your younger players come back from injury, like Vernon Broughton, and you want to see that.

0: Miller got hurt, we know, coming back, and hopefully he can participate fully moving forward, especially in these joint practices. But it's a position group that's getting banged up. It makes sense. Those are the guys that are in a collision every time the ball snapped. They're going to get banged up. But if you look at Cam Jordan's injury and what that impact means to the Saints for however long it's out, it certainly hurts your proven depth. Because Cam Jordan is not the perennial All-Pro that he once was, not the perennial Pro Bowler he once was, but you know what you're going to get from Cam Jordan when you send him out there. And yes, Chase Young is the alpha in this group. Chase Young is the guy that if you feel like there's a breakout coming, if you think there's a Pro Bowl performer on this Saints defensive front, Chase Young is it. Carl Granderson wasn't as good last year, but in the recent past has been a very impactful player for you off the edge. Cam Jordan's right behind them. And he being out of the picture is going to do a couple of things. One, he's not going to get some reps, but that's not the biggest deal. Number two is it may offer an opportunity for some of these guys that you've brought in to be impactful. It's a 3-4 look, so we're talking about defensive ends and outside linebackers that may be asked to do multiple different things in this Brandon Staley defense, but I want to see more of Anthony Jennings. That's a guy that you made an investment in the offseason. Used assets to go get. I'd like to see Tyree Wilson go out there and play. Because there's a chance that those guys, as talented as they are and where they are in their career, they're certainly much younger. Maybe they're more impactful players than what Cam could have been. And look, Cam's going to come back and he's going to play. Maybe this is a situation where you get some younger guys to the field a little bit more quickly, and then Cam comes back with, I hesitate to use the term fresh legs because you're talking about a hamstring injury, which is not what you want, but every rep is getting closer to the end of Cam Jordan's career, right? Let's not use those in August. Let's use those in September. Let's use those in October, which is what we're looking for in a comeback from Cam Jordan. He doesn't need to learn the system. He doesn't need the reps to hone on his craft and develop his game. He doesn't need that. He knows how to play the position. He knows what the scheme calls for. He knows what he's trying to do out there. So I'm bummed out for Cam that he's injured, but I am at this point in the calendar going to look at this injury and go, okay, maybe it's a door cracked for some other guys that maybe could be more impactful. It's not a positive when you have injuries. And certainly, like I laid out at the beginning, the amount of injuries that they've got at one spot here between the defensive tackles and the edge players is more than you want. But right now, the only guy you're looking at who is done is Brzee. You expect Cam back in September. You expect Devon Godshaw to return here pretty quickly. You would assume that John Ridgeway's going to be able to play pretty soon. These are not All-Pro guys that are banged up. In fact, these are guys late in their career. Devon Godshaw's late in his career. Cam Jordan's late in his career. These guys don't need the day-to-day training camp reps to elevate their position on the roster or develop their game. They need to get healthy. So for those two guys, whatever it takes off your feet to get healthy, come back, and provide. But at the same time, I'm looking at you, Anthony Jennings. I'm looking at you, Tyree Wilson. I'm looking at you, Vernon Broughton. I'm looking at you, Kristen Miller. I'm looking at all these young guys. Year one, year two, year three, year four. Wherever you are in that journey here, maybe you're on the second team, like a couple of these guys are. It's time for those guys to step up as the door is cracked. For the ones that are healthy enough, you got joint practices with Jacksonville coming up late this week. You've got a preseason coming up. You've got a West Coast trip next week. Big reps in practice to show Brandon Staley, Kellen Moore, this coaching staff, you can help. Part of the story of this Saints season is going to be the development and emergence of some young players. And we talk more about Jordan Tyson. We talk more about Quincy Riley and Jonas Sanker and Kelvin Banks, Taliese Fuaga. We talk about Danny Stutzman. We talk about a lot of these young guys. The truth is that on the defensive front, need them too. Now, Young and Granderson, with Cam Jordan out, have got this starting position locked up. But that also means they're not playing against Jacksonville in the preseason game. They're not logging intense snaps in the preseason game out west. Now, they're going to be out there for the joint practice. You got to be out there for that. But there are plenty of reps for some young guys to go get. And maybe they would have been available because Cam Jordan wasn't going to take them anyway in his 1,000th training camp. But to me, when I heard this injury news, I went, bummer for Cam, no doubt. But this point in the calendar, this point in his career, not the worst thing I've ever heard. It's not a season-ending injury. It is soft tissue, which you would prefer it not be. But rest him. Let him get healthy. Let him work his way back into shape. And while that door is open for some of these young players that the Saints have invested assets in, the Saints have brought them in, whether it's middle-round draft picks, trades around the draft, you brought these guys in. Now they need to show what they can do. And maybe you build some depth at that position out of the discussion I started this segment with, which was, oh, well, you're down four guys on the defensive front. Maybe it adds to your depth. Again, Cam Jordan expected back potentially a couple weeks into the season. I have candidly, this is just a hunt thing. It's just kind of the way I've framed this August in my Saints mind. I've got a pessimistic outlook on those first two games anyway. and I would like to have Cam Jordan for them, obviously, but I'm feeling pessimistic about those first two road games. But then you got to hit the ground running when you get home, and maybe Cam Jordan's back for that in week 3 when you come back to the Dome. We'll see. We'll keep you posted as we learn more from Saints camp. And Sharif Ishak is there. He'll talk to us in the second hour. But for right now, unproven, younger defensive linemen, step to the forefront, please. Saints are going to need you. We start with Saints camp today. Our Saints content you can find at Hunt on Saints. You can also find Ross Jackson's work at LouisianaSports.net. Going to shift things over to the LSU side of things for the next two segments. Glenn West will be here in about 20 minutes. And Ty Benefield is a guy that I think is going to be a star for LSU this year. He met with the media. I'll have some thoughts on that as we move forward. It's the Hunt Palmer Show.
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0: 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I know it's 105 outside. I know you walk right outside and you immediately start sweating. I know that it's first day of school for a bunch of kids. So talking about Christmas doesn't make a ton of sense right now. 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Or maybe you need to redo things to welcome a lot of people to your home. 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

0: 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Glenn West will be with us coming up here in 15 minutes. Senior writer over there with the group on three, part of the Bengal Tiger team. Been out there at practice for the last week and change, and we'll chat about that as well as his conversations with the players yesterday. One of those was with Ty Benefield, who I just think is going to be a star in this LSU defense. I don't have a problem hyping him up significantly. One, because he was really, really good at Boise State. Really good at Boise State. Hugely productive with tackles, hugely productive with interceptions, and did it over multiple years. Very, very reminiscent of A.J. Halsey in his time at New Mexico as well as at Houston. And also because whenever you listen to Lane Kiffin or Blake Baker or some of the players talk, they immediately bring Benefield's name up. And I just think he's going to assimilate from playing at Boise State to the SEC seamlessly, like Halsey did from the Big 12 to the SEC. And Benefield spoke yesterday with reporters and first detailed his decision to leave Boise State into the transfer portal.
1: I feel like it was just, I prayed on it and talked with my family, and that was the best decision. Just to have an amazing opportunity to play for a great team like this and have a great, winning culture is super important to me and super important to my family. And I mean, the guys that I met, and stuff, I was just like, yeah, it's amazing.
0: This is one of those stories to me that makes me pro transfer portal. Now, I have a little bit of an issue with the complete unstructured madness that the portal presents year over year, where you got to go get 45 new football players and you got to overhaul entire basketball rosters and the whole, like, there's, I think I've been a proponent of it's one transfer makes a lot of sense to me. And it's this instance. He goes to Boise State, he balls out, and the NFL would find him at Boise State. I promise you, if he played 1 year at Boise State, the NFL would find him and he'd make a team and he'd be just fine. But he's got an opportunity to come to the SEC and prove himself, like A.J. Halsey did, where he became a second-round pick. And I think that's a really good thing. I think it's a really good thing when Paul Skeens can make that move and blow up with the resources LSU has. And Benefield, to me, is part of that discussion. And he talks about his impressions of Louisiana. I think this was after Sam Levitt had talked about his impressions from Louisiana.
1: Growing up in Canada, I see a lot of ties, there's a lot of French Canadians, and kind of understanding like the French in New Orleans and Louisiana is pretty cool. But I mean, also being in California, kind of getting, used to that black culture and having that, this world, this big black culture world out here is just great. But just, honestly,

0: the hospitality and the people here. Like, it's amazing, and I'm so glad I have these great people around me. Like, the fans are unbelievable, you know. I've never been defended in a comment section before on TikTok, and, like, that was the first time, so I was just like, great. Like, this is awesome. I love these people, so everything's been really good, and it's been a blessing, so I'm right where I need to be, and I love it.
1: Defended in the TikTok comment section. That's where we are. It's the talking season, y'all. We're talking about TikTok comments at this point. But Benefield has been comped in some senses to Tyrann Mathieu and his playmaking ability, his nose for the ball, playing in the secondary, inching up toward the line of scrimmage, being a versatile athlete. And Tyrann went to LSU to do a little bit of content for his podcast last month, and he spoke with Lane Kiffin, and one of the folks he met and spoke with was Ty Benefield, and Benefield talked about meeting Tyrann Mathieu.
0: It meant everything. You know, when myself and Tamarcus, you know, met him, it was like we were looking at each other like, whoa, like this is crazy. Like, used to use this dude on Madden, see him play all the time, and then now I'm in the flesh talking to him, and we're asking him questions, you know, picking his brain on things and valuable information. It's just such a great memory now that I'll have for the rest of my life. And then as for Coach, you know, speaking on that, it's amazing to have that. And, you know, I take that with me every day to continue to push and be the best leader I can for this team.
1: Now, when I think of Tyrann, I think of an irreplicable football player. I had not, previous to Tyrann, seen anyone play like that, and I have not seen anyone after Tyrann play like that. The ability to go take the football away from people on a routine basis is not something I have ever seen anyone do at any level. And Tyrann did it not like, oh, that was a really cool play, he made that one time. No, he did it like all the time, like most games. I mean, I can just think about going back, him knocking the ball free against Oregon. I can just think about the play he makes against West Virginia, swatting it up in the air. Thinking about the strip sack against Kentucky. He just straight stole one away from an Arkansas receiver in garbage time of that game. I was standing on the field and saw that. It was week after week after week. Not even the punt returns or just making tackles in the line, just taking the ball away from people. And that's the thing that I think about with Tyrann. And this is not distinctly talking about that with Benefield, but he did the caption on this is I want the ball, and it speaks to his mindset on the field.
0: The thing that gets me, you know, really going is just making plays for my team, whether it be a tackle, whether it be setting an edge, little things like that. But for sure, that ball, you know, I want that ball. I want to go pick that ball off, you know, any chance that I get, and I will. You know, when that time comes, I'm putting in a lot of work to do that, and you guys will see that.
1: There's a little confidence there, a little edge there. I've seen LSU defensive back rooms that played with swagger and edge. I've seen them in practice. I do pre- and post-game every single week with a guy that was right there in the middle of it with Brandon Taylor. I used to watch those guys practice. Brandon Taylor, Tyrann Mathieu, Eric Reed, Morris Claiborne, Patrick Peterson, Ron Brooks, Darryl Simon. Like, this group of dudes, you could go out on the practice field and sense that this was the baddest position group out there. They talked like it. They carried themselves like it. They played like it. And there's something to that at that position. You can't play DB with any fear. You have to be mentally really strong to go out there and do that, bordering on cocky, because you're going to get beat sometimes. But you got to think, well, next time they got to deal with me again. And I get that sense from hearing Benefield talk the few times that we have back to the spring and now into fall camp. He's got an edge to him. He's really well spoken, and it's a confident eloquence that he brings to it, which I really like. And then, you know, he talked about this defense and being a part of it and what the ceiling is for this group.
0: The potential of this defense is to be the number one defense. And, like, we have that ability. It's just more working on the small details. And that's everything. You know, small things equal big things. And those guys up front are doing a great job. Of course, they're young and they're going to make little mistakes. But from what I've seen, this is one of the most talented young, you know, defensive line guys I've seen. And even the guys around me, like, it's crazy to play with that. You know, it's a ton of fun.
1: One of the things that stuck out about Benefield is that people on the team and in the coaching staff constantly talk about him and his preparation and the work he puts in and the grind that he goes through to prepare to play at this level. And that's evident when you hear him talk about that, where I like to do the little things. I like to set the edge, and he's talking about preparation, and he's talking about how good this team can be. And this is a guy that you've brought in. It has the right stuff about him. And I think that the talent with that is going to take over, and he's going to be awesome. He spoke about the grind of camp and how that's going to bring this group together.
0: Just like, you know, sweating and grinding and being tired out there with your brothers, and also the grind of fall camp. Like, we do a lot of football, like a lot. And I mean, just being here with, you see guys when they're tired, you see guys when they're at their lowest, and it's like you're helping them come up. Like, that's, that chemistry is being built every second of every day. So, I love it.
1: It just sounds like a guy that's fitting in. It sounds like a guy that's taking a leadership role. It sounds like a guy who, on the defensive side of the ball in the secondary, is growing into that. And there's a reason why, and I go back to this, you heard the names that were consistently mentioned over the summer were Ty Benefield and Whit Weeks. Those are the two guys who have kind of led this group. And T.J. Dottery is a great leader. They chose him to go to SC Media Days, and he's a first-year player here from Ole Miss. You've got some veterans that have been around a little bit, and Don McKinley and Devon Keyes and Tylan Singleton and DJ Pickett and PJ Woodland. But there's a huge influx of new talent, new players that are going to have to take a leadership role, and it seems like Benefield's absolutely done that on the defensive side of the ball. And on the offensive side of the ball, we talked about it yesterday, it's Levitt that got to do it, and now Benefield's gotten a chance to see Sam Levitt out on the field.
0: He's an unbelievable leader. I love the confidence and swagger that he has. And also just his big play ability, like, to make things happen. Like, it's definitely really, really good to have that as a quarterback. And I trust him tremendously. I mean, me and him talk about things that he sees from me after practice, and I tell him things that I see from him. So I like that relationship, and he's going to be great.
1: I like that, too. It all sounds good. Look, man, it's talking season, and I'm not going to go overboard here on leadership and on chemistry and things that I don't really know because I'm not there. All I can do is take their words and what they're saying. And I told y'all last year at this time that I really liked the stuff that these guys were talking about. I told y'all after the Clemson game that I really thought this group had it all figured out. And look, we saw what happened. So I'm well aware of that, and that everybody's undefeated right now and everybody thinks their team is awesome and everybody loves their quarterback and everybody's new transfers are ingratiating themselves well. And that's just a common refrain around the country with everybody. It's the same in NFL training camp, same in college football. The high school teams all think they're going to be awesome this year. That's the nature of August. But I'll tell you this. With that guarded mindset of understanding how wrong I was last year, understanding that everybody feels good about this, I'm willing to bet on number two on defense. I think Ty Benefield is going to be a star. I think he's going to be a first-team All-SEC player. I think he's going to be an All-American. I think he's going to make huge plays. I think he's going to help LSU win games. And I think that he's a difference maker at the safety position, and you're going to see that. I would not be surprised at all if he was a top 50 pick in next year's NFL draft, because he fills out the uniform the way you expect that he would when you go out there and watch him in practice. We'll see him in full pads today. He says the right things. The people that talk about him say the right things. There are some questions and concerns I have on this LSU team. There are some transfers that I'm not as high on as most people are. Benefield's not one of them. I think he's going to be absolutely exceptional for LSU this year, and I like hearing him talk. I think he's about the right things, and I think that'll show itself over the course of the fall. It'll be 1 year and out for Ty Benefield here at LSU, but I anticipate it'll be a pretty impactful one for the Boise State transfer. Glenn West, senior writer, at 1-3, part of the Bengal Tiger team, will join us coming up next.
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0: 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Glenn West writes it up for the Bengal Tiger, part of the team over there on Three with us on Tuesdays. Joins us on the Jim's Firearms Hotline. Glenn, how are we doing?
1: I'm doing great, Hunt. How about yourself?
0: Doing just fine. Let's go to the defense first. I'm curious what your thoughts are on what you've seen from the defensive tackle rotation, from just looking at those guys out there and understanding what that depth chart could look like. Everyone's well aware we're getting about 12 minutes at a time and they haven't put full pads on, but just an overarching view of defensive tackle right now.
1: Yeah, I appreciate the disclaimer there because you know there is only so much you can learn in about 12 minutes every day, but especially when they're doing the same stuff. But I do think that we've seen kind of a pretty consistent, steady four. I would say Deuce Gerolds, the freshman, has pretty consistently been working in with the first team rotation there at defensive tackle, which is great to see from a momentum standpoint. He's been able to carry that over from the spring. I think if we had to pencil in a starter right now for Clemson in week one, I would assume that he's getting one of those spots, and that's really impressive for the true freshman to show that here so early in his career. And then, you know, next to him, it's been a pretty steady stream of Sephylan Green, Malik Blockton, Richard Anderson, the other five-star defensive lineman on the inside. So I would say you start probably with those four, and then it's going to get into your Dominic McKinley, Brandon Brown, Sean Washington grouping. So I do think that LSU has a pretty solid four that they're going to look at to rotate, but I do think as many of those guys as you can get as possible to be a part of that rotation early in the season is the best case scenario. So hopefully somebody like McKinley can also work his way in there.
0: Umar Mielen and Ross have been the first team edges since the first day of spring. Do you have a third?
1: I would say right now Lamar Brown. I mean, I do think that they've given him a fair shake, at least from what we've been able to see during these individual drills. I actually spent some time watching Lamar Brown working with Coach O in individual drills yesterday. So I do think that they're very high on what he can become. I think Dylan Carpenter is another player that makes a lot of sense there as kind of a third or fourth rotating edge. But I do think that right now it does look like Umar Mielen and Ross have a pretty firm grip there at the two edge spots, but I do think that there is going to be some room for rotation with Lamar Brown, Dylan Carpenter, maybe a Jaylen Brown, or maybe even a Jaden Breaker, who's recently made the move over to edge from linebacker, one of the best athletes on the team and has put on some good weight over the offseason. Maybe he's able to quickly pick up the position and earn some playing time there as well.
0: Y'all spoke with Ty Benefield yesterday. I just spent about 15 minutes going through that audio and kind of what I think of him. What did you make of one, his time with y'all yesterday, and then what you've seen with him on the field?
1: Yeah, really impressive guy. I mean, just, you know, he's obviously very experienced now in the college game with his 3 years at Boise State. You know, there's probably not a whole lot that he hasn't seen in college already. It's just going to be about how quickly can he make that jump to the SEC. And I think from everything we've heard, everything we've seen, he's going to be able to do

0: that really, really well here. And what's, I would guess, is probably his one and only season in Baton Rouge. I would expect him to be a really heavy piece to this team from a playmaking perspective. I think the one of his final answers that he was asked about, just kind of a broad, what are we going to see from number two on the field when it comes to the defensive side of the ball? And he was very, he says he's going to be a very aggressive playmaker. He's somebody that, spends a lot of time looking at film and, looking at opposing offenses and the best way to attack them in terms of getting interceptions, tackles for loss, coming off the edge, and just being a playmaker. And I think that's what you're going to see from him more than anything this year. He's got that really limitless range at the safety position, and I think LSU is going to use him in that way.
1: Glenn West is our guest, senior writer over there with the Bengal Tiger, part of the Team on Three with us on Tuesdays. Shift over to the offensive side. Y'all talked with Sam Levitt about a lot of different things yesterday. What stood out to you?
0: Yeah, I just think the quickness that he's been able to pick up the offense is something that he's taken a lot of pride in. He's taken a lot of pride in obviously his health and making sure that he's 100%. And it sounds like that he's been 100% for a few months now, which is really good to see. Probably means that over the summer he was getting in every, all the work possible with these receivers. And, certainly with a guy like Tre'Davious Green at tight end, who's probably going to be one of his more highly targeted wide receivers or pass catching options in this offense. So it sounds like he's done all the right things. He seems very confident that he is going to be able to fit well into this system and scheme. And I think it was, on paper, it was going to be a seamless fit. It was just always going to be about what kind of work he could do this offseason. Judging on what he said, judging on what Coach Kiffin has said in the past, several weeks and really going back to the spring, he's really put a lot of emphasis on being able to learn the playbook and know this offense, even when he hasn't been able to maybe do as much on the field. So I think he's gotten a good head start, and now when the pads come on later this week, we'll get a chance to see, I don't know if we'll get a chance to see, but he'll get a chance to see, just kind of how well he works in an 11-on-11 setting.
1: Yeah, we probably won't be seeing much of that at all, and I think that's been that's been made fairly abundantly clear. Let's talk about the pass catching options beyond Tre'Davious Green. Do you have a thought on a top two or three right now?
0: I do. I think, again, judging on what we can see in these first couple of periods of practice, it does feel like and that he has a pretty good connection with Jace Brown, the Kansas State transfer. I think he's been a pretty consistent receiving option for them. They've put out a couple of videos already on social media of him and Levitt connecting on some really cool passes. And so I would say Jace Brown's up there. I would still say Winston Watkins is going to be a really heavy option to use in the slot. I think Jackson Harris is going to be a great vertical threat for them. I don't think there's been too much in terms of just surprises so far at the wide receiver room. I think Malik Elzey is maybe the one that can kind of be thrown into that category. I think the first week or so, Levitt was getting a lot of work in with Elzey. This week, or at least to start this week, it looks like Phillip Wright and Eugene Wilson are getting a little bit more looks and reps with Sam Levitt there during individual drills. So I do think that there's a group of maybe three or four guys behind the initial three that will, get some opportunity early in the season, and just you'll see who kind of sticks. But I do feel pretty confident with the Jace Brown, Winston Watkins, Jackson Harris trio. I think that's probably three that stand out to me.
1: I'm going to list the entire schedule 1 through 12 in 20 minutes. I'm not going to ask you for 12. I'll just ask you for one. What's the most difficult game on LSU's schedule?
0: That's a great question. I mean, I would lean Ole Miss just because of everything that's going with that. And just honestly, whoever wins that game is going to just have such a euphoric feeling. It's going to be really important for them to, make sure that they're up and ready for that next week's game, because in LSU's case, that's Texas A&M at home, and that's going to be a really big one. I'll say Texas at home. I think that's probably your most difficult opponent in terms of just strength of the team and where you could be at that point in the season. If both of those teams are playing for something in mid-November, I think that could be the most difficult. But you get them at home, which is a really good thing as well. So I'll lean Texas, but I do think Ole Miss is going to be mighty tough in Oxford.
1: All right, last question. It is August 11th. There are four players listed on the basketball roster.
0: I thought you would sneak one in.
1: Where are the players? I needed players. Yeah. I went on like a 3-minute rant yesterday at the end of the show. I didn't say that LSU doesn't have a plan. I just want the plan. I'm tired of being in silence. Do they have any players?
0: Listen, I've been texting people in the program too, you know, with the exclamation part. We need answers. You know, we need something. You know, it's been 2 months now since the last announcement, quote unquote. So, look, I think they're going to have a plan. Like, I don't see a scenario here where Will Wade enters a season and they don't have, you know, but only 6 or 7 players or whatever. Like, they're going to have some bodies here. And I do think that they have a plan that they feel comfortable with. And when they want to roll out those names, trust me, I will be the first one to my computer to relay that information when we get it. But they keep things pretty close to the vest this offseason. I will respect that. Like, they have not leaked out a whole ton within the program about what their plans are. And so I'll be very, very curious, as just as you are, to see what that looks like. And, you know, look, first day of school is August 24th. I would hope that we have something by August 24th that's more definite in terms of who's going to be on this team. But I know that they have a plan. I know they're going to roll it out here hopefully pretty soon, and that's all I got for you at this point.
1: I'll tell you what happened yesterday. Okay, I got a text message that my credential for the season for football for the radio was available, so I had to go to the studio to get it inside the stadium. So I'm getting mine. I'm getting Jacob Hester's, who does color and is obviously here. Gordy Rush, who does sideline, is here. I get Hal Danes; he's a producer. So I got to get a whole crew to bring back here. Well, I go up there and I knew I was going to walk by Kent Lowe's office, and I was going to start banging on his door like, Kent, I need some players. But he wasn't there, so I did not get any information.
0: Well, I texted Kent yesterday pretty much the exact same thing. And, you know, he says, I'm waiting for you guys, too. I want some answers from you guys. Okay. So seems Kent's in the dark right now, too. But we'll see.
1: We shall. I'll see you out there tonight, Glenn. Thanks.
0: All right. Thanks, Hunt.
1: Glenn West, senior writer over there with the Bengal Tiger, part of the team on 3. I did. I was going for Kent's office. Not that Kent has all the answers and not that Kent was going to tell me anything. But he is the sports information director. He is in charge of putting together the releases that go out once they get signatures and get guys enrolled. I was going to go right to the source right there, but he wasn't there in his office. So I just picked up the credentials and walked on out. Maybe another day. Maybe if I go get my parking pass another time, or if I just see Kent in the grocery store or something. I need answers. We need players. Can't go out there with 4. I got a text from Haldane yesterday when I did that segment. He goes, Coach Norman Dale, my team's on the floor. I don't want to play a team. I don't want to play a year like that. I would like a full requisite number of players, but we just don't have that information quite yet, do we? I want it, but we'll see. We're sticking with football right now. I will tell you all this as a tease for our next segment. I went on Clemson Radio this morning, did a show with Facts and Childress, who's been on this show, does an awesome job. We had a great conversation mainly about LSU. He said something that gave me a little bit of confidence. I will tell y'all what that was and what I extrapolated from it when we close out the hour next.
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And our Tuesday show is brought to you by Mintz Networks Cloud IT Management. I was on the phone early this morning with Clemson Radio. I got Fax and Childress, and he wanted to catch up on LSU, and we went through the LSU roster, and this may be reaching. It may not be, but it certainly was a potential positive. When he was going through the defensive line for LSU, and it's clear that he's been reading up on LSU practice reports, been watching some preview content and whatnot. He was familiar with a lot of the players and where they came from and classifications. And he was talking about the defensive line. And this is a guy that's covered Clemson for a number of years. And said, now, this has got to be a really talented defensive front, because you're talking about some guys running ahead of Clemson transfers to Phylon Green. And again, I might be reading a little bit, but I could tell from the voice inflection of the question to me that he felt like he was surprised LSU might have a couple of defensive tackles that would beat Stephylon Green out. Y'all have heard me talk about LSU's defensive front now dating back to the spring. And I will continue on this until I'm either proven right or wrong, but this is the way I'm going to feel unless something changes. I'm a little bit concerned with the veteran talent level at defensive tackle.

0: That's Dominic McKinley. That's Stephylon Green. That's Malik Blockton. That's Sean Washington. That's a lot of these older players that I just don't put in the category right now of Michael Brockers and Benny Logan, of Glenn Dorsey and pick your next guy, of Kyle Williams and Chad Lavallee, the dominant LSU defenses. And I realize that's a mouthful. These are some of the great players of the last 25 years. But those are the great teams of the last 25 years. And I just feel like if you're going to field a great team, you need to have dudes at the point of attack, even in this spread system. And I just don't know if I see that. And look, I don't feel like that's an out-of-bounds comment to make, because we're sitting here talking about going to the playoffs, right? Aren't we talking about going 10-2, going 11-1? Aren't we talking about making the playoffs? So I don't think it's out of bounds to compare positionally to the LSU teams of the last 25 years that would have made the playoffs if they were 12 teams, or did in the case of the ones I just rattled off. And I just have kind of been on Blockton and Green and McKinley and those guys, not to suggest I think they're huge weaknesses of LSU's. I just don't see a dominant player in that group. And that was not the inference that I was making, that these guys on Clemson radio thought that Green was a great player. It just sounded like they thought, well, that's a guy that was good enough to play here, and I figured he would start for LSU. He's not. And that made me think, okay, maybe this guy did a really nice job at Clemson. It's hard to tell with defensive tackles because they don't put up statistics. If I've got a guy who had 1,400 yards and 9 touchdowns receiving, and I can turn on the highlight tape and watch him, you know, high point balls and make one-handed catches, like, okay, I get why this guy's a great player. I can see Sam Levitt highlights. I can look at Ty Benefield's statistics and go, that's a ton of tackles and a ton of interceptions and a lot of TFLs. Defensive tackles don't live off statistics. They live off disruption. They live off technical ability. They live off holding up blocks so other guys can make plays. And so these guys don't have 8 or 10 sack seasons to their name. These guys aren't first-team All-Americans. These guys don't have, you know, 13 TFLs from last year. They're statistically not eye-popping. But maybe these guys are good players, and maybe Deuce Gerolds and Richard Anderson are just freaks of nature. I left the door open for that yesterday or last week in my comments when I was concerned that there were two defensive tackle starters that were both true freshmen. But I noticed in the host's voice this morning that he was a little bit surprised that LSU had guys that were going to beat out Stephylon Green. And that may not be true. Stephylon Green may start the game against Clemson. I'm not here to tell you that just a couple of 12-minute, unfull padded practices gave me LSU's entire depth chart. That's not the point. We're all aware of this, but it's all we have to watch. I can't analyze what I can't watch. So what I can watch is when they go through the shell drills, who's running with the first team. And I know that Whit Weeks and T.J. Dottery and D.J. Pickett and P.J. Woodland and Ty Benefield and Prince Wilhelm and Jordan Ross are on the first team. And when they're all out there at one time and true freshmen are out there with them at defensive tackle, I'm going, well, that looks like two defensive tackles who are running with the first team. They might have done the rep 15 minutes later after we left and two different guys were in there and they're just looking. Could easily happen. But I gathered a little bit of confidence from the way that the Clemson guys spoke about Stephylon Green. And maybe it suggests that LSU did bring in starting-level players at defensive tackle that are just in a fight for their job with precocious young freshmen who can really, really, really play. We'll see. We'll find out. It still remains one of the chief areas of my concern. But just for a moment this morning, on the air with Clemson Radio, I went, okay. I like the way that sounded. We'll see. We still got a few more weeks of talking season to amble through. We'll see the Tigers tonight in full pads for the first time for 12 minutes at 6:30, and we'll have a report up at LouisianaSports.net. We'll talk about it on tomorrow's show. 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I'm ranking them 1 to 12 after we pause for SportsCenter. Hour 2 coming next.
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0: 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School is cranking up. It is football season. A lot of folks putting the bats, balls, and gloves away for the summer into the fall. If that's not the case in your house, you've got a youth baseball player that wants to continue to work on his or her game. Well, you've got that option at Marucci. Become a member to the Hitter's House. You get that key card. It gives you access 24 hours a day, 7 days a week. Want to pop in right after school? You can do it. Want to pop in right after mom or dad gets off of work? You can do it. Take some swings. Work on your game in the offseason at the Hitter's House at Marucci. You can also take a tour. 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You can see that process firsthand, and you can learn the story of how they became the official bat of Major League Baseball. It's all right there, our friends at Marucci.
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20: I'm Christine Lisi. The Vikings quarterback competition is over. Kyler Murray named their starter. The former number one overall pick had been the heavy favorite to win the job from the moment he signed a one-year, $1.3 million deal in March following his release from Arizona. Murray, fourth different week one starting QB for Minnesota in as many years. Monday Morning Quarterbacks, Albert Breer.
1: This year, they won.

0: wanted to make sure, like, 100%, whoever we put out in there in the field is going to best serve the veterans in the locker room, because those guys have been through a lot the last couple of years now, and it was always going to be the best option for today, for right now. And, you know, obviously Kevin O'Connell feels like Kyler Murray is the best option for now.
1: Albert Breer on the Rich Eisen Show. After 10 career starts last season, J.J. McCarthy heads to the sideline. Ravens starting cornerback Nate Wiggins carted off the field today at practice after suffering a leg injury. Couldn't put any weight on his left leg. No other details yet from the team. Saints defensive end Cam Jordan could potentially miss the start of the season with a hamstring injury. He was hurt at practice last week and missed the last couple of practices.
2: Hey, it's your resident Super Bowl champ, Chris Candy. Coming up Wednesday, the Colts decided to pay Daniel Jones. I'll tell you if their faith will lead them to a playoff appearance. 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
7: 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Hope your work week's off to a good start. You want to break up that work week and have some fun on a Tuesday? Come see us tonight at Court to Table Sports Trivia, 8 o'clock. We will be there. I'll be fresh off the LSU practice field, so if you want to come by and play some trivia and then ask me what I saw at practice, I can do that for you. But we'd love to have you on Burbank, Court to Table, 8 o'clock every Tuesday. You can win gift cards, eat there. Awesome food, delicious drinks as well. Always an enjoyable time there at Court to Table. So hope to see you at 8 o'clock. Have you out of there by about 9:15 or so. So not a late Tuesday night, but always fun over there at Court to Table. Sharif Eishak will be here in 30 minutes. We'll talk to Sharif about what he saw at Saints camp, the impact of the Cam Jordan injury, and what he'd like to see the Saints get out of these joint practices with Jacksonville that start up on Thursday afternoon. So we'll do that in 30 minutes. Braylon Moore met with the media. Had some interesting things to say about LSU's young defensive lineman that we'll get to coming up in 15 minutes. But right now, I had this idea yesterday on the air because we started talking about whether or not LSU's going to make the playoffs. And we're talking about the schedule and how tough it was. And then I thought to myself, why don't I look at what the toughest game is on the schedule all the way to the most winnable game on the schedule, right? There's 12 of them. Rank them 1 to 12. 1, toughest game on the schedule. 12, easiest game on the schedule. And so I thought, well, I can do that exercise. I feel like I've now gone through SEC Media Days. I've read up on a lot of the teams in the Southeastern Conference. It's more difficult than ever to know what teams are going to be year in and year out because the portal makes the rosters so volatile. So I don't pretend to know. This is not gospel by any stretch of the imagination. It's just my feeling on it. And I'll give you some reasons why as I mosey through it. So let's start with the most winnable game, and we'll go up to what I believe is the toughest game on LSU's schedule. Well, the most winnable game is McNeese because they're in the FCS. And LSU plays McNeese on October the 3rd, and LSU will win that game by as many points as they want to win the game. They shouldn't play FCS teams. I've now been on that mantle for a long time. That'll be a complete mismatch. That's the most winnable. And the second most winnable is Louisiana Tech, who LSU will get in week number 2. It's a weird spot on the schedule because it's Clemson, Louisiana Tech, Ole Miss, A&M. So you're jammed in there in a sandwich spot. But Tech has not been very good under Sonny Cumbie. We saw them here last year. And, you know, with the very injured Garrett Nussmeier, LSU got through that one. It was ugly. The defense played great. Would have shut him out if it weren't for a busted coverage there late in the game. So I anticipate that LSU will be just fine against Louisiana Tech as well. So now you get into the nine SEC games plus Clemson. So your last 10. And I start with the most winnable SEC game. I find that to be Mississippi State coming to Tiger Stadium. It's a home game. It's in the middle of a winnable stretch of games. And look, I think that Jeff Levy is a good football coach. And I do know that Mississippi State played better than their record indicates last year. They were right there and should have won the game against Texas. I mean, they had a 17-point lead against Texas and couldn't hold that. They played admirably for about 2.5 quarters against Ole Miss. They were in some games, and Kamario Taylor is a heck of an athlete at quarterback, no question about it. But I just don't think that their roster is very good, and somebody's got to be the most winnable game, and it's the one that's at home. So I'll take Mississippi State at number 10. Number nine is going to be LSU's trip to Arkansas. This is basically a completely new roster, but it is on the road. It might be cold. And at this point in the schedule, which is the last game of the season, it's a morning kickoff where LSU could be playing for its playoff lives, in which case they'll be sky high. What if they've got four losses? I mean, it's possible. I don't want that to be the case, but it's possible. All of a sudden, it becomes a little bit more challenging than maybe Mississippi State is, even if Mississippi State has a better roster than what Arkansas has. I don't know about the Silverfield hire. I don't know which of their two quarterbacks they're going to play. I think LSU will handle Arkansas just fine, but I've got them at number nine. Road trip to Kentucky, I've got at number eight. I don't have a great feel for what Alex Stein's going to be. You go get a quarterback there in Minshew from Notre Dame, and you've got a bright offensive mind that scored a lot of points at Oregon, but he doesn't have Oregon's roster by any stretch of the imagination. So I don't know exactly what that's going to hold. It is on the road, but I think LSU is significantly better than Kentucky across the board and should be able to hold their own. I've got that at eight. So the bottom here is McNeese, easiest, and Louisiana Tech, Mississippi State, Arkansas, Kentucky. I have Clemson next. I have Clemson at number seven, with one being the toughest game on the schedule. Nobody believes in Clemson right now. And we'll see if Vezina has got the goods at quarterback. They're replacing all the impact dudes from that defense. They thought they had Luke Fornelli coming over to play linebacker and almost stole him from a chair in Psych 1001. They still got some four-star recruits running around out there, but there's very little that would indicate to me that Clemson is significantly better than they were last year. They lost all those great players. They didn't add a top 100 transfer. Is Chad Morris going to rescue this thing offensively in 2013, maybe? I just don't. It's at home. It's the opener. The teams are going to be healthy. That stadium's going to be on fire. I like LSU's chances in that game today. And I think the six games that I'll get to beyond that are more difficult for LSU than Clemson. And I start with number six, that's at Auburn. I think Byron Brown and Alex Golish are going to win a couple this year that people are not necessarily talking about right now. They kept DJ Durkin on defense. Now, they overhauled that defense, but they have the same structure in place with Durkin. And I just think that Byron Brown's going to be a really good quarterback. Can they run the ball? Is that offensive line going to be good enough? I don't know, but I'll tell you this. Byron Brown is better than any quarterback Hugh Freeze had on the Plains, and it's on the road. And one thing I know about Auburn, they might be 12-0. They might be 4-8. That stadium's full. That stadium's loud. That stadium's engaged. And LSU's going to go there for the first time in a while, and it's going to be tougher than, oh, this is an Auburn team that's got the fourth fewest wins in the conference over the last 5 years. I just think I think that the Auburn game is a more difficult game than Clemson. We'll see. But I've got Auburn at number six. Number five, I've got Alabama coming to Tiger Stadium. Is that offensive line going to be good? I think that you'll get some decent quarterback play. Kalen DeBoer generally gets that, and whether it's Keelan Russell or Mack is the guy, like, we'll see. The offensive line's a little bit concerning. They were soft trying to run the football last year. They were soft trying to stop the run last year. I think they're good. I think they got pros. Ryan Coleman-Williams is a pro if he catches the ball. But I think that that's a talented team. I think there are more difficult games for LSU. And one of them, I think, which is number four on my list, is the trip to Tennessee. That's going to be a jam-packed stadium, chilly night on the Tennessee River. And that's going to be a pretty good defense that Josh Heupel's got there. And I just think they're going to be a tough team to beat in Knoxville. If that game was in Baton Rouge, I would feel differently about it. But Neyland's a real place. That's a late game in the season, second to last week of the year. You've already played Texas and Alabama right in front of that. You've got A&M and Ole Miss well in the rearview mirror. Like, that could be it. That's a tough spot in the schedule unless you've taken care of your business early on in the season. Tennessee wasn't great last year, but they were a playoff team 2 years ago. They recruited at a high level. I think the Tennessee game on the road is more difficult than Bama, so I've got it number four. And now we get to the top three, the most difficult three games, I think, on LSU's schedule. Number three, A&M coming to Baton Rouge. A&M coming to Baton Rouge, Marcel Reed has cooked Blake Baker for 2 years. Cooked him. And Mike Elko's defense will be good. Yep, lost Cassius Howell. Yep, had some guys move on to the NFL. But Mike Elko can coach a defense, and they will be good. And Marcel Reed doesn't look like a decent player against Texas. Awful. Looked atrocious against Miami. And has looked bad many times in his career, including South Carolina a couple of years ago. But when he plays against LSU and Blake Baker's defense, it looks pretty good. That's a scary game, especially with that spot right after the Ole Miss game. So I think that's a very, very difficult game for LSU. I've got it number three. Number two, I've got the trip to Ole Miss. And now you know what that leaves as number one. But for number two, Trinidad Shameless is really good. And despite what you want to say about the size of that stadium, and it is small. It is small. It's going to be a Hornets test. I'm not calling for, you know, projectiles to be thrown on the field, but it's just going to be very loud early and often in a difficult place for LSU to play. That will be an inspired Ole Miss stadium and team. Y'all know this, but it's going to be true. They're going to come out with their hair on fire. It's the way I feel about LSU and Clemson, and why I've got Clemson down here at number seven on this list, because I just don't know if Clemson is going to be ready for what they're walking into that night. And that's going to be a tough game for LSU with a really good quarterback. Now, the saving grace is I don't know if Ole Miss's offensive line is going to be very good, and I don't know if their secondary is going to be very good. But I think their D-line is going to be good, their quarterback's excellent, and their running back's excellent. So we'll see, but I've got Ole Miss at number two, and then I think the toughest game on LSU's schedule is Texas. And people will say, too much credit to Sark, they hadn't gotten it done. But the fact of the matter is that Arch is really good, that he's throwing to Cam Coleman, who's really good, that he's being protected at the left tackle by Goosby, who's really good, and that rushing the passer is Colin Simmons, who's really good. Those four guys could be top 15, top 10 picks, talent-wise. This is the most talented team on LSU's schedule. And the game is right after you play Alabama. So it's a tough spot on the schedule. It's a super talented team, and I think it's the most difficult game that LSU will play. I think that this is a more difficult game from Ole Miss because I think much more of Texas's roster than Ole Miss. Certainly, the venue matters, and that's why I've got Ole Miss as high as I do on this list at number two. But the talent of the opponent matters the most, and that's Texas for me. So if I'm going from now, we'll go the other way, top down, most difficult to most winnable for LSU. Toughest game on the schedule is Texas. Number two, at Ole Miss. Number three is Texas A&M coming to Tiger Stadium. Number four is LSU's trip to Tennessee. Number five, Alabama in Tiger Stadium. Number six, at Auburn on the Plains. Number seven is Clemson, the opener here in Tiger Stadium. Number eight and nine, road trips. One to Kentucky, one to Arkansas, and then three home games, 10, 11, 12, Mississippi State, Louisiana Tech, and McNeese. Those are my thoughts on LSU's difficult games, 1 through 12. Your thoughts. Well, welcome. Tuesday show is brought to you by Vince Networks Cloud IT Management. When we come back, Braylon Moore met with the media yesterday and had some interesting things to say as he returns for his final collegiate season. We'll get to that next.
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0: 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Braylon Moore was with the media on Monday afternoon after practice, and obviously coming into his second year at LSU as the starting center, played last year and really played well when he wasn't hurt, which he was hurt most of the year last year. But he talked about his decision to return to LSU, which wasn't a slam dunk. He could have gotten into a training camp in the National Football League, but decided to try one more year at college.
1: Yeah, I feel like the decision was pretty easy for me. You know, obviously I had a choice if I wanted to go to the next level. But, you know, there's still a lot on the table that, you know, I desire to go get. It's a national championship. It's a Joe Moore Award. So that's why I came back, just trying to go get those things.
0: LSU's certainly done that. Knocked off both of those in the 2019 season here. And LSU would love another run at something like that. He was a starter at Virginia Tech, Braylon Moore was, and came back to LSU, now working under his second group of offensive line coaches at LSU. He spoke to his development in Baton Rouge.
1: The biggest step where I've taken it is definitely just my leadership. You know, coming in, you know, I knew pretty much the whole O-line left, and I knew there's going to be tons of guys coming in, and sat down with Wolf and pretty much said, I want to lead this group. You know, I got to get everyone on track. There's so many.

0: It's easy when you got guys like CN and Lou and Wes, you know, coming back, and Bo. Bo's done an amazing job. But yeah, just my leadership and bringing along people, I feel like that's where I've taken the biggest step.
1: You need that from your center. And this is, I was writing about this over the summer when I was writing my position breakdowns for LouisianaSports.net, and just how impactful it is to have a fifth-year senior center to run this up-tempo offense and to make sure when you're on the road at Ole Miss, when you're on the road at Tennessee, when you're on the road at Auburn and you're dealing with those loud crowds and you're trying to go fast, you need a center who's able to digest all this information very quickly and make sure the guys that are near him do as well. And with Braylon Moore, he's got Bo Bordelon to his left, who he's been with now for 2 years, not as a starter, but Bo's been in the room. And then you've got Alu Ba, who's a fourth-year player as well, on his right. But you're trying to go fast. Your center needs to know where things are going. Your center needs to be able to set protections and make sure the ball's getting snapped at the proper time. And for LSU to get a guy with such a veteran presence back, I think is a huge, huge deal for this offense that maybe we haven't talked a ton about, but I think it's very impactful. Now, it's a new offensive line, and Braylon Moore talked about his confidence level in this group.
0: I got the utmost confidence in this group that, you know, we could go get that award and we could be the most dominant O-line in the country. You know, we're surrounded by tons of high ball knowledge. You know, Coach Wolf, Coach Craig, who was the O-line coach here in 2019 when they won the Joe Moore, so, and Coach Goddard, who was, you know, played in the NFL, won 2 Super Bowls. So, you know, we're just surrounded by so many guys who know so much about the game, and, you know, I see our group taking that step. We just got to keep building.
1: Sounds like some of the conversations that have been had with folks in the program, how do I phrase this? It sounds like the offensive line coaching has really been a positive for this team since the spring. Is that a fair thing to say? It sounds like with a new group, Seaton at left tackle, yeah, that's new. Ba, right guard, yes, that's new. And then a whole host of young depth pieces and Satterwhite and Stray and Jacoby Jones and Jaquan Sprinkle. And you know, you bring in, I mean, Solomon Thomas was here last year but didn't necessarily play a lot. And you brought in Ryan Moret in this freshman class. And you've got a lot of guys that weren't necessarily part of what they were doing last year. And this group has kind of been brought together by Coach Wolford, Coach Craig, Braylon Moore. And the other guy here is Bo Bordelon, who you heard Braylon Moore talk about a little bit initially in the bites we were playing. And he elaborated on what Bo has done to win that job at left guard.
0: Yeah, man, I'm so proud of Bo. You know, just to keep fighting each and every single day when stuff didn't go his way for most of his career, you know, I could just see his confidence growing each and every single day, and it's showing on the field. You know, me and Bo were great double teams, and he's a big, powerful dude. Like, he just looks the part. You go out there, he got the big neck brace on. You just know he's going to run through someone's face. So, you know, I'm real proud of where he's at right now.
1: Bo Bordelon is a big dude. I can confirm that. I don't know whether or not he's an all-SEC left guard. I can tell you he's big. He's big and physical. He's a technician in there, and he's a veteran that just hasn't played a lot. And so you're hopeful that the light has come on and that this new system has allowed him to become the player that he ultimately will be here in college. And that offense should create some opportunity for the offensive line. While I think the offensive line last year did a bad job, there's 50 reasons why that may have been true. One of those reasons is that the system did not allow them to do very well. The system did not push the ball down the field through the passing game to lessen the numbers. The system did not call run plays enough. The system constantly had plays that ended up being running plays where they were in pass sets because it was an option and you just didn't get downhill to try to run block. That's something that stood out to me about Jacob Hester and Matt Flynn's film studies that they did, where like you see an offensive line that's like kind of setting to like do pass and then the quarterback gives, and all of a sudden it's just that kind of stuff is tough on an offensive line. Braylon Moore talked about playing in this Lane Kiffin, Charlie Weiss offense.
0: That was probably one of the biggest reasons why I came back, you know, just to play in the offense. I think they've been top 5 in rushing and scoring the past couple of years. And, you know, I haven't really been I haven't been a part of a good offense, but I haven't been a part of an offense that, you know, that's demanded those kind of numbers. So, you know, I know what that could do for our team. I know what that could do for me. So, yeah.
1: I think that's completely fair. And LSU's offense, he was a part of last year, was not good. I can't speak to Virginia Tech. I know they didn't win a lot of games. So I think it's fair to suggest that his opportunity to play in this offensive system that runs the ball as well as it does, that scores points at the level that it does, is something that he would like to be a part of. And now he's right there in the middle of that group. And the guy that's going to have to spur that on to the biggest degree is Sam Levitt. And he talked about getting Sam Levitt back from injury.
0: Then when we got Sam back, it was almost just like a comfort blanket. Like, he come in, he's been there before. He's already played in the playoffs. He knows what it takes to win. So having a guy like that back there to really orchestrate everything is huge.
1: You're a veteran. I mean, Braylon Moore's old. Bo Bordelon's old. Jordan Seaton's old. Alu Ba is old. Sam Levitt's old. If that's the group, now Weston Davis is not old. He's a third-year player, but he's not old. But if that's your group up front, that's a lot of college snaps. Levitt's a two-year starter. Moore is a three-year starter. Ba is going into his third year starting. Seton's a third-year starter. Bordelon's a fifth-year player. You're old. You ought to be able to take information, move quickly, and run this offense. Now, that's an old group. There's youth on the other side of the ball, and there's probably not a better person to talk to about Richard Anderson, about Deuce Gerrards, about these freshman defensive linemen than Braylon Moore, who's lined up at center across from especially those two that are playing on the defensive line interior.
0: Man, those guys are going to be crazy talented. Like, their future is so bright. I mean, I've played in the ACC, played against, you know, good Clemson teams, played in the SEC. You know, those freshmen are developed more than some of the players I played in their fourth year. Deuce is extremely talented pass rusher. His bag is endless. And then when it comes to Rich, he is a powerful dude, can eat up double teams, could, you know, just cause chaos in the backfield. And then Lamar's kind of a switch up. You know, he's an edge rusher, but, you know, he could also move into three tech. You know, he has that power. So he could work finesse and he could just go right through you. So, you know, that group is set for the next couple of years for sure.
1: That's high praise. That means more than what I can say. That's the quote. When I heard all the interviews from yesterday, that quote right there is the one that led me to my morning story on LouisianaSports.net, which you can go read for free right now. But that comment, coupled with Lane Kiffin saying, Ed Ogeron and I were talking about this, and in all our years together and separate, we may have not have ever had a freshman defensive line class like this. And you got Braylon Moore saying, I've played Clemson, I've played in the SEC, I've played fourth-year guys that aren't as good as those guys. They're saying the right things. My antenna's up on freshmen on the defensive interior, but Braylon Moore knows better than I do, and Ed Ogeron certainly knows better than I do, and Lane Kiffin knows better than I do, and they're pretty glowing about what those guys have done. So we'll see. Sounds like LSU's going to play a lot of freshmen on the defensive line. We'll see how that goes. Our Tuesday show's brought to you by Immense Networks Cloud IT Management. We will step aside, and we'll come back with Sharif Ishak from Saints Camp next.
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0: Tuesday show is always brought to you by Immense Networks Cloud IT Management. They're online at immense.net, immense.net. Let's turn our attention to the New Orleans Saints. Sharif Ishak's been all over it for WDSU down in New Orleans. Saints going to go on a light work through tomorrow, and then they'll do some joint practice with the Jacksonville Jaguars in advance of the preseason opener coming up this weekend. Sharif joins us now on the Jim's Firearms Hotline. How are we doing, Sharif?
1: We're doing well. A little beat up along that defensive line, but doing well.
0: Yeah, let's talk about that. Like, I know Brzee's out for the year. Anything else outside of Cam being out a month seem to be significant in terms of missing time for the season?
1: And let's see if he actually misses any time, like, in the regular season. Because Kellen Moore said maybe, possibly could miss time in the regular season. But he's like Wolverine. He seems to heal fast. But remember, he is 37 years old. So that Wolverine blood starts to kind of, like, thin a little bit as you get older. Father Time's undefeated. But I'm interested to see how long he's actually out for. Because hamstrings vary, and they can be finicky. And you don't want to, like, push too hard, especially at that age and at that point in your career. Devon Godshaw rolled his ankle today. So that means Godshaw, Brzee, Cam, a lot of those, like, the three guys are dealing with injuries. So Christian Miller came back, so that's a positive. They're missing a stint there during training camp. Look, between those guys, Dylan Radunz, the offensive line, this team, look, it's football. It happens. Every team's dealing with injuries. But this team can't afford to deal with the injuries along the trenches. That's the two areas. You know, steadily get better at this as the season moves along.
0: Yeah, I mean, obviously Chase Young and Carl Granderson are your guys on the edges, but Anthony Jennings, Tyree Wilson, and John Ridgeway, like, is there an opportunity for some guys to step forward here with Cam missing some time?
1: Yeah, I would think it'd be Tyree. You know, you want to see Tyree and Anthony, see how well they could do. I mean, they brought those guys over for a reason. See if they can come off the edge, make something happen. Tyree, they used draft capital to bring him over, and former first round pick. Man looks the part. He looks the part, got the length, but can he, you know, put it all together and make it work on the field? Just because you look the part doesn't mean you could play the part. So that's the thing you're looking to see with Tyree. He made a good play in practice on Sunday, got in the backfield and knocked the ball out of Tyler Shuck's hand. Now you want to be careful hitting your quarterback's hands. I want to see him shaking his wrist.
0: Yeah.
1: But that's what you want to do to opposing quarterbacks. Just don't do it to your quarterback. So, yeah, those two guys are the guys you want to see stepping up. Look, we know this is Cam Jordan's final year. So now it's to see who is, you know, some of that next crop of players that can, like, soak in that information and actually get on the field and make it happen.
0: Well, let's talk about the offense working against the defense now, because it appears that far more often than not when I read practice reports, when I watch highlights, it seems like the defense is controlling things to an extent.

0: Is it to an extent that you're concerned about the offense at this point, or not?
1: No, because this feels like, you know, broken record again, huh? We talk a lot about this during training camp every year, that the defense seems to always be ahead of the offense, and the season starts and the defense is like, whoa, why are you getting smoked by some of these other offenses to start the season? I'm not saying that's going to happen again, but that just goes to show you, but maybe that Brandon Staley's second year implementing it with these guys, it's working. You know, it's working against this offense, and I don't take much into it. I take a little bit of stock into it, but I'm not going to take much. It gives credit to Brandon Staley and what they're doing, but I'm not saying the offense is bad. It's just a combination of, you know, they're making good plays and the offense is just struggling a bit. But at their times, though, Hunt, Tyler Shuck does do well. Today wasn't the greatest of days, but sometimes he doesn't do the best. And the defense won today. They won, and they won a lot. And the team games they were playing, trying to get to a certain amount of points, and the defense won it today. So they go back and forth. They go back and forth. But I would say take it with a grain of salt during training camp. I told you, I don't really judge the team until they're game three or four in the regular season.
0: Is there a defensive player or two that's standing out when the defense is controlling the action?
1: Man, Chase Young, Carl Granderson, those two guys are monsters. Even in the cornerback department with Kool-Aid and Quincy,
0: yeah,
1: I'm looking at those four guys, and they seem to be popping out and making good plays. And that's a good sign. If your young corners and your young, you know, edge rushers are making those plays, that could be a sign of good things. But like I said, I'm going to pump the brakes a bit. Training camp, I always get like this. I'm like, oh man, defense is awesome. They're gonna go in there and destroy teams this year. And then they start slow. I understand it was a new system with Brandon Staley, so I'm going to kind of, you know, give it a little pause from because of last year. Maybe I'll just release that break a little bit more this year on them, and maybe they will be better than I think they are in this training camp and than they were last year.
0: Any success running the football for the offense?
1: That's the one thing that, like, it's hard to judge at times because I know they're not trying to destroy each other when they're doing team drill with pads. They don't want to get any injuries. So time to time, I have not seen really like a breakthrough run, a real big, massive run outside of a screenplay. I mean, I've seen a couple 8, 9, 10-yard runs, but not really many big plays with the first team, you know, running backs, even when Alvin or they interchange Alvin and Travis. So not many big runs, but big screen plays I've seen where the offensive line can kick out and get Alvin and Travis.
0: I'm asking about a couple of players, not because I've heard they're doing great, it's because I haven't heard much of anything about them. Just curious if anything's standing out. Like, is Danny Stutzman getting reps? What's his situation at linebacker right now?
1: Yeah, he's getting reps. They're doing a lot of rotating with Danny. Pete didn't do much today. I think he just did individuals because he was coming back from a slight groin injury. So Danny's gotten some run. Jalen Ford's gotten some run. I'm still got Caden in there getting run. Yeah. So yeah, Danny's getting some run. I mean, he's getting in there and getting his chance. Guy they're counting on. I know they brought Debo Jones in just to add a little bit of depth, but you know, Kellen's saying when he brought him in, he didn't see anything wrong with his linebackers. It was just a way to assess, you know, the depth there, bringing another veteran presence. There was nothing wrong, he said. He feels like his linebackers are playing well this camp. So it's not a knock on anyone. It's just adding depth. But, yeah, Danny's getting it. He's getting his chances, man. He's a hard-nosed hitting guy who can make tackles, and you can play it sideline to sideline. So I'm interested to see how things get Thursday and Saturday for this team.
0: Oscar Delp getting any action behind Juwan Johnson?
1: Yeah, he is. He is, man. He's gotten in there with the ones, too. I mean, he's made plays in the seam. He's made plays in the middle of the field. Somebody asked me this last week. It might have been Todd and Gus when I got on the Saints app and did their show. And he asked, who do you like that was a free agent? And he asked, who did you like from the draft? And I said, look, we're going to talk about, you know, Jordan Tyson a lot. And we're going to talk about the receivers. But give me the sleeper for me sometimes could be Oscar Delp. I don't think his, you know, potential, I don't think he was used. His full potential wasn't used at Georgia. I think there's something missing. I mean, something that they didn't use when he was at Georgia. And I feel like that Kellen Moore, who's a tight end whisperer, I feel like he knows what he's doing with his tight ends. And I think that they're going to find a way to break open and unlock some things with Oscar. And you see some of it during these practices. And I feel like that's going to be a trend to watch as, you know, the season starts and preseason starts.
0: Last one, Sharif. We appreciate a little time. People are talking about the kicking. It is apparently not so good. Where are we on kicking right now?
1: These guys are struggling, man. I mean, guys, each one of them has missed, I think, at least five kicks, five or six kicks, and it's not pretty. Your guy Ross Jackson does a great job of charting it and watch it with our eyes. And Kellen's saying it's very close, and it's going to go down to the end of camp. But man, I start thinking about bringing in somebody else. No disrespect. It's just not. It hasn't been pretty. I mean, a lot of easy misses too. You see some misses that you're like, oof. But then you see them bomb from 55 yards and make it. Like, man, sometimes it's the easier kicks that you need to make in games. So it's close, but not in a good way.
0: Yeah, I mean, look, every kicker at an NFL camp can make it from 55 yards. I don't care if they can make it 55 yards. Don't ever miss it from 42 yards. And it sounds like that's happening at times out there at Saints camp.
1: Yeah, that's the issue, man. Those 39 to 44 yarders that they're missing at times, it's not good. It's not good, Hunt. I mean, some of those kicks are pressure kicks in games at the end of games. Those 3 points that you need, up by 4 points, up by 5 points. It'd be great if you're up by a touchdown or 8 points. And I'm sorry, I can't afford to lose multiple close games because of my kicking situation. And as we know, special teams from all aspects was a disaster last year.
0: Yep.
1: And those hidden yards, those hidden points, you can't have it again this year if you're a team that's possibly contending to win in the NFC South.
0: Last one. What are you expecting, or what is something you're looking for, whether it's in the joint practices or in the actual preseason game where we don't figure to see a lot of starters, but anything you're looking for when they play Jacksonville?
1: Yeah, you know, when I tell you this all the time, when I compare the TV thing, like some people are better live shot players than they are taping their stand-ups. I can't wait to see how Tyler Shuck, when he's lined up against that Jacksonville defense that made it to the postseason last year, I'm interested to see how he looks in live action, because I personally feel like he's a better live player than a practice player. I feel like sometimes just the monotony and getting tired of seeing your own jersey color, your own teammates, can get boring at times. I think that, like, he's going to be good in these joint practices when they get to live. And I want to see how the offensive line blocks for, like you asked me about the running game. That's the part that I need to see trending in the right direction.
0: We shall see. We'll be checking in next week. Thanks, Sharif.
1: You got it, Hunt. See you next Tuesday.
0: Sharif Ishak, WDSU down in New Orleans, covering the black and gold. I don't expect to see a lot of the starters out there in the preseason game, but you will see, obviously, the team getting work against Jacksonville. It's a very important part of the development here of this team. And I think Jacksonville is a good team to play against. They've got some Pro Bowl-level talent. They're a postseason team from last year, but they're not the best team in the NFL. It's just a good stern test. I would rather play them than a team that's, I don't want to play Arizona right now. I want to see how you stack up in controlled practice reps to one of the better teams. Just like last year, I didn't have any interest in the Saints with the Rams. Okay. I know how the Saints stack up against the Rams last year at this time. It's not good. So we don't need to see that. This is a good test for the Saints. If you think the Saints are on the border of being a playoff team, and you feel like Jacksonville, albeit in a different conference, is on the border of being a playoff team, how do you stack up in some controlled reps? It's not the end of the world, and it's early, real early. But interesting, nonetheless, this time in the calendar. So Saints and Jaguars, a couple group joint practices, and then they'll play a preseason game coming up this weekend. We'll come back and close it out next.
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0: 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Again, hope to see you out tonight at Court at the Table Sports Trivia at 8 o'clock. If you want to come on out, come by yourself, come with the team. We'll be out there tonight at 8 o'clock just after LSU's practice, which will be at about 6:30. We'll be out there, and they'll be in full pads tonight. But again, only about 20 minutes for us, maybe 15. And then we'll write something up for you at LouisianaSports.net. We'll certainly be talking about it on tomorrow's show. All right, take it or leave it.
1: Take it or leave it.
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1: Today's hottest stories in sports, news, and sometimes even Hunt's life. The question is, will he take them or leave them?
3: All right, so Zach Holland, a two handicap golfer from Missouri, resigned from the Winged Haven Country Club after security footage showed him faking a hole-in-one during a tournament that involved a cash prize for a hole-in-one. Mm. The footage shows Holland driving to the fourth green before his tee time and planting the ball. When his group was on the third hole, Holland faked a phone call regarding his ill grandmother and told the group he teed off without them and wasn't sure where the shot went. Then he found the planted ball in the hole, faking an ace for a cash prize. Take it or leave it.
0: I'm going to leave that. That's a tough look. I mean, this is a really orchestrated thing.
3: Do we have an age on him? I want to ask that.
0: He has young kids.
3: Okay, I saw that. Right, so he's a dad. All right,
0: this is a guy that's not a young kid. He's in his 40s. He was a college golfer, I saw.
3: Okay.
0: But, like, took a ball, planted it in the hole, went through the whole dog and pony show on the third green to fake a phone call to walk away, then said while they were finishing on the green on his playing partners, he just teed off, not really sure where it went, found it in the hole in one for a cash prize. And that's usually a four-figure prize here. This is not like $50. You're talking, depending on what the country club event is, this could be $1,500. This could be $3,500.
3: Like, oh, my goodness.
0: There's no question. That's a tough look.
3: Oh, tough scene.
0: A tough look. And he resigned. There's some quotes in. To his credit, he's scummy. This is a scummy deal, but he has not denied it one second, said there's no excuse, horrible moral character, bad moral fiber, embarrassed for my children.
3: I respect
0: they're going to have to deal with all that. Like, he was very apologetic and took responsibility, but that's a tough look.
3: Yeah, no, the scene of getting that footage showed back to you must have been like, oh my goodness, like straight drop to your stomach.
0: Your toes.
3: Your toes. Beyond cooked. So let's talk about somebody else's cooked. The Minnesota Vikings have named Kyler Murray their starting quarterback. Mm. Sources told ESPN Adam Schefter. They expect a conclusion from the quarterback competition. The decision pushes J.J. McCarthy, the number 10 pick of the 2024 draft, to the sideline after 10 career starts. So it's questions about his future, obviously. So after 10 starts, is this the end of

0: McCarthy's time in Minnesota. Take it or leave it.
1: I'll leave it.
2: Leave it alone.
1: They've got a really good coach, so yes, they're probably not going to be bad. But if Murray gets hurt, which is possible, around all over the place, and or if they're bad, get a chance. But it's not good that he couldn't beat. And now, like, the injury to start things was a tough start.
0: Yeah.
1: But, like, now he's been in the league a little bit. And for him not to be able to... Now, there are people that think Kyler Murray still got something left. He was just in a really bad situation. But it's not good for J.J. McCarthy not to do that. But look, this is a guy that was, like, not that great a passer at Michigan. They just ran the rock and played great defense.
0: They tried to put him in Heisman talks just because he's handing the ball off. Yeah. Like, come on, man.
1: They were running the pigskin in Ann Arbor.
0: Come on, man.
1: Very well. They were running very well.
0: Cheating, but that's a whole conversation. All right, so Domino's has spent decades selling pizzas, but the chain house somehow has never offered a design that resembles a Domino's. So now they are offering, after 65 years, Domino's announcing a new personal pan pizza called the Domino. Well, it's a Detroit-style pizza, but it's shaped like a Domino piece. So getting the Domino from Domino's, take it or leave
1: it. I'm going to take it. Look.
2: I'll take it.
1: I like pizza.
0: Okay.
1: And there's very rarely a bad pizza. I like Detroit style.
0: Any two toppings.
1: That's going to be easy. That's pepperoni and bacon all day long. Sausage is great too, but pepperoni and bacon is what we're going to go with. I like Detroit style. I like deep dish. I like thin crust. I like stuffed crust. I like New York style. I like by the slice. I like it all. I like white sauce. I like pesto base.
0: Pesto, yes.
1: And I don't want a lot of toppings. I don't want onions and bell peppers.
0: You don't
1: and
0: want
1: mushrooms
0: no green.
1: And the whole
0: no green.
1: World. Unless it's spinach, which is fine. But I would absolutely eat a personal pepperoni pizza that was shaped like whatever you wanted to shape it like. You can shape that thing like a St. Louis Cardinals bird. I'll eat it. Whatever.
0: No, you wouldn't. I would. Cardinals over Brewers?
1: I hate them both.
0: Okay.
1: Right now, the Brewers are the thorn in my side. But I respect the Brewers. I despise the Cards.
0: Okay, so that's it for taking a lead.
1: I respect the Brewers because they beat our butts every year. And I just, like, what else am I going to do?
0: But you have to.
1: Cubs are laying in the weeds right now. I'll just tell you that. They're laying in the weeds. They're really good. Brewers have been better. I'll tell you this. It's August 11th. I'm very excited for baseball every morning when I wake up. I'm all in on Cubs content right now. I realize we're about to get to football. I understand that. But, like, when the Cubs are in the race this late, it's very fun for me. And I'm very much enjoying that. So, they're playing great. All right. Tuesday show is brought to you by Mintz Networks Cloud IT Management. A lot of content today. Talked Saints in a couple different segments. Cam Jordan injury. Talked to Sharif, who's been at Saints camp. Went through LSU schedule. Easiest to hardest. Also heard from Braylon Moore and Ty Benefield as well. If you missed any of the show, hunt on Saints for Saints stuff. Hunt on LSU for LSU stuff. Practice report coming at LouisianaSports.net tonight. Matt's going to drive you home next. We'll back tomorrow.
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1: 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It rains most afternoons. 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Sometimes the balls out there at the ranges are not great. The wind can be blowing depending on where you are in town. 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All that stuff is avoidable at Swing Easy. 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You get your information like your club head speed, your ball speed, carry distance, spin rates, stuff that's important to scratch golfers. 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They're on Segan at Perkins at Swing Easy Golf Club on Segan at Perkins. 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
13: I'm Christine Lisi. As expected, the Vikings have named Kyler Murray their starting quarterback. He'd been the favorite to win the starting job since signing the one-year deal with Minnesota in mid-March. This move pushes former first-round pick J.J. McCarthy to the sideline and raises questions about his future. NFL Network insider Ian Rappaport.
14: He's going to be the backup. The question now is, if something happens to Kyler, is he your best option moving forward, right? Because the Vikings are a team that I think is going to be in it. So, like, if you're a team who like J.J. coming out, it actually might make some sense to say, like, maybe we'll just trade for him and develop him. I mean, Daniel Jones is a fantastic example of when he went to the Vikings a couple years ago.
13: Ian Rappaport on the Pat McAfee Show. Quarterbacks Carson Wentz and Max Brosmer also remain on Minnesota's roster. Jets cornerback Quantez Stiggers taken to a local hospital via ambulance after collapsing during a joint practice with the Buccaneers. Coach Aaron Glenn told reporters Stiggers was conscious and able to speak. No other details available. American League leading Rays tonight seek to win their eighth straight when they take on the A's. Tampa Bay is a game and a half back of Milwaukee for the best record in baseball.
15: Hey, it's your resident Super Bowl champ Chris Candy. Coming up Wednesday, the Colts decided to pay Daniel Jones. I'll tell you if their faith will lead them to a playoff appearance. 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

0: And off we go. Welcome aboard. Glad you're with us. AFR powered by Sunshine, your hometown John Deere dealer in Louisiana. I'm Matt.
1: Love you, Matt.
0: Paul O'Neill.
2: They're chanting Paul O'Neill's name.
0: You so. And Mr. Toby Tomplay. All right. We're here. Glad you are as well. Get out there and make it a good one. Jay Dixon in 15 minutes. We'll talk some Clemson with Eric McLean about 1 hour from right now. Ross Jackson in hour three. Ton to do. Let us begin as we do every single day.
3: It's time to pop the top on another edition of AFR with Bud Light. 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
0: On a Thursday, Cam Jordan went down with a hamstring injury. He has now missed three consecutive workouts. One of them, of course, when he was up in Canton for Drew Brees' Hall of Fame enshrinement ceremony on Saturday. But after practice here on Tuesday, Kellen Moore met with reporters and gave an update on Cam Jordan's hamstring injury.
4: Yeah, obviously, he'll continue to evaluate it. Obviously, he's going to miss a little bit of time, and we'll just continue to kind of take that, you know, every few days, and we'll see where it takes us.
0: Well, every few days is one way of putting it. The reporters there in attendance pressed and tried to get a little bit more of a timeline. His hamstrings, depending on the grade of hamstring strain, can have obviously a varying degree of recovery time. They sort of pressed Kellen a little bit there.
4: Yeah, we'll see. I mean, it could possibly get into the season, but you never know. So, you know, these things, you just got to take, have some patience with it, let it take its course, and we'll collect more and more information as we go.
0: Okay, so it's one thing for Cam Jordan to be sidelined with a hamstring injury, maybe days, we'll see, take it easy, veteran player, 37 years old, all that stuff. It's another when you start talking about, okay, this could linger into the season. Now, I want to present to you a silver lining here with this Cam Jordan news. Number one, y'all veterans don't need training camp. Veterans don't need training camp. Y'all remember for like half a decade every year, Brett Favre would retire. And then like he'd just hang out on the farm in Mississippi, riding his tractor, riding his John Deere. And then like at the end of training camp, two, three preseason games in, Brett Favre would hop on a plane up to Green Bay or up to Minnesota or up to the Jets, wherever he was going to play that year. And then he'd walk in like the White Knight, suit up for like a drive or two in the final preseason game, and then go play. Yo, Cam Jordan's 37 years old. He's played 15 seasons in the NFL. He is destined for the Pro Football Hall of Fame one day. He's got over 125 sacks. Cam Jordan don't need the preseason. He don't need training camp. He don't need none of this. Cam Jordan just needs to be healthy when the Saints open up week one in Detroit against the Lions, ready to give 30, 40 snaps, whatever it may be, and to hopefully be a demon off the edge like he was a season ago. That's all I need from Cam Jordan. How many times do we see veteran days off? Not only in the in camp, but like during the season, guys get veteran rest days. Like that's literally a thing on the injury report. I don't care if Cam Jordan ever practices again, literally ever. Also, in 15 years, Cam Jordan has missed one football game. One. In 15 years, and he ain't a punter, y'all. He plays one of the most physical positions you could possibly play, hand in the dirt, tangling with 300-pound offensive linemen every single snap. So I do not worry about Cam Jordan being available, being durable, being effective, all that stuff. So I'm not concerned in any way. I also look at this with Cam Jordan's injury and maybe being sidelined. Actually is a really great opportunity for some of the young guys on this team at that position to get reps and build depth. You know what you have already there on your front line. You paid Chase Young. He was a double-digit sack guy a season ago. Remember, he missed the first four games of the season and still was a double-digit sack guy a year ago. So despite missing the first, you know, the first quarter of the season, still had an awesome year. Carl Granderson's on the other side, had 6 sacks last year as well. You brought in Tyree Wilson, the former first-round draft pick. You've got Anfernee Jennings as well, who you brought in from New England, although the asterisk there is that Anfernee Jennings is officially listed as a linebacker, kind of that outside linebacker edge. It's all ambiguous now how they list guys. Are you a linebacker? Are you an edge rusher? Whatever. But he's officially listed as a linebacker. Anyway, with Cam Jordan not there, like, everybody moves up a chair. So whatever reps Cam would normally be getting in practice, those reps go somewhere else. So everyone gets, I mean, unless if you add a play while Cam's out, if you add a player to the roster at that position, which I don't think they will, I think they'll just use an opportunity to get more guys reps. And maybe that's Chris Rumpf, who really has an uphill climb to make the team this year. Maybe it's Fadil Diggs, who used a draft pick on coming out of Texas A&M, who, you know, it's Texas A&M, Syracuse, was a, you know, a really athletic edge, but still trying to find his way in the NFL, where it, whatever role that may be. And then the guy who we've talked about plenty on all of our camp reports, who actually, as a UDFA, came on the show after he was signed with the Saints as an undrafted free agent, Michael Heldman from Central Michigan. Ross Jackson's talked about Heldman over and over and over again in all of our camp reports because that's a guy who was a team captain, was massively productive during his college career, went undrafted, but you look at Michael Heldman, 6'4", 270. He kind of looks like the mold of Cam Jordan as an edge, right? The bigger sort of really prototypical, like 3-4 edge who can pressure but can also help in run defense. Like, that's this guy in the mold. He's going to have a tough time making the team just because of numbers. Like we talked about with Cam and Chase Young and Granderson and Tyree Wilson, like, there may not be a spot for him, but it may be a guy who, as you're thinking of how you make the numbers work, maybe he makes the first 53. Remember, we always talk about it. It's never the first 53, like, or the final 53 is never the first 53, if that makes sense. So whenever they do the final 53-man roster, a day later, you're going to see guys who make the 53 cut and sign to the practice squad. You're just trying to protect your guys who you want to keep and be able to sign to the practice squad. This is a great opportunity for a guy like Michael Heldman, who in theory would get more reps with Cam Jordan out. Not saying he's getting Cam's reps, but everyone moves up a chair, so he'll get more reps on the depth chart. So that's one of those things that as we look ahead to the first preseason game, you know, coming up Saturday in the Dome against Jacksonville and the Saints and the Jags doing joint practices, if you want a position group to watch, for very many obvious reasons, we're going to be watching the receivers. You drafted 3 of them, including a guy 9th overall. We're going to look at a lot of those position groups that we know and where the position battles are. Linebacker, but edge rusher is something where maybe there's a spot up for grabs and there's more reps to be had with Cam sideline right now. So not worried about Cam Jordan. Just need him there week 1 against Detroit. And Cam's 15-year history says this guy deserves the benefit of the doubt to get himself healthy and ready to play against the Lions week 1. What I'm more interested in is who takes advantage of the opportunity with Cam on the sideline for however long it may be, if it does linger toward the regular season, as Kellen Moore said it just might. All right, it's after further review. Thanks for hanging out with us here. Show Open Every Day is brought to you by Bud Light. Drink easy with the great taste of Bud Light. The official beer of AFR, the official beer of your New Orleans Saints, and the official beer, Fighting Tigers of LSU. We did mention that first Saints preseason game coming up this weekend in the Dome. Whether you're going to be in the Dome, watching on TV, at your home, favorite restaurant, watering hole, all throughout the rest of the summer and this football season, whether you're cheering for the Hoodats or for the Tigers, make sure you drink easy with the great taste of Bud Light, the official beer of the LSU Tigers, the official beer of the New Orleans Saints. All right, glad to have you hanging out with us here. Thanks to Muse for holding it down the past couple of days. I had an emergency appendectomy on Saturday morning, and that was not fun. So I'd highly recommend, if anyone is considering it, don't do that. Do go to the doctor if you don't feel good, which is the moral of the story and the lesson here. But if you can help it, don't get appendicitis, because that sucks a lot. And God bless all the ladies in our lives who have given birth, because I can only imagine childbirth has to be more painful than appendicitis, but I can't imagine anything a male could experience that would be more painful than appendicitis, unless if someone walked in here and like chopped off my arm. Would that be more painful, I would assume, like chopping off a limb?
1: Yeah.
0: Probably.
1: With no aesthetic, like anesthesia, yeah, I think that'd be more painful.
0: I've broken bones. I've torn my meniscus. I've had stuff. Nothing. Ooh. Phew. When I walked in and saw you on Friday, I was like, Muse, you're piloting the ship today, friend. I'm leaving.
1: I think
0: it was a bad day.
1: Your exact quote was, bro, something's not right.
0: Something was not right.
1: Something was not right.
0: So, again, the moral of the story, the thing that I've tried. You know what? I want to read this real quick because we're running late and I need to go to break. But I got this text on the show text line. It just came in from a guy named Brian. And we talked about this. Remember, we talked about it with Stephen Garcia.
1: Yep.
0: The former South Carolina, it was Stephen Garcia, right?
1: It was Stephen Garcia, yes.
0: Former South Carolina quarterback, popped up with stage 4 cancer. Just didn't go to the doctor. 39 years old, something like that. Popped up stage 4 cancer. Like, and I took the moment to say, guys, go to the doctor. Brian sent me this. He said, because he sent me a message several months ago, and he said, in July, he said, due to a few things you said on a summer show, I made an appointment to have a scheduled date for my first colonoscopy. Don't have a primary doctor, but working on it, et cetera. He sent me a message today, and he said, I had the colonoscopy. Thankfully, everything was good. They found a few polyps. I'll need to do another one next year, but the whole process was actually very easy. I definitely won't be nervous next time. He said, kind of like your weekend event, glad to hear everything's good. So my doctor also noticed something on my back, had me go see our friend who's a dermatologist. Test came back as a type of skin cancer. Thankfully, said it can be removed easily, so there's no need to worry. Said even though your show is centered around sports, majority men are listening. You definitely help people with other things more important than sports. He went on. Bottom line is, thanks to Brian for that. Go to the doctor. Don't be stubborn and stupid. If you don't feel good, go to the doctor. Get your stuff taken care of. Congrats to Brian on that. And thanks to Dr. Tyler Boudreaux, who saw me and brought me over to the ER. And thanks to everybody over at Our Lady of the Lake, Dr. Mark Laperouse, who runs the ER over there. First class. Everything was awesome. It was actually very surprising how you could be in such a frenetic environment with literal emergencies everywhere, but people were kind and calm and friendly and empathetic, but also urgent. And they were fantastic. So thanks to everybody over at Our Lady of the Lake for the care they gave me and my family on Friday and Saturday. All right, it's After Further Review. We're powered by Sunshine, your hometown John Deere dealer in Louisiana. Shea Dixon next.
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0: 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If your AC isn't keeping up, our friends at River City's 1 hour air can help. 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And the reason that they've been a leader and have had double the amount of 5-star Google reviews of the next closest competitor for 4 decades is because of people like Cody Rogers. This 5-star review from Glenn Young said, Cody Rogers of River City's 1 hour air did an exceptional job inspecting and tuning up our HVAC system. I bird dogged the entire visit since this was their first time here. Cody not only did great work, but also gave accurate and thorough explanations of what was being done and why. You couldn't ask for better service. We're very pleased. Notice the price paid included not only routine inspection, but also a soft start kit for our upstairs AC compressor. 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

0: 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Every Tuesday, we talk a little recruiting with Shea Dixon from On3, the Bengal Tiger, of course, rivals on the recruiting side. Shady, how are you, man?
1: I'm blown away by you. So I was Saturday, I guess. I tuned into the morning show, and you mentioned you were fresh out of the hospital, and I was impressed. And then my buddy started texting me and said, did you see the live show from the hospital?
0: Yeah.
1: So I had to backtrack and watch that. And then I was more impressed. And all of them, I was like, what? Explain it to me there. He just didn't want to break the streak. So
0: yeah.
1: Shout out to Erica for taking over on the chat.
0: Yeah, So
1: I'm proud of you, Matt. I would have, prior conflicts would have pushed me to Thursday or something.
0: Yeah, so Shay is referring to the fact. So I, on my personal YouTube channel, you want, you can go follow it, subscribe, Matt Moscona. It's Overtime with Matt Moscona. I do a show called Morning Scone. It's just a live stream that I've done. Shay, I'm at like episode, I think today was episode 3,116. So that's consecutive days. I've never missed a day. It's been 8.5 years, literally never missed a day. A vacation, airports, a one-day pre-op before my knee surgery, home, car, like I've never missed a day. And so when I went to the hospital on Friday and they told me, all right, we're going to do the appendectomy Saturday morning, first thing. Friday night, I put an alarm in my phone for 11 a.m. I told Eric, I was like, I'm setting an alarm for 11 a.m. because by then I should be out of surgery and out of anesthesia. And so this will give me an hour while it's still morning to figure out what we're going to do for morning scone. Like, am I going to be aware enough to do it? Or are you going to have to do whatever? But like, I'm not breaking the streak. And so sure enough, man, we just sitting in the hospital bed, fired up the live stream. And with the benefit of hindsight now, Shay, I realize probably freaked people out to see a live stream of me in a hospital bed coming out of anesthesia. Probably could have thought a little better of that. But, man, I wasn't breaking it. It's 8 years. What would you have done? 8 years? You're just going to let it go? No. Come on, man.
1: Well, a shout out to a fellow Catholic high

0: a grad of yours, Adam Morgan, he was the one who put me onto it. And I said, what kind of streak? He said, this is over 3,000 days, Shay. I said, well, then you gotta go. And then I actually went looking for it, not realizing it was the morning sky. So I was like, I deleted it, I guess. Nope, I found it. Live stream, watched it all last night.
1: There it is, man. As I've gone back and looked at it, I was very cognizant, like I was very aware, but obviously under anesthesia, the way that I was coming out of anesthesia, the way that I was speaking, looking, projecting, obviously looked very, I don't know, muddled, disheveled, but what the hell? It's a story to tell, I guess. So
2: awesome.
1: Wait, hang on. You broke up there. What was that? Did we lose him? All right, I think we lost Shay. Let's see if we can reconnect with him. All right, Shay Dixon's with us here on 3, the Bengal Tiger. I do want to talk some recruiting with Shay. By the way, we do have a minute with Shay today where if there's a prospect that you would like for me to ask Shay about, this is actually a good day to get it in. So email us, tweet us, or text 225-396-4400, 396-4400, 396-4400. If there's a recruiting question you have for Shay, we don't always do this, but I do have some space with Shay today to get your questions in, so get those in. 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Are we got Shay back? Okay, great. Yep. Okay, cool.
3: Yeah, I was going to say yeah.
1: Okay, thank you. All right, Shay, sorry about that. All right, what were you saying there at the end? Or maybe we don't have Shay.
3: Yeah, I'm just going to call him.
1: Shay? He's up on the screen. I hear him.
0: Yeah, I'm here.
1: There he is. Okay, yeah, we got him. Okay, sorry, what were you saying there on the dismount? Yeah, I got you.
0: You got me?
1: I do have you. Can you hear me?
0: That I was proud of you.
1: Oh, thank you, Shay. I appreciate it. Okay. What happened? Shay, that was your shortest answer to a question literally ever. Hey, give me a sense of where we are on the recruiting calendar right now.
0: Still in a 2-month dead period, which is rare. They usually split it up with at least 1 week in there in between July and August, but they didn't this year. So, as I texted you before, we can kind of go anywhere with this because there's not a ton of news, no new Eastern World development that's major. I know Sam caught up with his mom this week, and that article's up on Rivals and the Bengal Tiger if people want to read it. But she opened up on the process and how they're going to make visits and let it play out. And that's something we had already anticipated, given he didn't commit already. And Eastern World being the Brother Martin rising senior, number one player in Louisiana, number one receiver in the country, and someone Lane is still trying to flip from Texas, so they'll get a couple of visits out of that. But beyond that, as you and I were just talking, this 5-for-5 thing isn't just basketball. There is some football stuff going on around the country, and LSU is kind of part of it.
1: I want one quick follow-up on Royal, then I'll go to the 5-for-5. So since you just mentioned it, I remember you and I talked early in this process that the feeling was that maybe Eastern Royal would let these schools know a final answer before his senior year of high school, but that they were going to continue pursuing him all the way through till December. Has your feeling about Royal's timeline or his process changed at all throughout this summer for whatever reason?
0: No, because I think that the reality is that I've always thought that by signing day December that he would end up a Tiger, and okay, it's going to play out further into the year. He'll be at the Clemson game. He'll be at the Texas game at the end of the year. I bet he's at other games if Brother Martin's not playing on Saturday and he can make them. So no, it didn't shock me. If anything, I would think that it's good that he hasn't come out in July and said, I'm doubled down on Texas and not making visits. I mean, he's going to Florida for a visit. So anything to think that this recruitment is locked up for Texas is you're bleeding a little bit too much orange there, if you think that's the truth. So I still like where LSU stands, regardless of if it's now or next month, or as his mom said, maybe midseason, they could go ahead and shut things down.
1: He's on Twitter at Shea Dixon, on three, the Bengal Tiger, of course, rivals on the recruiting side. Okay, let's flip to the 5 for 5 thing, Shea, because I get asked a ton about this, and I'm sure you have as well. Are there players maybe that LSU could be pursuing that have suddenly regained their eligibility? Based on what you think, what you know, what can you tell us?
0: Yes, and I think that Lane kind of let that slip in his press conference the other day when he was asked about coordinators, and he said, I let Charlie and Blake do their thing because that frees me up. And then he gave the example that he had been on the phone all day dealing with compliance stuff, and I think he's exploring this 5 for 5 thing. And look, I've heard a few different positions. Some of them don't make as much sense as others when you think of, okay, they got some depth there. But the one that I do know that they are reaching out to guys, and we're talking about guys, Matt, right, who have graduated from college, didn't get drafted, aren't on an NFL team. You're already into camp, so all of it seems a bit far-fetched. But what was the story of the spring? What was the story of the summer? They were chasing those JUCO cornerbacks. And the same spot that they're in right now. They're feeling out cornerbacks who could regain their eligibility with this 5 for 5 ruling and be a depth piece. PJ Whelan and DJ Pickett are starting, but Jakeem Jackson hasn't stayed healthy from his time at Florida through, you know, 1 year at LSU, so you can't guarantee anything there. And Haven Finney should have, he was in high
1: school. Jay, hang on 1 second. You just turn that down. Like, let's call him. I don't know what's going on there, but I want to get that full answer. This is way too important to have it go in a shape. If you can hear me, Shay, we're just having a little problem with the connectivity on the video chat there. So let's just call him. Let's get him because it's way too important. He's right. When you think, and the follow-up that I have for Shea is, do we know names? Because he's right. Like, the spot after Aiden Anding's injury where they very clearly needed depth was at cornerback. And I remember asking Lane about that after Anding's injury, and he said point blank, it's a concern. That was the word he used, was concern. And I always say actions speak louder than words, and they pursued JUCO corners. That, because remember, JUCO corners, if you're coming from a lower classification, you do not have to go through the transfer portal. And they were pursuing JUCO corners, so they were clearly showing you they needed help there. All right, we got Shea on the phone. Shea, do me a favor. We were just choppy there. If you would just maybe start from jump again on LSU pursuing cornerbacks here with this new 5 for 5 ruling.
2: Yeah, StreamYard hates me. Phone sounds better. They're not looking for starters. Pickett and Woodland are going to start. Jakeem Jackson's been banged. He's your third corner. He's been banged up really every year since coming from Florida to LSU. And it has hit me over time that they really were banking on Aiden Anding being someone who maybe was the third corner. And Haven Finney can play for you, but he's going to be a true freshman who reclassified, so he's still a year younger. So I think Corey Raymond is just saying, who's out there? They signed one JUCO corner in the spring, in the summer, but then they went after some others they didn't get. I think this is purely a depth play just in case, knock on wood, somebody gets injured that, hey, we're not having to rely beyond Jakeem Jackson or Finney, and I'm not speaking towards those other guys not being ready, but if you can find a guy who's played significant college football, hadn't been drafted, and can get eligible, that's

0: I guess, didn't make a camp or anything like that.
1: Which would kind of fall in line with what Lane said on Monday whenever he was asked specifically about the 5 for 5. And while he was very noncommittal, he did go on a long sort of dissertation about how those guys should be able to go play anywhere, which would stand to reason, like, yeah, go get someone else from another school if they have eligibility and could come in and give maybe some depth. Okay, before you go, anything else right now that's percolating on the recruiting front, prospect or calendar-wise, that we should be keeping an eye on before the dead period's lifted?
0: I do think that Jalen Brewster is going to stick with Texas Tech. That's kind of how I'm feeling right now. So if they're not going that route, they just offered a new defensive lineman this past week. But it just feels like, from everyone I've talked to, Matt, that the communication that ramped up in June and into July has died down a bit, and Texas Tech seems to be doing behind the scenes what they need to do. So if we're talking flip, a five-star, it's all eyes on Easton Royal, and we'll see how some seniors play, obviously. But there's been no shakiness right now and relative to guys decommitting or anything like that, and they have 16 commits ranked in the top 10, and they're the only team in the top 10 on Rivals that has fewer than 20 commits. So it's kind of sticking with what Lane has said, is that they're going to go for guys that are either developmental or that are going to help them right away if they're carrying some high NIL tag. So I've always said 20. I think they could still get to that, and then you figure it out in the portal from there. But gone are the days where you're taking 25, 30 guys. It just doesn't fit what Lane and Billy Glasscock want to do. So I would cool the jets on the Jalen Brewster for now, and I would continue to pay very close attention to Easton Royal.
1: Shea Dixon on 3, the Bengal Tiger. Get him at Shea Dixon. Thank you, man.
0: All right, Matt. I'm glad you're feeling better.
1: Thank you, dude. Much appreciated. That's Shea Dixon. It is After Further Review. Let me knock out a quick break. We'll come back, and we'll go around the SEC. Brian Kelly has given his season projection for LA. That's CBS Sports college football analyst Brian Kelly has given his season prediction for LSU. You'll hear it next on AFR.
2: AFR.
1: Man, the Saints are going to play football on Saturday. And I am really excited about that. I'm kind of a preseason junkie, training camp junkie. But I'm going to watch that game not sitting on my couch. I'm going to watch that game from my pool. I'm going to sit in one of the bar stools in my pool. I'm going to have the TV on in the outdoor kitchen, have the Saints on, probably a cold beverage in my hand, and I'm going to enjoy the game that way. I'm going to enjoy every precious day that I can, every precious pool day that I have remaining until we get into the fall and the summer and the winter. Listen, if you would like for that dream to be your reality, you can. And DuPlessis Pools makes that dream a reality for people every single day in Louisiana. 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

0: do we think he's being serious? Like, or was it intentional? What do we think? Let's go around the room. Serious? Like, was that a really impassioned read, or was he intentionally being not over the top? Emphatic?
1: It's a good word. Yeah, I think it was intentional. I think it's intentional, 100%.
0: What? That he was...
1: Yeah, he's trying to be emphatic. Yeah. Like,
0: okay.
1: I don't think it was serious. I think he's like...
0: Okay. Paulie? Yeah.
2: I think that was really him.
0: Oh, man.
1: Lord, I hope not.
0: We got a 50-50 here.
1: You got to break the tie.
0: I absolutely think he was being emphatic. Like, I think... I've listened to him enough in press conferences to know that when, like, quite literally, when LSU hires a football coach, part of my job is to listen to quite literally every word they say into a microphone. If the coach gives an interview, sits at a press conference, I have to listen to the entirety of it. That's part of my job. So every word that Lane Kiffin has spoken over the last 7 months, I have heard in publicly into a microphone. I've heard every word. And I've heard him in press conferences and speak really softly and move away from the mic and do the Saban hand gestures.
1: That's a lot of hands.
0: I've seen him in a very comfortable setting with the Barstool guys.
1: Yeah.
0: In his office with Marty and McGee, that interview that just aired. And I think, so what he's shown is he's a chameleon. Depending on what setting he's in, he could change. I've seen him at practice. I've seen him a lot of different places. And I think what that was him channeling the old come to the FAU video. That they find that. Well, I'll find it if you're not familiar. Lane, when he was the head coach at FAU, basically got lampooned for a video he did. It was like a recruiting pitch for Florida Atlantic, but it was so ridiculously awkward. It had to be intentional. There was no way you could look at that and think it was anything other than him being intentionally awkward, right?
1: Yes.
0: And I think that's what that spot was.
1: I was about to say, that might be better than emphatic.
0: Intentionally like, awkward.
1: Intentionally awkward.
0: Okay. Was he being intentionally awkward, or was he trying to give you a impassioned read on that one?
1: Intentionally. I'm intentionally awkward. I think that's what that is.
0: Tiger fans. Ugh. It's Coach Kiffin. I wonder if I'm going to hear about that. You think I'm going to hear about this?
1: Yeah,
0: I know he's not listening right now. They're over at Football Ops. He ain't listening. They're at Football Ops. Hey, look. Your boy's on good terms right now with
1: Let's keep it that way.
0: But, yeah, I've been on the other side of that coin.
1: Yeah, not too far in the distant future, like distant past.
0: Not a too fun way to go about doing this job on the other side. But you gotta stick to your truths. Gotta stick to your truths. All right, tap further review. Thanks for hanging out with us. Shay was here. Eric McClain in 18 minutes. He played football for the Clemson Tigers. He now works for the ACC Network. I want to get Eric's thoughts on Clemson, obviously, as they're coming to Tiger Stadium here in less than a month, but also on the ACC, which it's basically Miami and then, is there anything else? I was doing an interview this morning on SiriusXM with Dusty and Danny. That's Dusty Dvorak and Danny Cannell. And they were asking me about, you know, LSU and what, like, you know, hey, what's the realistic expectation, all that stuff. And so I was like, well, I mean, I think the way most people look at it is they have a couple of spots on the schedule where you think, okay, Ole Miss, A&M, they split. And then if they go Bama, Texas, they split, well, you're 10-2. So that's what I said.
1: Mm-hmm.
0: Plausible. Yeah. And Dusty goes, oh, man, you just skipped right over Clemson. And then there's Danny going, you give the ACC no respect, right into his shit.
1: He's so good at it,
0: I'm like, McDaniel, I get it's your thing, but LSU's an 11.5-point favorite. They're at home. I don't believe in Christopher Vezina, any of that stuff. I spent so much time last year focusing. We did spend an inordinate amount of time last year talking about Clemson. LSU had lost 5 straight openers. Remember BK's entire thing throughout camp?
1: Yeah.
0: It was Clemson Tiger paws everywhere.
1: They only had that game up on the schedule.
0: I mentioned that.
1: Yeah.
0: It's like in the team room, you walk in, the wall on the left, they have the whole schedule. Like, the only game they had listed was Clemson. Everything else was covered up. It was all, everything was Clemson. Now all anybody's talking about is Ole Miss on September 19th. And I think Clemson's just walking into a really borderline impossible situation. It's college football, anything can happen, I get all that. But that's just going to be a really tough hill to climb for Clemson with so much new, a roster that's not as good as the one a year ago, on the road, the Kiffin factor, all of it. It's just, LSU's going to be better coached. They got a better roster. They're at home. So there's a reason LSU's an 11.5-point favorite. So, but Danny tried to play the card. So anyway, I'll ask Eric McLean about is there something in the ACC we should be aware of outside of Miami? I think the answer is no. Maybe Georgia Tech? I'll ask him about the defending ACC champion Duke Blue Devils.
1: Oh, Lord.
0: Minus Darian Mensah. How's that going to go this year?
1: They still lost 5 games with Darian Mensah.
0: I mean, what's the point? It's a crap league. There's no selling the ACC. It is a crappy league. It's like it was for years when Florida State was a national elite and they ran roughshod over an awful league, like the Pac-10 when it was USC and their 9 little brothers. Like, you can have an elite, elite, elite team in a crappy league. That's what the ACC is right now with Miami. You got a great team in a crappy league. There's nobody else. I just don't think Clemson's there right now. They have been in the recent past. They're not there now. Wake Forest?
1: No.
0: Virginia, you want me to sell you Virginia Tech? Is Bill Belichick going to have his comeuppance at Miami, no, at North Carolina this year? No. I mean, that's what it is.
1: SMU? SMU?
0: Maybe. Kevin Jennings? Kevin,
1: I mean, he's back again?
0: He's a bajillion-year senior. Actually, he might only be like a junior. I don't even know his classification. It just feels like he's been there for so long.
1: I don't know
0: long
1: anybody's because, classification yeah. anymore,
0: Lane
1: man.
0: Did say something interesting yesterday. He said, like, I don't know what we're going to call the classification, because really, you've had freshman, sophomore, junior, senior. Now that you get a fifth year, what are you?
1: If you're senior?
0: A super senior, maybe. Senior, or a super senior. I don't know what they're going to call
1: it. Because you had like red shirt junior, red shirts are gone now.
0: Red shirts are gone. Maybe like in COVID, they called them super senior. Yeah. Maybe it'll be a super senior. Maybe, I don't know. Okay, we got to go quick. Around the SEC, hit it.
3: Around the SEC, bringing you the biggest news from the nation's best conference, the Mississippi State Bulldogs.
0: So Pete Nakos is reporting that Mississippi State is trying to get 2 players back. Jerron Manning and Malik Sylla. This is after the injunction from the judge in Colorado. Manning's a safety. Sylla's a linebacker. Both were denied extra years of eligibility. Went to the draft process. Neither made a roster beyond May. And so now both are planning to come back to Mississippi State, play on defense.
3: The Tennessee Volunteers.
0: Ty Redmond is back at football practice after missing the first week. Sophomore cornerback walked off with trainers, but is back now at 3 picks last year for the Vols. 6'3", 200-pound corner. 6'3", 200-pound corner is going to be one of the starters this year.
3: The Oklahoma Sooners.
0: SEC transfer defensive lineman Danny Siley has committed to Oklahoma. He's from Arkansas, I should say. He's committed now to Oklahoma. He'll play his final season of eligibility in Norman for Brent Venables. He's one of those guys that's gotten the extra year of eligibility. Began his career at Hutchinson Community College, 2 years at Arkansas.
3: The Ole Miss Rebels.
0: And Ole Miss has landed a top 100 prospect for 2028, Antavian Allen. He's one of the top-ranked defensive linemen in the class. 6'4", 289, picked Ole Miss over Bama, Florida State, Tennessee, Florida, USC, Texas, A&M, and others. He's the number 98 overall prospect in 2028. There you have it. That is Around the SEC. 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Quick break, wrap up hour number one next.
3: After further review.
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6: All right, wrapping up hour number one. Glad to have you hanging out with us here. It will be something kind of odd, but something we're going to do throughout the year is we will get perspective from CBS college football analyst Brian Kelly. And honestly, Kelly does have an interesting perspective on LSU and the SEC, being that he was just the LSU coach, knows a lot of the players, certainly knows the SEC, having recruited, scouted, and coached against the SEC for the last 4 years. So his is an interesting perspective if you can get an unbiased point of view, which you often don't get from coaches while they're coaching, but once they get out of coaching and move into media, they actually take their guard down, let their guard down, and they're honest, i.e. Nick Saban on College Game Day. BK, on a little video on social media, gave his take on LSU, and he predicted the game-by-game record for LSU. Had the Tigers 10-2.
7: I think they're better on defense. Lane's done a great job in the portal. And then offensively, Lane and Charlie Weiss will have that offense running quite well. They're like every other team. They've got to keep their quarterback healthy. If their quarterback's healthy, then they're going to be minimally a 10-2 team.
6: Minimally a 10-2 team. He did, by the way, have LSU losing to Ole Miss on the road and at home against Texas. So with the two games that Kelly had LSU losing. Interesting that he said they'll be better on defense, because defense wasn't LSU's problem a year ago. But I do think he's right, and that LSU has a chance and should be better on defense this year, in theory. You return Whit Weeks. You add Prince Willie Monmielen and Ty Benefield. You return with Pickett and Woodland. Like, in theory, another year of Blake Baker, the continuity with the staff, adding some of the pieces you did, you should maybe take a step on defense. But they were a top 30 defense this past year. Could you go to maybe a top 15 defense? If so, giant step. But keeping the quarterback healthy, we've talked about that plenty. That certainly was a huge thing that affected LSU a season ago and really been my point all offseason. Whatever, for LSU to achieve whatever it does this year, it's going to have to be with a healthy Sam Leavitt, because I don't love right now, today, what Landon Clark and Husan Longstreet would be as a start. I think both have super high ceilings, athletically gifted, will be very good players in time. But if you're thinking college football playoff against this schedule, you got to have a veteran quarterback like Sam Leavitt to get you there. BK has the Tigers 10-2. All right, y'all, it's After Further Review. 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Let me knock out a quick break. SportsCenter will get you caught up on national headlines when we come back. Eric McClain from the ACC Network, former Clemson Tiger, he's here with us on AFR.
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13: I'm Christine Lisi. The Vikings quarterback competition is over. Kyler Murray named their starter. The former number one overall pick had been the heavy favorite to win the job from the moment he signed a one-year deal in March. Murray, fourth different week one starting QB for Minnesota in as many years. Monday morning quarterbacks, Albert Breer.
14: This year, they wanted to make sure, like, 100%, whoever we put out in there in the field is going to best serve the veterans in the locker room, because those guys have been through a lot the last couple of years now, and it was always going to be the best option for today, for right now. And, you know, obviously Kevin O'Connell feels like Kyler Murray is the best option for now.
13: Albert Breer on the Rich Eisen Show. After 10 career starts last season, J.J. McCarthy heads to the sideline. Ravens starting corner Nate Wiggins carted off the field at practice today after suffering a leg injury. Couldn't put any weight on his left leg. No other details yet from the team. Baseball. Blue Jays righty Tregus Savage had surgery to repair damage to his left meniscus. Team hasn't ruled him out for the rest of the season. Toronto plays recently acquired right-hander Jameson Taillon on the injured list with right forearm tendonitis.
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0: Hour two, off we go. Welcome aboard. Glad you're with us. 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I'm Matt.
1: Hey, Will.
2: Hey, bud.
0: Paul O'Neill.
3: They're chanting Paul O'Neill's name.
0: Muso. And Mr. Toby Tomplay. All right, we're here. Glad you are as well. Get out there and make it a good one. We'll get a Saints camp report in 1 hour from Ross Jackson. We tried to call on Eric McLean a week ago, but really just gave us the runaround for, I mean, no good reason whatsoever. The guy was at the hospital as his wife was giving birth to their second child. And we do welcome, of course, William Henry McLean to the world. Let's go, beautiful baby boy. And there's baby boy right there. And Eric's good enough to join us on the show. Thanks for the time, man. Congrats to you and your family. You getting any sleep?
4: Man, I appreciate it very much. As you know, there's nothing like you know, having a baby boy, having a baby girl, and to do both in our first two tries is great. And, yeah, sleep's at a premium. I will say mom is training this boy up quick, so that's good. We had our longest four-hour kind of stint last night, so that was good. We actually got some decent sleep last night.
0: Love to hear that, man. Just in time. He cooperated as well before football season,
4: exactly.
0: Right? He had a

0: cooperate. Make sure you get all this done. Let's get some sleep patterns in place before they tee it up and kick it off. Man, well, that's awesome. We're happy for you and your family. So congratulations. Glad mom and baby are doing well, man. That's awesome. Hey, you know, I saw also that you recently had a chance to sit down with Dabo. And for those who don't know, of course, Eric, ACC Network, and was a team captain at Clemson. So great perspective. And we kind of connected a year ago before the LSU-Clemson game. Did you learn anything talking to your former coach in that sit down?
1: You know, I think the chip that's on his shoulder is pretty insurmountable. I mean, he's feeling the disrespect. He's feeling I don't even want to call it heat because I don't think it's that, but he is feeling this like shift in people now again doubting him. And, you know, for a guy that has all the accolades, the championships, the draft picks, the wins, I mean, it's truly fascinating to me, but I do relatively understand why people and some want to do that. But he feels that, and I think he's out and wants to really prove that he's just getting going. And, you know, can they do that this year when there is, you know, very little expectation? And truly, what does that mean? But that was the biggest thing for me, man, is this dude's as hungry as maybe he's ever been.
0: Give me a little perspective here, Eric, as a guy who played for Dabo. Why? And listen, my hand's in the air. I'm in the corner of I'm a doubter because Dabo, like Brian Kelly at LSU and others, seemingly have struggled to adapt to the new way in college football. Why should I not be doubting Dabo right now?
1: Well, in what way do you, is it the transfer portal? What part is it?
0: Well, that's a very obvious answer, right? I mean, when there have been like wholesale changes in the way people build roster using the portal. And Eric, look, that's been an evolution too, right? With collectives and then true third party NIL and revs, just the whole thing. But yes, I mean, that's a very obvious way to start.
1: Yeah, well, I think because I just don't want it to get confused with the NIL part. I know that everybody wants to use the soundbite from, you know, multiple. I think when I was playing, when, you know, he said, when they start paying players, I'm out of here. Like, and I get it. And, you know, obviously, I think you meant it a little bit differently. Maybe meant from a employee standpoint, but here we still are, and he still is here. But Clemson has done a really good job of allocating, you know, the different dollars from rep share and things of that nature. So I don't think that they're, you know, not that they're not behind, but I don't think he's behind in that realm. He certainly wants his guys to be paid. In regards to the transfer portal, man, it's just who he is. And it's funny to me for some people, I'm not, you know, saying you here right now, but some people are literally, you know, killing this guy for his loyalty. The fact that he's not kicking out guys, that he's not going Coach Sarkisian and literally naming kids that they kicked off the team to make room. I mean, that's asinine.
0: Bro,
1: that was crazy.
0: Brutal. That was
1: brutal. Yeah. I mean, just how weird. Why would you ever want to go play for that guy? So he's on the polar opposite of that. If they makes a mistake in recruiting and you're not as good as he thought or they thought, that's on them. And you're going to be there till you graduate. And then they might encourage you to go after you have your degree. But so that to me is the thing. There's not enough people leaving for him to go full force like some teams do and get 40 new players a year from the transfer portal. So the adjustment from that aspect to me, although I understand that maybe this year in particular going to get a quarterback would have been the interesting thing, we don't know how that's going to pan out. Now, if we go this year again and Clemson is 7-6, then yeah, we'll all sit here and say, this guy is crazy, should have went and got a quarterback out of the portal. But I don't know if we're quite to that point right now.
0: Eric McLean's with us, ACC Network, former Clemson Tiger. He's at Eric McLean, McLain, if you want to go give him a follow. Again, you can check he's linked. I'm going to retweet it as well. He's linked on his Twitter the video, the interview with Dabo. I'll go ahead and retweet it for our followers here who are interested. You can go watch the full interview. Yeah, just did it. No doubt we appreciate it. I want to talk some ACC stuff with you while I have you, but one more on Clemson. So a year ago, we spent so much time talking about Clemson because it was a singular off-season focus of Brian Kelly's program. Like they had the Tiger paw everywhere. They took all the other games off the schedule and the team removed. LSU lost 5 straight openers. It was just everything was Clemson. And that team had 11 preseason first team all-ACC members.
1: Mm-hmm.
0: Look at from last year what they had, what's gone and what's here. When you look at comparatively with the rosters, going into this season, where are the perceived strengths for Clemson and what are the areas where they have question marks?
1: Yeah, it is so fascinating, man. Like Aaron Murray and I just did our preview episode for Clemson on Mac and Murray. That's going to come out here in a couple of days. And you know, he and I were just so high on the Tigers. And we went back and kind of listened to that and looked at it. We're like, golly, we sound so dumb, you know, just because it was such a miss. And nobody could have expected that. I think a lot of people, as you just said, kind of had Clemson and LSU, even after that game, maybe it's still a playoff caliber game. And then, you know, both kind of fell off at different parts of the season and in different ways, especially what it was expected. But, you know, when you look at this team, still a ton of talent. I mean, I think this wide receiver room is as good as anybody in the country. It's led by Bryant Wesco Jr., who is an absolute burner. That dude has serious speed and can get out. He has great size. TJ Moore, again, another guy with a chip on his shoulder, very hungry, very productive. A year ago, big body wide receiver. And then kind of at the third spot, you have Tyler Brown or Naeem Burrows, two guys that are, you know, very similar in size and stature, very fast. One's a senior, one's a true freshman who's extremely electric out of the state of Florida. That kind of top four with maybe another freshman here or there who's going to play right away, they've got some good depth. And then they all do things very differently. The offensive line is as big as Clemson has had. It's going to be interesting just to see, can they stay healthy? Because I've seen flashes from all five guys that are the projected starters, and they've looked really, really good. But then there's like a broken foot celebrating. There's, you know, an ankle surgery or an elbow surgery that puts them out, and then you're just like, ah, I just need to see more of it. So now all those guys, it's their turn, and it's not in a reserve role now. It's in a starting role, and I think they have a chance to be very, very good. But the strength of the entire team to me is going to be the secondary. You know, these guys are long, they're physical. It's led by Ashton Hampton at the cornerback position. I think he's as good as anybody in the country. Truly 6'2" and a half, 6 foot three, strong, runs about a 4.3, 4.35. He's going to be electric there. But the guys they brought in, when you look at Corey Myrick, when you look at Jerome Carter, that's going to be elevators to the program that Clemson just didn't have at the safety position a year ago.
0: Flip side, where's the weakness?
1: I didn't want to talk about weakness. That's why I just overlooked it. I think the interesting thing will be running back. Certainly talent there, but unproven. You know, a year ago, I think it was mismanaged. So I'm just going to say that. I think they did not do a good job at getting depth and growing the guys behind them. You know, they ran with the, you know, experience that was Adam Randall. And he did great, you know, had 1,000 yards, was, you know, a guy that had never played the position in college before, but they didn't really do the guys behind him service and getting them real live action reps when it matters. So a lot of green, you know, kind of in that backfield next to whoever eventually starts at quarterback, you know, ultimately getting that nod. And then the quarterback position. And I don't want to say it's a weakness, but it is a big unknown. Like we just truly do not know. We've seen one game where Christopher Vezina started, and that's against an SMU team that, you know, pretty good, and he threw for 300 yards and 3 touchdowns, no turnovers. I'd say that's great, but why is there all this hoopla and excitement about a true freshman if that's as, you know, good as people might think it is on a daily basis there? So those are obviously two positions that you're really going to be locked in, and you'll just kind of see what are they going to be.
0: Before you go, and by the way, I'm glad you mentioned the show, because we had Aaron on the show last week. And I noticed it had been a while since y'all uploaded an episode, but I see that you've got episodes live and ready and link coming up starting tonight here just in about 45 minutes. The first one will go live talking about Georgia over at Mac and Murray CFB show on YouTube. So go subscribe up with Eric and Aaron Murray. So the next 3 days, I see you already got episodes scheduled to come up. So make sure you go get those on YouTube. Okay, before you go, ACC as a whole, I look at it and Miami's the obvious. What else is there in that league that, outside looking in, could be a contending team?
1: Yeah, I think when you look at these guys, man, and you see like who's going to rise up to be the true number two, or even the are they good enough to be in the first tier? I think there is a gap with Miami, as you said. Are there a couple of teams good enough to be in that second tier where we see, okay, are they fighting for a playoff spot? I think SMU is a really good answer there. Kevin Jennings has been electric. If he can just stay healthy, which he's dealing with like a throwing hand index finger right now in camp, which is not great. I do think Clemson's good enough to be back in that discussion. I think Louisville is going to be really good. They have a fun matchup Sunday night of week 1 against Ole Miss in Nashville. And then can a team like NC State or Georgia Tech, you know, really be that? You know, there's some more question marks with Georgia Tech. They bring in, you know, Fernando Mendoza's brother from Indiana. A lot of excitement with him in camp right now. What he brings to the table, a much better, you know, passer down the field, it looks like, than maybe they had a year ago. And then NC State with C.J. Bailey, I mean, that's as talented as a quarterback as there is in the country. Big, strong dude. Again, third year as a starting quarterback there. A lot of excitement for the Wolfpack. And it's something where I think they're going to catch some people by surprise this year.
0: And I got to get your address so I can send Henry McLean his first LSU
1: one. His first, hey, you know, whatever it takes. We'll take an offer from there. Class, NIL's good, I hear.
0: What would that? Well done. With a class of 2040. Class of 2044. Lane Kiffin should be celebrating. What is fifth, sixth national title at LSU at that point? Something like that.
1: That's right.
0: Hey, man, congrats again. We appreciate the time. Thank you.
1: Thank you, guys. Hey, I'll be in Baton Rouge, so I hope I see you guys.
0: Are you coming in for the game?
1: We're making it happen. We're making it happen.
0: Perfect. Let's be in touch. We'll connect late in the week or on that Saturday, however we got to do it. We'll make sure we connect, okay?
1: No doubt. Appreciate it.
0: Thanks, Eric. We'll see you, man. That's Eric McLean, former Clemson Tiger, and now the ACC Network. We're brought to you by the Williamson Eye Center. WilliamsonEye.com, WilliamsonEye.com for the Williamson Eye Center. Man, I love telling you about Dr. Blake Williamson. And, he's just... Not only is he incredible at what he does, I've told you that all the time. I mean, he's a world-renowned ophthalmologist, quite literally. I just told you a week ago or so, 2 weeks ago, he was down in Australia presenting because he was the first in the world to do a certain type of procedure that they're now implementing in Australia. So they flew him there to go present at this conference and this thing that he was the first ever to do. And he's here in Baton Rouge. It's why people come from all over the region and everywhere to see Dr. Blake Williamson. We have the best. But he's also just a genuinely great dude. I texted him earlier today to see if he could help. He's willing to mentor a family friend. He's just an awesome dude, man. And you'll get it when you spend 2 minutes with Dr. Blake Williamson instantly. His bedside manner is outstanding. He's exceptional at what he does. Eye care, eyewear, eye surgery. You want the Williamson Eye Center. 924-2020. 924-2020 or WilliamsonEye.com. Okay, it's after further review. We're glad you're hanging out with us here on this Tuesday edition of AFR powered by Sunshine, your hometown John Deere dealer in Louisiana. I got a quick break. We'll come back and we'll continue. Kellen Moore met with reporters after practice earlier today. In addition to updating the injury to Cam Jordan's hamstring, talked a little bit more. And something else I thought was fascinating was this conversation about sort of the most indispensable player for the New Orleans Saints this year outside of Tyler Shuck. I have a thought, and we'll get yours as well. Stay with us. It's AFR.
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6: That's what gets me. She thinks my tractor's sexy.
7: Good work today. This is a day in training camp where you got to remind yourself you're still in training camp. It's hot. There's no fans. We're outside coming off an off day, and so I thought it was really good work. Our guys have to test themselves and get in these uncomfortable situations, and so I thought it was good work.
4: Kellen Moore meeting with reporters after practice on Tuesday. Saints are steamrolling toward their first preseason game of 2026 this Saturday in the Dome, 3 o'clock against Jacksonville. And by the way, the Saints and Jags are going to start joint practices this week. Kellen Moore talked about Jacksonville coming in for those. It's a number 9, Muse. Talked about Jacksonville coming in for those joint practices.
7: Yeah, this would be great to work with those guys. Great group of guys. Known Liam for a little while, and you know he did a phenomenal job last year with these guys. And so I think it's just going to be great work for our guys. We're going to get a few days like this with some teams that are probably expecting really big time seasons. You know, with Jacksonville, Dallas, and LA. And so this is going to be the first. It'll be great. It'll be here. We'll get some really good work.
4: The Saints, as you heard him mentioned, all three preseason opponents, the Saints will do joint practices. Now, remember, it is as sure as water is wet and grass is green and the sky is blue, there are fights when there are joint practices. It's an inevitable thing. The level of competition ramps up. Guys get a little ornery when you start getting into camp, full contact, and all that sort of stuff. So really, the only thing that I hope to see in these joint practices is you come out of it healthy. Just come out of it healthy. And then after that, you hope that they, as you heard Kellen say there, that they get good work, getting a different look at, you know, at other teams throughout this work. So instead of just continuing to hit and sort of bang on each other, you get to go hit somebody else, get a different look. Instead of running pass rush drills against your teammates, you get to run it against another team. So, like, all that, if coaches didn't perceive a benefit, they wouldn't do it. And so I like that they're going to do it because there's a perceived benefit. Just stay healthy. So as those practices go, we'll certainly keep you posted throughout the remainder of the week. Ross Jackson will be here in 38 minutes from right now. We'll get his take not only on practice today, but kind of a what to expect there with the Saints and the Jaguars working together for the remainder of this week before Saturday's preseason game. It's interesting that earlier today I saw this piece that I think it was over at ESPN. They kind of listed every team's non-quarterback MVP. And it got me thinking, like, I don't really

know how to answer that, because everybody's answer of what is an MVP is different. Is it the best or most valuable, or the most, you know, the best statistical player, or the most indispensable? And I kind of thought of it like, well, because they listed Chase Young for the Saints. And I think Chase Young probably is the best defensive player for New Orleans. He's 27 years old. We all know the history. Former number two overall pick, defensive rookie of the year. The injuries came, never really ascended to that level again. He gets traded to San Francisco and then comes to New Orleans in free agency. He had the neck injury when he first got here. At the beginning of last season, they didn't start him on IR, which was a mistake, quite honestly, because you lost that roster spot because he didn't return within 4 weeks. But in any event, even with missing that first quarter of the season, Chase Young still ended up with double-digit sacks. You've got him on an extended contract now, and he looks like maybe not the guy he did at Ohio State or as a rookie, but he looks like one of the elite edge rushers in the NFL, which is what you're paying him to be. He looks awesome, and he probably is your best defensive player. I don't think that that's hyperbole. I think Chase Young is the Saints' best defensive player. If DeMario Davis were back, I think we could have that conversation, and DeMario probably would be that. And Cam Jordan is a future Pro Football Hall of Famer, but I don't think Cam playing roughly half the defensive snaps qualifies. I don't think anybody at the second level this year or in your secondary would be in that conversation. So I do think that Chase Young is your best defensive player. But I don't think he's your most indispensable player. Because if Chase Young, God forbid, knock on Formica, were to go down or miss time or whatever, like, I think New Orleans has shown that they've got capable players, or players capable of generating a pass rush. I mean, Cam Jordan last year had a 10-sack season playing roughly half the defensive snaps. You have someone who's capable there. Carl Granderson last year, playing opposite Chase Young and really not your elite edge rusher, had 6 sacks a year ago. And then you got guys at the second level who are capable of maybe giving you that as well, Caden Ellis. So I think you can generate a pass rush even if you're not, even if you don't have the one guy like Chase Young who might be a 12 to 15 sack guy. Again, I'm not saying it's easy to replace Chase Young, but I think you can still generate a pass rush and be good at the edge spots without it. And as I kind of look at both sides of the ball, I mean, the answer is Tyler Shuck, but I'm saying outside of quarterback. I don't think it's Chris Olave, and this isn't a bang on Chris Olave segment, but you drafted Jordan Tyson 9th overall. If Chris Olave went down or was out for whatever reason, again, knock on for Micah, God forbid. But the assumption would be Tyson should be able to fill right in and be your number one. That's why I used the 9th pick of the draft on it. He is dynamic. He's explosive. I saw Nick Underhill earlier today tweet this. It was a great tweet, and it's a great reminder of what the Saints have or should have in Chris Olave or in Jordan Tyson. He tweeted, I'm trying to wait for it to load. He said, yeah, this is just a little while ago. Nick Underhill tweeted, stop overreacting to everything good or bad we see until we see the team against another opponent. The only thing I know for sure is that Jordan Tyson is a dog. Other than that, just wait and see. Okay, like, so my point is, as we're going through this conversation, that I don't think Chris Olave is irreplaceable. Very good player, got the contract, all that stuff. My point is, if you lose Chris Olave, Jordan Tyson should be able to step up into that role. That's why you drafted him 9th overall. The one that I think is irreplaceable is Kelvin Banks. Like, follow the train of thought. If you lose Kelvin Banks, what happens? Well, most likely, I don't know this definitively, but most likely you would take Talia Seifuaga, move him to left tackle. And then you plug in whoever is next at right tackle. However the depth chart would start to manage, okay? And the Saints did release the depth chart, by the way. They have Banks at left tackle and Asim Richards next, followed by Allen Heron at right tackle. It's Talia Fuaga, then
Xavier Truss, Barry Wesley, and Alex Wolfschlager. How does that make you feel? So, if you lose Banks, Asim Richards is the backup left tackle. If you say, okay, it's too important, we're moving Fuaga from right to left, okay, then what do you have at right tackle? Then you've got Xavier Truss. My point is, I've seen this movie. Like, I've seen what it looks like when you have a talented young player at quarterback and talent all around him, but you can't protect him and give him time to throw. That's Joe Burrow the first 2 years with the Cincinnati Bengals. Like, you got to protect your quarterback. So, for all that they've done to supplement this offense, Olave's contract, drafting Jordan Tyson, Bryce Lance, Travis Achane, Berrien Brown, all of it. Oscar Delp, Noah Fant, all the weapons they have. It don't matter if your quarterback is on his back looking at the top of the dome every Sunday. You got to protect him. And if you lose Kelvin Banks, you're kind of screwed because you suck after that. You suck. You got no option. Now, I get it. Like, I don't think that there's any team in the NFL that's losing their starting left tackle. Like, no worries, we've got an all-pro waiting in the wings. But this is a bad situation for New Orleans behind your two starters at tackle. So, and for what that means for this offense, I think that's the most indispensable player on this team outside of Tyler Shuck. Because if you can't protect Shuck, then the offense can't run. And if the offense doesn't run, you're right back in the same boat you were a season ago for the first eight games with Spencer Rattler, where you can't score, you can't win games, you're 1-8, and you're looking around going, what are we? So, 71. Looking for a big year two out of Kelvin Banks. And hopefully he delivers it. 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Glad to have you hanging out with us here. Let me knock out a quick break. We'll come back. One of the things Lane Kiffin talked about a day ago was the young interior defensive linemen and sort of how they project this season for his team. Tigers will be back on the practice field here in a couple hours. I want to revisit some of what Lane said and react to it. We'll do it next on AFR. AFR. 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

0: You just got to confirm if that's right. I don't believe this is real.
1: It is on every major news outlet, like national news too, like not just sports. Because I did the same thing. I was like, there's no way that's real.
0: Okay, like I'm looking at ESPN.com on the WNBA page, and I do not see it there.
1: Here it is right here in the New York Post, TMZ, Fox News, Yahoo Sports.
0: Like, is it possible this is AI?
1: To dupe all those major news organizations?
0: Absolutely.
1: All of them?
0: Yes, absolutely. We live in an awful time where,
1: we do live in an awful time.
0: Well,

0: I think we live in a wonderful time. I love being alive in this time in the world and in our world's history. I mean, in a time for news organizations with AI, people generally, and especially the general public, don't know what's real, what's fake. It's very hard to determine what is real, what is fake, what is AI, what is what's a parody account. I mean, people get duped all the time. So what we're talking about is Enes Kanter. Enes Kanter has declared for the WNBA draft.
1: Yes.
0: Enes Kanter played at Kentucky. Mm-hmm. And had an NBA stint, I guess. I don't know his whole history there.
1: He played for the Thunder. And,
0: you're looking it up?
1: Yeah. I mean,
0: did he have a good career? I don't remember anything Enes Kanter did when he left. Let's see. Drafted by the Utah Jazz. So he played for the Jazz and then the Thunder, the Knicks, the Blazers, Celtics. Bounced around. Played a good long
1: 11
0: while.
1: 11 years.
0: Yeah, played a good long while. Did he ever have a good season anywhere? I don't know. I just didn't actually care to follow Enes Kanter's career. But anyway, Kanter is now 34 years old, and he was born in Switzerland, and Fox News, New York Post, BBC, I guess, whatever, saying that he's declared for the WNBA draft. I mean, it's absurd, and the WNBA is absurd. Like, I said, I don't care if you want to cancel me for this. Whatever. The WNBA is something I will give none of my attention to whatsoever. I love all people, and I support. I try to be Christ to others. I'm a human. I fail in many endeavors, like we all do. And I will love my fellow man and do my best to do that. I also believe that the notion that a biological man should be able to play against women is absurd beyond measure. And the fact that you have owners in the WNBA supporting that idea and fans booing a player for coming out against that, I don't have anything in common with that league, so I will give none of my headspace or thought process or attention at all to the WNBA. So, like, quite literally, they can go kick rocks and I don't care. So if Enes Kanter wants to go play in the WNBA because he's a biological man and they're going to let him in, whatever. It's the absurdity of that league. Like, how is an owner criticizing Sophie Cunningham for saying that men shouldn't play against women? It's one of the stupidest things that just defies logic. And I actually am proud of us societally for overwhelmingly recognizing that. And instead of worrying about being canceled, like putting our foot down and saying that is just stupid. So that is just an absurd thing to suggest. So yeah, good. I mean, if Enes Kanter plays for the WNBA, great. But the WNBA will get literally none of my headspace. And again, with nothing but love for human beings and humankind from all background and whatever, right? But that's just a stupid thing to suggest, that men should play against women. It is a fundamentally absurd, stupid thing to suggest. So anyway, all right, it's after further review. I wanted to talk in this segment about LSU's defensive line because that's way more interesting, but I saw that Enes Kanter thing. I can't believe that's real. So are they going to let him get drafted?
1: I have no idea. I mean, they got to have to, don't they?
0: Is he saying he's a woman?
1: Brother, I don't know. I haven't dug that deep into it.
0: He's changing his name to Enisa Kanter?
1: I mean, I haven't dug that deep into it either.
0: But you realize how stupid this is?
1: Yes, that's why I haven't dug deep into it.
0: I'm quite certain that 99.6% of the people listening right now agree with me. Like that,
1: yeah. That
0: everyone knows this is stupid, and maybe he's just making a mockery of the whole thing.
1: I think that's his point. Right. I think that's his point.
0: Because it's stupid.
1: Yes.
0: It is stupid. And somewhere along the way, like, we who's the dopey old lady? Who's the owner of that team who was criticizing Sophie Cunningham for saying that?
1: I don't know her name. Yeah,
0: she is.
1: I don't know.
0: But the fact that you have a league that supports that type of behavior, I have nothing aligned with that league whatsoever. If you're going to criticize a player for saying men shouldn't play against women, then I've got nothing for you. So whatever. All right, it's after further review. Thanks for being here with us. Man, I wanted to, I'm going to have to bump this segment because I'm going to run out of time. So, but let me give you something of benefit here that you might find interesting. Lane Kiffin, did y'all play the day night soundbite yesterday?
1: No.
0: Okay. So, Lane Kiffin was asked at his press conference yesterday about having, because if you notice, like they practiced on Monday morning and now here on Tuesday they're practicing in the evening. So he's kind of alternating day night. And so he was asked, have you done that before? And like, and why do you do that?
2: Yeah, we have. We came up with it. And I mean, I think really explaining it to too much length is a little bit competitive disadvantage because I don't think a lot of people do it. So, but there's a lot of thought into that. And it's very player friendly for the long term of camp and for the long term of the season.
0: Okay. You know what I thought of when I heard Lane say that? During the spring, he was asked a question about Nick Saban. Maybe you can find this, Muse. He was asked a question about Saban, and as Lane is often wont to do, his answers aren't necessarily an answer to the question asked. It's a platform and a launching pad for him to talk about whatever he wants. And what he ended up saying was, as he's gotten on in his career, and I'm paraphrasing, he's become obsessed with the process of going about winning and finding every, and he said something to the effect of, like, it's why I'm up here all the time, meaning the facility. And that's when he was still on social media and he's tweeting pictures of the coffee pot at 4 a.m. and he's leaving the building at 10:30 at night. And that was very Saban-esque. Who was telling me? They used to, when Saban was the coach at LSU, they used to call it the Green Mile. Because it's like once you entered, nobody ever left. Because Saban had him up there all the time. And that's like what this staff is going through right now with Kiffin. Like this camp is very different from last year under Brian Kelly. There's just so many more demands on the staff. But it's Lane's obsession with finding every minute advantage that could make you a fraction of a percent better. That could be the difference between winning on a walk-off field goal or losing by a point. And those are the things that separated Saban and made him the greatest coach ever, was the obsession with finding the advantage in the margins. And I think Lane, this day-night thing, which he didn't go into great detail to explain because he said it would be a competitive disadvantage, giving away the secret as to why they do it. But clearly they found something in the way they practice and how they schedule that helps them throughout not only camp, but throughout the season. I mean, you got a guy that learned from the best, that is still in this part of his career at 51 years old, that is madly obsessed with winning and being the greatest, and he has yet to scale that mountain. That's why he's here, because he feels like he will have every advantage to get to the top of the mountain at this place. And this is just another illustration of it. All right, it's After Further Review. Thanks for hanging out with us here on this Tuesday edition of AFR. 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All right, it's After Further Review. Thanks for hanging out with us here on a Tuesday edition of AFR powered by Sunshine, your hometown John Deere dealer in Louisiana. Final break of hour number two. We'll come back. Muse left Tigers in the pros. Ross Jackson in 15 minutes to give us a Saints camp report. We still got a ton to do, so don't you move. It's AFR.
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0: Yeah?
1: Mm. What we got?
2: Love that Hank Williams.
0: No. No, no. Senior or junior?
2: Yep.
0: Yep. Neither of them.
2: Musso! Tigers in the Pros.
3: Tigers in the Pros. They still bleed purple and gold. They're just really rich now.
0: Our guy Cam Sanders got recalled by the Baltimore Orioles up from AAA.
2: Hey.
0: Yeah, there you go. Shouts out, Cam. Was put into the game last night as well. Two shutout innings of relief. First out of the pen. Did punch out a hitter as well. Did not issue any walks. Great outing for Cam Sanders. We love to see that. Man, it is... It has just been a really tough season for Alex Lang. And last night was no different. Locked in a tie, 5-5, seventh inning. Lang's into the game for the Royals against the visiting Dodgers. And gave up the decisive run in that one. One inning, three hits, the run. Got tagged with the loss. 1-7 for Alex Lang this year, man. He was cruising early in his career. The injuries have really kind of set him back there the last couple of seasons. Hopefully he can get back on track. Speaking of getting back on track, Paul Skeens is going to be on the bump tonight for the Pittsburgh Pirates. And Skeens kind of needs to get back on track himself. 9-10, an ERA approaching 4 at 3.96. Strikeout number good, walk number good. He's just been hit around a lot, and the defense hasn't helped him out very much either. He'll be on the mound against the Marlins in Miami.
2: Is the stupid World Baseball Classic.
0: Yeah. You know, Terry and I were talking about that a little bit last Friday when you were out. And that's.
2: Did y'all mention World Baseball Classic?
0: We did. Oh, yeah.
2: That's what it is.
0: Yeah. It's just.
2: He needs to skip a few starts.
0: Yeah.
2: Just let him chill for a minute. Like, go sit down. Like, just recover. And then get back on the horse. But a normal offseason without the World Baseball Classic, he'll be fine.
0: Yeah. I'm with you on that, especially because, like, it's not out of the realm of possibility they make the third wild card in the NL. So, like, get him healthy and ready to go.
2: Yeah.
0: WNBA action last night. Anissa Morrow and Angel Reese faced off. Angel had a double-double, 20-14, because, of course, she did. She's 50% from the floor. Anissa Morrow, 11 points off the bench. And then Flauge Johnson, she sat out the Storm's victory last night, dealing with a left ankle injury. Keep you posted there. That's Tigers in the Pros.
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0: 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I got a text from Alex who said, Matt, if you can go back to night one of the draft, would you rather Monsieur Delane or keep Jordan Tyson? Well, Monsieur Delane was picked before Jordan Tyson, so you didn't have the option of drafting Monsieur Delane. But if you gave me the pick, like, I would take Monsieur Delane, not because I want the LSU guy. I just think corner is a greater need for the New Orleans Saints than another high-priced receiver. Now, don't get me wrong. I am thrilled to have Jordan Tyson. I think he's explosive and dynamic. Nick Underhill tweeted earlier, one certainty is he's a dude. And I'm very excited to watch Jordan Tyson. Two things can be true. But I went into the draft thinking corner was a much bigger need at that spot. Yes, they needed a dynamic receiver, but corner.
1: AFR.
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5: I'm Christine Lisi. As expected, the Vikings named Kyler Murray their starting quarterback as he beat out J.J. McCarthy. In the competition, Murray had been the favorite to win the starting job since signing the one-year deal with Minnesota in mid-March. The timing of this announcement will benefit Murray and the Vikings offense, says our Harry Douglas.
6: Now you have a guy who was coming in his first season with the Minnesota Vikings. He's going to get those reps. Hearing the same person's voice every time in that huddle, I think it's very, very valuable. Now everything is going to be the way Kyler Murray wants it. And he can adapt and build that chemistry with these guys and be in that huddle with the first team.
5: Rams defensive end Myles Garrett missed his second straight practice with swelling in his knee. Receiver Puka Nacua left practice early. No word yet why on why he left. Raiders coach Clint Kubiak told reporters rookie QB Fernando Mendoza will get plenty of reps in Thursday's preseason opener against Arizona. Baseball, American League leading Rays tonight seek to win their eighth straight when they take on the A's. Tampa Bay is a game and a half back of Milwaukee for the best record in the majors.
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0: Hour three. Off we go. Welcome aboard. Glad you're with us. It's AFR, powered by Sunshine, your hometown John Deere dealer in Louisiana. I'm Matt.
1: This is Jack O'Neill, and I hate Matt.
0: Paul O'Neill.
2: They're chanting Paul O'Neill's name.
0: Muso. And Mr. Toby Tom Blake. We're here. Glad you are as well. It's 5 o'clock. Quitting time. Glad you're driving home with us and Ross Jackson. Saints camp is upon us. Another day. Ross joins us to fill us in. Pivot. Love that so much. Yo, dude, what up?
3: I like that version of the pivot a lot. What's up, man? Thanks for having me.
0: That was a different pivot.
4: That was a different pivot.
0: It was a clearer pivot.
3: I like that.
0: It's a clearer pivot. We can understand more so what he's saying in that pivot. That's a better one. Pivot! Shut up! Okay. Let's start with probably the most newsworthy thing here. So Cam Jordan, hamstring, could linger into the season. What can you tell us? Any reaction therein?
3: Yeah, look, Kellen Moore talked to us about it today after practice, mentioned that it could linger into the season, said, you know, we'll see kind of how things go with all of it, that you never really know with these types of things. I think that this is kind of a twofold situation, first of which is that a hamstring at this point in Cam Jordan's career, different than a hamstring at an earlier point in Cam Jordan's career. No shade to him. It's just kind of how the body works. The other thing is that you have other really good defensive ends that you want to continue to get a look at in Chase Young and Carl Granderson, and especially other guys like Tyree Wilson, Mike Heldman, as well as Anfernee Jennings, who have all had strong camps so far. And so when you have the luxury of being able to not rush Cam Jordan back, there's no need to rush Cam Jordan back. You know, he's going to be a pivotal part for what it is that you do, both from a leadership perspective and an on-field perspective during the regular season. And he's probably not a guy you got to worry about a ton if he misses some training camp practice getting into the season and being able to hit the ground running. And so I think there's a level of being able to be cautious with this that's allotted because of the talent that the team already has at the edge rusher position. And of course, the comfort that Cam Jordan already has with his surroundings here in New Orleans.
0: Okay, let's talk

0: a little bit deeper about the defensive line and some of these injuries, because this is something you wrote about over at LouisianaSports.net. Mm-hmm. That is a position group that has been sort of beset by injuries. So how big of a deal is this? What do we make of it?
1: Yeah, I think this is becoming a major concern on the interior side, or at least more so of a concern on the interior than it is on the edge. Because on the edge, you have the injury to Cam Jordan, period. And then you have the ability now to be able to kind of give him the time that might be deemed necessary to recover and all those other pieces. Whereas on the interior, you're seeing a lot more bodies that have been impacted. John Ridgeway has been dealing with a back injury. Kristen Miller came back today from a toe injury, but he was out for a little while. Devon Godshall left today with an ankle injury. They already lost Brian Brzee to an ACL tear. There were two undrafted rookies as well, and Keyshawn Silver, as well as Xavien Harris, that were waived, both of which were managing injury at the time that they were waived. And so I think the bigger impact is on the interior of the defensive line, where you still have players to rotate there. You still have bodies, all of those things. But just to this point, I mean, you're already looking at brand new additions that are now all of a sudden going to be a key part of your rotation during the preseason. And that's usually not the way that you want to go, that you want to be going into the preseason. And so I think the bigger concern is on the interior than on the edge. We'll see how things continue to progress with Cam Jordan. The loss, losing Cam Jordan for any amount of time, is more than just losing one of your edge rushers. It's losing one of the guys that, you know, the accountability side and things like that on the field. But that's a place that Chase Young has stepped into pretty strongly as well. And so I think the bigger concerns right now are on the interior than on the edge, because just by the sheer number of people that have gone down in that area already.
0: Okay, Zat Ross Jackson Nola, reading through your report over at LouisianaSports.net. It sounds like it was a good day for the defense. What'd you see?
1: Yeah, another really strong day for the defense. And it's always the big training camp question, right? It's the big training camp question every year is the offense, you know, does the offense stink or is the defense really good? And you never really know how to answer that question outside of like a day-to-day or a snap-to-snap basis, where we've seen the offense and defense go back and forth in previous days here recently. But today was just another big, strong day for a big, strong defense. And so I think we'll get a better understanding of kind of where the offense and defense are relative to one another in Thursday's joint practice with the Jacksonville Jaguars, when they're not actually going up against one another for a change. And then we'll be able to kind of see where things are going there. But it's clear that this is an offense that's still trying to catch its rhythm, that's still trying to get its feet under them, that's still trying to get all the pieces together. It's not entirely surprising. I don't think it's worth overreacting to that, but definitely in a day like today, to where, you know, you can look at it and say, okay, well, the defense is clearly, you know, getting some wins here. And they definitely did today. Three interceptions on the day. Martin Emerson, Carl Granderson dropped back into coverage and getting an interception. Two plays after he actually dropped an interception, so he was able to kind of come back and get that done. And then Quincy Riley finished what was kind of this interesting close to practice with an interception as well. But on the other side, you still saw Tyler Shuck probably have his best throw of camp to Juwan Johnson in the end zone on a touchdown and some other, you know, nice plays as well. But I think overall it was just a great day for the defense.
0: He's at Ross Jackson Nola if you want to give him a follow. Of course, you can read him for free at LouisianaSports.net, listen or watch Locked On Saints. One thing we haven't spent a lot of time talking about, Ross, is the running back position. But I'm really interested after Travis Etienne and, of course, Alvin Kamara, what's there. Devin Neal continues to be limited. Kendre Miller's not there. Like, what are you seeing behind the first two?
1: Yeah, it's been a lot of Audric Estime. And it's not super surprising either. I mean, if you watch Audric Estime towards the end of the season last year, he was a great addition for the Saints when they grabbed him off of waivers just in his second year. He's a young running back, but he is a big, strong, between-the-tackles runner with good speed to be able to get around the edge and everything. So we've seen a lot from him. He got into the first team quite a bit during today's practice. And so he has been kind of the go-to guy, even really with Kendre Miller and Devin Neal. It was just that they were all the go-to guys, right? Like, Audric Estime was often undiscussed, but he was right there with those guys in the rotation. And so now you're just seeing him take advantage of the opportunities that he's getting. Ty Chandler is another guy that was added this offseason as a kind of quiet free agency addition, who's got some really good special teams value, but he's shown some nice things in the run game as well. And then C.J. Donaldson, who they brought in as an undrafted free agent, most recently out of Ohio State, before that played a few years at West Virginia, has this unique kind of short yardage ability. I think he had 10 touchdowns last year, if I remember correctly, with the Buckeyes, and a lot of those are short yardage touchdowns. But you go back to his West Virginia take, then he had some breakaway runs as well. And obviously very different conferences of football in those situations, the talent level and things like that. But I think, and not to completely diminish the ACC, but I'll kind of diminish the ACC.
0: Yeah, you can diminish the ACC. That's
1: yeah, I'll kind of diminish the ACC. I don't mind that. But, you know, you get these players in here that give you the opportunity to, you know, that are now given the opportunity to get more, you know, reps, more looks, things like that. And they've been taking advantage of it so far, to the point where the Saints, with two running backs down, haven't even gone to the market to bring in another running back. And so I think that goes to show you their confidence in those guys behind Achane and Kamara.
0: Okay, a couple more things for you. One, the Saints did about anything else notable from practice today?
1: I love the way there were two things that the Saints did that kind of changed the tone of practice that I really enjoyed. They did kind of this game at the end of practice. It was a red zone drill. They called it red zone lockdowns, where there was this whole scoring system and everything. It just, I wrote about it and I put all the details in over at LouisianaSports.net. But it was just this pretty cool way to end practice. It ended in the defense's favor with their scoring system and everything. But it kind of just pit the offense and defense against one another, three teams deep. And it was a lot of fun to watch. I thought that was a cool way to kind of create a little bit of a scrimmage in an unscripted environment without having to run, full field and all these other things. I thought that was a cool way to go about it. And then the kicker competition got a little serious today. Instead of them kind of continuing to alternate days, they actually alternated kicks. And so extra point, Tanner Brown kicked, then Charlie Smith kicked, 39 yards, Tanner Brown kicked, then Charlie Smith kicked, and so on and so forth. And so they kind of alternated these kicks, but they did nothing else at the same time that the kicks were happening, which is out of the ordinary. Usually the kicks would be happening on one field, on the opposite field, some other work is happening. They had the entire team around just watching the kickers kick to kind of, I don't know if it was on purpose to simulate this sort of putting some pressure on them, but it really felt like it was all eyes on the kickers, all the way down to some of the team's top evaluators being out there while they were kicking as well. I thought that was a bit of a statement moment of the Saints making this kicker competition even just a little bit more serious on the day.
0: All right, before you go, first depth chart has been released. Anything of note stand out?
1: Nothing super surprising. It is great to see the rookie wide receivers that have been really impressive, guys like Bryce Lance, Berrion Brown, immediately kind of in that immediate backup role. Berrion Brown didn't do a lot of punt returning during his collegiate career, but he is listed as the primary punt returner right now. They're still using some of the or language, Travis Achane Jr. or Alvin Kamara, Chase Young or Carl Granderson, but it's pretty clear watching in practice who the top guy is at both of those positions, everything. But not a ton of note in terms of things that are surprising. It'll just be interesting to see from this place how things shift and change as the preseason goes on.
0: At Ross Jackson Nola, give him a follow. 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Thank you, dude. We appreciate it.
1: Thank you, man. Take care. Stay safe. Talk to you soon.
0: Pivot! Oh, Muse. Pivot.
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0: 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It's 5:13 in the afternoon. It's 95 degrees. The air temp is 95. Humidity, heat index, obviously, is going to be over 100. Stay hydrated. I'm never going to tell you don't go outside. Like, go outside. Expose yourself to sunlight. Breathe natural air. It's a great thing. Just stay hydrated. 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Evermore.com. Evermore.com. All right, it's After Further Review. Thanks for hanging out with us here on a Tuesday edition of AFR, powered by Sunshine, your hometown John Deere dealer in Louisiana, proud partner of LSU Athletics. Football Tigers will be back on the practice field here in about an hour and 15 minutes. We do have media availability. I'll give you some of what I'm looking for when we coming up here in about 15 minutes. Jimmy will be here for Otter Locks. Otter Locks are live and posted right now at LouisianaSports.net if you want them. But one of the things I intended to get to last hour that we just sort of skipped over, we got a little off schedule. It was Lane Kiffin talking about those freshman defensive linemen and what the impact may be. I'll revisit that when we return. Stick around. It's AFR.
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0: Get Gordon and get it done. 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

And really what's crazy, you start thinking about these guys, and I don't even know how they're going to be termed, you know, whether super seniors or whatever. All those guys now have an extra year

0: So really, you kind of rethink your long-term projection of positions and plans. And I mean, it's crazy to think like DJ Pickett has four more years now. Not that that's going to happen, but I just, when we changed our board into their colors of their years and how much eligibility they have left, it was kind of crazy to watch. You know, Whit Weeks has another year.
1: Lane Kiffin talking about the 5 for 5. Interestingly, a lot of people have asked about this. I don't know if y'all talked about it while it was gone a day ago, but a lot of people have asked me, are there any players LSU is considering bringing back from last year's team? Lane was asked that on Monday.
0: We look at everything, I think, and so we would be prepared for that, but I don't know what that would mean. You know, you always got to look at who they are and how do they learn your systems and all those things to come that late. I do think, since you asked, that those kids should be able to go anywhere. You know, they haven't been with programs for 7 months, and the programs that they were at, the coaches have changed at a number of them, and they didn't have a portal window. So I do think, you know, her ruling seems like it's headed the right direction on that. These kids should, if they get a fifth year, they should be able to go wherever they want, any conference, anywhere, because they didn't have a chance. So, and there's going to be places that don't want them back, you know, because they're full or they don't need that position or there's new coaches there. So it'd be really a shame for anyone to limit these kids to where they could go back to NCAA or conferences.
1: So a few things. I know a lot of people have asked that question. A lot of people have asked about, I think we might have even talked about it last week, about Bernard Gooden. People have asked about Gooden and Jack Pyburn. Well, Jack Pyburn is in camp with the Tampa Bay Buccaneers. We do not see that as a realistic possibility. I did make a phone call today. You might remember Bernard Gooden was a guest on the show several times, and we have a pretty good relationship with his agent, his agency. And I did reach out to Bernard Gooden's agent today because he's not currently with a team. He signed as a UDFA with the Browns after the draft, but then was cut after rookie minicamp and is currently right now looking for another NFL opportunity. But something that Gooden's agent told me today was two things in particular. One, according to the ruling, Bernard Gooden's having signed as a UDFA would make him ineligible. So if you the NCAA rule is that if you sign with a with an NFL team or a professional contract, you are ineligible. So he would be ineligible because of that. Number two, which is actually even more relevant, is the fact that Gooden was a part of the high school class of 2021. And the ruling for the 5 to play 5 the extra year only begins with the class of 2022. So Bernard Gooden is not eligible to come back. The other part about what Kiffin said, we talked about this in hour one with Shay Dixon. And if you missed it, highly recommend you go catch our chat with Shay on demand, AFR on demand presented by Brett Golf. You can get it on podcast or YouTube. Shay mentioned specifically cornerback, and I think that's right. After Aiden Anding's injury in spring, I asked Lane Kiffin in the press conference after we broke the news about Anding's torn ACL. Ruptured Achilles. How he feels about the depth at corner, and his word was concern. Would you get that, please? I know I'm going to want that soundbite again. And you hope Jakeem Jackson stays healthy. You're good with your first two with Pickett and Woodland. You hope Jakeem Jackson stays healthy and is your number three. But after that, it really is a big question mark. I mean, I think very highly of Haven Finney. I think he's going to be outstanding. But he's a guy that's entering what would be his senior year of high school, so still a young player. Michael Turner is a guy was a development guy they brought in. Still weighs only 162 pounds. So there's a lot of question there. And they went after cornerbacks in the portal. The portal in your JUCO cornerbacks, because you don't need a portal window to move up a level. So if you're JUCO or Division II or something like that, you don't need to go in the portal. You could just transfer straight in. And they pursued several of those guys in this offseason. So that's where they would look for help. But the other thing I thought was interesting that Kiffin said, where he said, look, we look at everything. But he also said he sort of lobbied for players to be able to go anywhere. Because as the ruling stands, players would only be able to go back to the school where they had played prior. Well, there's nobody on LSU's roster from a season ago that would fit that description that they would want back. But as Lane's saying also, you know, it's about how quickly could they assimilate to your scheme and learn your culture and all that stuff. Well, I don't know the roster top to bottom, but I can think of a place where guys who were on the roster a year ago would know Lane Kiffin's terminology and expectations and all that stuff pretty quickly. So I don't know Ole Miss's roster who was there a year ago, who might be eligible to return, whatever, who would be interested, any of that stuff. But that's one worth keeping an eye on. But yeah, Lane Kiffin has continued to illustrate over and over again that he will leave no stone unturned for any way that he might be able to gain an advantage or make his team, his roster, his program, even a fraction of a percentage better. And so if there's a player whose college career is over or was thought to be over, who's not currently with a professional football team, who hasn't signed a pro contract, who, according to this ruling, could come back into college football, I'm for it. I'll remind you, like, I don't even think necessarily the whole missing camp and all that's, for certain players, that big of a deal, especially if we're talking about veteran players. And the example that I will always remember is Rashard Robinson. Y'all remember Rashard Robinson? Rashard Robinson was as big as this pen. I mean, he was rail thin. And it was an academic thing. It was either 2012 or 2013. I think it was 2012 when they opened up against TCU and Jerry World. Someone correct, check that date for me, please. I think it was 2012 when they opened up. They opened up against TCU and Jerry World. I think it was 12. So I think 13 they opened up at home against North Texas because that was the first game of the Mettenberger era. No, first game of Mettenberger era would have been 12. But I think it was 12 against TCU and Jerry World. Check me on that. Rashard Robinson didn't qualify academic, took him forever to get academically eligible, and showed up like the week of the first game. Like, started practicing the week of the first game, and boom, he was on the field in that opener against TCU and Jerry World. So, what year was it?
2: TCU was 2013. North Texas was 2012.
1: So, I had him back.
2: You had him
1: flipped. Because 12 was the first game of the Mettenberger era in 12. But so, Rashard Robinson played in that game against TCU in 13. And you know what's interesting about the North Texas game? That was also the first game for Reed Ferguson as the long snapper. And his first snap of his career, he sailed it. And he never had an errant snap again the rest of his career. But that started like 9 straight years of Ferguson snapping, because you went straight from Reed into Blake, and it was just like 9 years of Ferguson's. But that was the first game for Reed, was that North Texas game in 12. So it was 13 was the Rashard Robinson game in the opener. But point is, if you get the right guy, especially in a defense where you're going to ask him to play man, and you're just like, hey, you, guard him. Like, the right guy with the right skill set can step on. If you're just looking for a depth piece, it makes sense. So we'll follow that, see if it's something that's a realistic possibility for them to bring. I have no doubt that they are pursuing a player or players at that position with this opportunity. I don't know if any of it will come to fruition. I have asked people within LSU athletic administration, and I cannot get a straight answer from anybody, which tells me they're trying, and they just don't want it out there. Either that they're trying, or specific names of players that they're pursuing for obvious competitive reasons. But keep trying. See if we can get you an answer. Okay, we're brought about Lee Michaels Fine Jewelry, LMFJ.com. 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All right, it's After Further Review. Thanks for hanging out with us here on a Tuesday edition of AFR powered by Sunshine. Bunky and below, you want a deer, you go to Sunshine. We did also find this out today from the New Orleans Saints that Drew Brees will be inducted into the Ring of Honor. A couple of years ago, he was elected to the Saints Hall of Fame. That's no surprise. But his Ring of Honor induction will happen on October the 11th. That's a home game against the Falcons. Of course it is. So, obviously, a massive weekend for Drew this past weekend, being enshrined in the Pro Football Hall of Fame. And then now this year, on Sunday, October the 11th, Drew Brees will go into the New Orleans Saints Ring of Honor. I don't know if Brees will be calling that game, because he's working for Fox now, right? As a game analyst.
2: I thought that was just for college, though, right?
1: Is it just? I thought he was calling NFL.
2: I'll confirm.
1: Okay, I thought he was calling NFL. Why would he call just college for Fox?
2: Let me confirm.
1: Yeah. So boy, what an oddity if he's in the dome calling a game for Fox, Saints against the Falcons on his Ring of Honor enshrinement or induction there. But anyway, a great honor. This was a foregone conclusion. It was going to happen. But Drew Brees will go into the Saints Ring of Honor on October the 11th at halftime against forgive me. I said Falcons. That's the Vikings game. I'm sorry. Vikings game. I'm actually looking at the freaking logo right there.
2: It is NFL. He'll be with Adam Amin.
1: Nice.
2: He'll be with Adam Amin and Christina Pink on that crew. He replaced Mark Sanchez midway through last season when, you know, that whole thing with Mark Sanchez happened.
1: Was that last season?
2: It was last season, yeah.
1: That was crazy. Mark Sanchez got stabbed.
2: Yeah.
1: And lived.
2: Yeah.
1: I mean, he was drunk and doing stupid things, but, like, dude got stabbed.
2: Yeah.
1: Crazy. Anyway, lucky he's alive, thankfully, obviously. But anyway, so Drew Brees, Ring of Honor, October the 11th, halftime game against the Vikings. I'm curious if Brees will be calling that game. But in any event. All right, it's after further review. Quick break. We'll come back. Give you a few things that I'm keeping an eye on when LSU hits the practice field this evening. Stay here. It's AFR.
3: After further review.
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0: I don't think you can argue with the results, right? I mean, it's not just three in a row. What people are overlooking, for me anyway, is the head-to-head. I think the Big Ten is 6-2 against the SEC in the last 2 years. And when it was the other way around, that's all you heard about. Well, the Big Ten can't play with the SEC. It wasn't just the national titles. It was turning on New Year's Day and watching, you know, that second-tier bowl game and the SEC blowing out the Big Ten. And, you know, that's what we used to talk about. Geez, look at the difference.
1: Kirk Herbstreit was on Dan Patrick's show talking about the Big Ten passing up the SEC. If the SEC had won three straight national titles, we'd all be pounding our chest about it. Obviously, the SEC is the greatest league. And the Big Ten has won three straight with three different teams, so they have that bragging right. The thing I'll disagree with Kirk on is using bowls as a measuring stick for anything. And this isn't me just using this today. If you care to, you can go dive in. It's the thing I always say about the digital era. For better or for worse, everything is recorded. There's a record of everything we say. You can go back to anything I said around bowl season last year. I don't care. If the SEC wins 10 bowl games, oh, we won 10 bowl games. Like, I don't care. If you lose 10 bowl games, I don't care. Guys opt out. It's not a big deal. You have backups playing, true freshmen. It's just bowl games should not be a measuring stick for anything in college football. It should only be used now and viewed as a second spring practice. It's an opportunity for guys who are staying and have the opportunity to play the next year to basically get 15 practices before spring practice and play in a game. Garrett Nussmeier playing in that. What was the bowl called that he played in Tampa? Was it the
2: ReliaQuest Bowl, right?
1: Was that the one, or was it Cheez-It?
2: Oh, Lord. One of the two.
1: See, that's what I don't even remember. Remember the one where Brian Kelly was eating Cheez-Its?
2: Yeah.
1: I don't remember.
2: I think that's the Citrus Bowl now, right? It doesn't matter.
1: This is exactly my point.
2: Yeah.
1: That should not be used as a measuring stick. I will still maintain that while the Big Ten at the top is as good as any league or better than any league, that the depth of the SEC is the differentiator. And I do think this year that's going to bite the SEC in the ass playing a 9th SEC game because the committee has not shown a willingness to put a 3-loss team in the playoff, and you have made it more difficult for every SEC team now to get into the playoff. I mean, there's a lot of people that melt over the strength of schedule. If you look, we talked about it a couple weeks ago when it came out, when FPI put out their strength of schedule. And non-SEC teams or commentators or fans, whatever, put out their, saw the strength of schedule and sort of melted.

0: oh, the SEC is the toughest schedule because they all play each other. Well, yeah, because the SEC is playing 9 league games and a Power 4 non-conference opponent. Like, look at any other league. Like, look at any Big Ten schedule. And what you're going to see is a lot of crap in the non-conference, an embarrassing non-conference schedule. So, yeah, I mean, the SEC strength of schedule is going to be the toughest because they're going to play 10 power conference games, and no other league, top to bottom, is going to do that. Like, let's look at the – I'm just going to pick a team arbitrarily, Illinois. Illinois in their non-conference, UAB, Duke, and Southern Illinois. Indiana, North Texas, Howard, Western Kentucky. The defending national champs are playing North Texas, Howard, and Western Kentucky in the non-conference. They punted a home-and-home with Virginia for this reason. Why make it more difficult on yourself? Iowa, playing Northern Illinois, Iowa State, and Northern Iowa. Maryland's playing Hampton, UConn, and Virginia Tech. At least they're playing Virginia Tech. I mean, credit Michigan State for playing Notre Dame. Credit Michigan for playing Oklahoma. Minnesota is going to play Eastern Illinois, Akron, and Mississippi State. I mean, you get the point. Nebraska, Ohio U, Bowling Green, and North Dakota. That a babe? I mean, this is what you get. Penn State, they're playing Marshall, Temple, and Buffalo. Like, you can't be surprised when the strength of schedule metrics show out this way when this is what the Big Ten schedules in the non-conference. But it's smart of them to do it because they're going to be rewarded for it. Or let me say it another way. The SEC won't be rewarded for scheduling tougher, which is why they shouldn't do it. Now, I want everyone to schedule 12 Power 4 games. I don't want to see trash games. I never want to see Penn State against Marshall. I never want to see UCLA against San Diego State. I never want to see Washington against Eastern Washington. I never want to see Wisconsin against Western Illinois, ever. Literally, ever. I want to see only games up and down the schedule that everybody cares to see. But until everyone schedules the same way, there's no reason for the SEC to do what they've done. One more from Herbie on why the Big Ten has passed the SEC.
1: I think in this new era that we're in, I think the Big Ten has proven to do a better job of keeping their players more invested in their team. I feel like SEC players are like, as soon as they're out of the playoff, I feel like they're like, them and their agent, I'm out of here. And I feel like the Big Ten is doing a much better job of keeping them invested to the finish line. But I noticed that when South Carolina plays Illinois in a bowl game and you're watching, one team looks really inspired and one team doesn't. It's almost like the Big Ten is tired of hearing about the SEC collectively and they're out to kick some ass. And the SEC's like, whatever, I'm going to the NFL, I'm transferring. They're just not invested in this new era.
0: So that debunks your point about looking at bowl games as a measuring stick because they don't care. I don't disagree with that. But like, didn't Penn State have a quarterback leave the team before the college football playoff a couple years ago, transfer to Missouri? What was that guy's name?
2: That was Bo Prabula.
0: Prabula, yeah. Don't give me an arbitrary statement like that, Herbie. Like, you got to at least back that up if you're going to throw that out there. In any event, all right, it's after further review. We're brought to you by our friends over at Our Lady of the Lake, championship health partner of LSU Athletics. I do want to send a sincere thank you to my friends at Our Lady of the Lake because Friday really sucked for me, just very candidly. I was driving up here to Guarantee, started feeling bad, stomach pain. I thought it was indigestion. I went over to store, got some Mylanta and some Tums. Didn't feel any better. I was curled up in a ball on the couch in my office. And about 2:20, I was like, what am I doing? I walked downstairs. I told Muse, I was like, hey, big guy, you got to steer the ship today. I did not feel good. I knew something wasn't right. So I did what I was encouraged to do. I went to the doctor. So I went to Our Lady of the Lake Men's Health. My primary care physicians, Dr. Curtis Chastain, Dr. Tyler Boudreaux, Dr. Oscar Schoenfeld, the three doctors that make up the practice. Thankfully, Dr. Boudreaux was there, and he was awesome. He examined me. He said, man, look, to find out what this really is, we need a CT. Dr. Boudreaux personally put me in a wheelchair and wheeled me from the clinic into the emergency room, got me set up in there. Dr. Mark Laperouse, the head of the ER, what an incredible team they built there at Our Lady of the Lake. It was so impressive because in a sort of hectic, frenetic environment, everyone was friendly. Like when I say everyone, I mean literally. The first nurse I interacted with was Miranda. Jack did my EKG. Haley, Emily, the other nurses I had in the ER that night, they were all outstanding. Like everyone was friendly and empathetic and happy to be at work, but acted with urgency, as you would expect in an emergency room. And I think that's an illustration of culture, and they've done an amazing job of building culture at the lake. And they were outstanding. Dr. Moe did my procedure on Saturday morning. My overnight nurse was Angie, who I wrote this in an Instagram post. Everyone should love their job as much as she does. What an awesome lady. She's on the 8th floor of the tower where I spent the night. They were just outstanding. And it, for me, as someone who endorses Our Lady of the Lake every day, I never want to go to the hospital, never want to have that experience. But the fact that I needed care and they delivered world-class care and they were friendly and awesome. And even the point when I was being discharged, my daytime nurse, and forgive me, I was under anesthesia and I can't remember her name. I wish I could. I've tried to find out. I'm sure I'll be able to find out who it was. But as I was being discharged, put me in the wheelchair, she took me down. Erica had gone and gotten the car and they sent me off with pain medication. Well, there's a kiosk right by the exit where she swipes a card and then whoop, it just dropped my meds in the kiosk. So you don't have to even go wait in line to get your medicine at a pharmacy. Even that part of the experience was incredible. So we talk all the time about LSU and the Championship Health Partnership with Our Lady of the Lake and LSU. 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And thanks to, I mean, there's so many people there within the organization who have become friends of mine, you know, EJ Kuiper and Dr. Katie O'Neill and Bud O'Neill and the wonderful people associated with FMOL and Our Lady of the Lake who checked on me. And I'm super grateful for their friendship and for everything they did to make my stay there at the Lake. I would love to say painless because it wasn't no painless stay. Right? A lot of pain involved in that stay. But I appreciate very much their kindness, and the Lake did an awesome job taking care of me. They will for you as well. fmolhealth.org/LSU. Okay, final break of the show. We'll come back. Jimmy will be here for Autolocks. We'll wrap up next. Stick around. It's AFR.
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6: I think it's safe to say that I won the bet.
3: Yeah, what up
7: with you, man? Last time I saw you at lunch at Rufino's.
3: Yeah.
7: Checked yourself in, huh?
3: And then within about 30 minutes of leaving Rufino's, I felt like I was going to die. Had quite literally nothing to do with Rufino's. I just got appendicitis. And that sucks, man. Anyone who's ever had their appendix out, that sucks. And God bless women who have given birth, because as bad as this felt, I can't imagine shoving a watermelon out of an orange and how that feels. And so I already had the utmost respect for women and childbirth, but now, I mean, I feel like a total ninny actually in the face of the thought of that. Anyway.
7: Ethan came out 9.5 pounds. I'm like, come on, Malia, push. You're pushing.
3: That'd be a worm. Oh, my God.
7: And they told me to turn the Cubs game off in the delivery room. No kidding. Dr. Fernal vouch.
3: Man. Just let me know when it's done.
7: What's that?
3: Let me know when it's done.
7: Yes. Anyway. Pittsburgh-Miami started. Sorry, but we came just a run short last time when the Skeens over, but we're going to continue with it. I mean, the numbers are still Skeens like his old form, but he's nothing close to his old form. So over 7 in Pittsburgh-Miami. I did some six and a half.
3: Yeah, 6.5 right now in game.
7: Yeah, and I saw some 6.5 floating around before, but that's when I turned it into a hunt. That's what it was. We're going with Dylan Cease. He has been on fire. And all of a sudden, this Boston, hottest team in Major League Baseball, hit a little bit of a hitting slump. Now, they bring in Adley Rutschman tonight, but, man, 135, I'll gladly lay it at home with Cease, who's, you know, the Blue Jays got a little something going right now. They beat him last night. We're going to take Dylan Cease and the Blue Jays minus 135. The good thing about him, he goes deep into games, much deeper than the average starter.
3: By the way, minus $1.29 right now at DraftKings.
7: Yeah, bet more on it, boy.
3: I'm gonna stick with my regular unit bet.
7: Okay, we're good. Minnesota minus 110 against Baltimore. Kind of an even pitching matchup, but don't look now, but the Twins are creeping a little bit closer to the White Sox in the American League Central. They're now just 3

0: half games out. Team that's trying to win, team that was a seller and kind of upset their fan base. But Twins minus 110 at home at Target Field. And in Philadelphia, you're talking about an awesome pitcher. I think we're on both of the Cy Young winners. I think Cease is going to win it in the American League, and I think Sanchez will win it in the National League.
1: Okay.
0: Not going to lay the big number, but we will lay 1.5 against a young day in the St. Louis Cardinals. Give us the Phillies minus 1.5 on the road at even money.
1: Okay. All right. So we got the Pirates Marlins over. You got to check that number in game. It was 7. It's 6.5 right now. Blue Jays minus $1.29 right now. Twins and the Phillies on the run line. So Pirates Marlins over. Blue Jays Twins money line. Phillies on the run line. Where are you tomorrow, Otter?
0: We are at Rocca Pizzeria on Government Street in Mid-City. And, you know, I usually kind of take a little, you know, little swipe at Hanny. But I think Hanny has left Ruffino's on Friday feeling like he needed an appendectomy more than I have. So I'm going to get wound up on Friday. So
1: I think it's probably, well, God bless Hanny. God bless Hanny. All right. Thank you, Otter. Have a great night.
0: Good luck.
1: All right. Thanks. It's after further review. Hey, remember our friends over at Rouse's, the official supermarket of the Saints. So fired up to see this. The Daily Iberian Best of Tesh Awards. Our friends over at Rouse's took home 6 of them. So it doesn't matter. Lake Charles to Orange Beach, points in between Rouse's. You'll find one near you. It's Tuesday, $5 Sushi Tuesdays. Every Tuesday at Rouse's. 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Rouse's. This feels like home. Buse Pauly, thanks. Y'all have an awesome night. See you tomorrow at 3.
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9: This new hire may very well live up to his very difficult reputation. And I have a question. Chuck Oliver Show. It's a Tuesday. We're talking college football. If it's a Tuesday, I'll say all but maybe weeks out of the year, we will have Dave Bartu on. This is one of those Tuesdays. We do. He takes a Tuesday off anniversary. He's at the combine. But there are a few. We're at media days. But otherwise, Dave's on, and that's going to be the case today. Bottom of hour one is when you're going to hear him. Coming up in hour two, my goodness. Let's go to the top of the row as far as heritage and history and Heismans and all kinds of stuff. Hour two, Ryan Abraham, USCFootball.com. It's a 247 product, and Ryan runs it. He's the guy there, and just tremendous source of information. There is one, I don't know, off-field sort of conversational question I have for him, but everything else is on-field, and it's very tangible stuff that we already know. How do you know? Well, remember, USC is there. They got a week zero game. They're playing San Jose State, not Notre Dame. They got resolved, but not Notre Dame this year. They're playing San Jose State week zero. And so they've been practicing longer than most teams. And so there's a little bit more that you can mine out of that. And Ryan's as good as anybody's getting that. So not only is it impressions of the sophomore wide receiver who's supposed to take over from Mekhi Lemon. And there's a sophomore wide receiver who's supposed to take over from Mekhi Lemon. Not only impressions of that kid, but then also, again, hard, tangible things like, hey, the starting center's out for the year. What's the line going to do? So we got all that coming up. Ryan Abraham's always a great source for it. Also in hour two, Trevor McHugh.

0: Rise to the Victors podcast. That's Blue by 90. And we're going to talk Bryce Underwood and how he is adapting not only to this offense, but to, you know, not being a true freshman. He was not really good last year. And at times I was, it's up and down. Now, he was kind of not great last year. And I know he's talented. I don't know what kind of coaching he had. And I never thought I would say that at Michigan. Lloyd Carr stinks. He's awful. I want him gone. Like, wasn't he like most coaches? A lot of the fans thought he was awful.
1: Yeah, there are a lot of people complained he was too conservative, buddy hires, guys like Mike DeBoer never going away, that kind of thing.
0: Sure. So I always thought, well, they're pretty buttoned up and you got to beat them. To me, I'm on board with it. I never thought I would look at Michigan. Like, even Brady Hoke. Here's what I know about Brady Hoke. Nobody there ever liked him. Here's what I know about Rich Rodriguez. I've told you, the plays work. His big mistake was running off his NFL quarterback and trying to run the plays with, like, Tate Forcier. But Rich Rod, I didn't question the coaching. Questioned some of the personality. Never questioned the coaching. It just absolutely blindsided me. Not when Sherrone Moore got the job, because I was like, everybody kind of understood. Gen Pop, we all did. That, well, he's the guy and he stepped up during the suspension, and so Sherrone's going to be the coach. Really, really surprised me that I looked around and all of a sudden Sherrone Moore is the head coach at Michigan. I'm like, don't you have to have more on your resume? And then it was, I was just thinking about, I don't know, X's and O's running a program. I wasn't thinking about any of the other stuff. And it kept being the other stuff. This DUI, this suspense, like what we know all of it. So it's a new day. It's morning in Ann Arbor. And it needs to be, because Bryce Underwood is still big, strapping, athletic, now sophomore quarterback who can get it done. He just hadn't got it done yet. And he will be the starter. But he's got a lot of experience now. I said there's a new hire. I have Ryan Abraham on, I told you, hour two, from USC. There's a new hire who may very well live up to his difficult reputation, but I do have a question about this. I want to tell you that most times when I say a new hire may live up to his reputation, most times we just hear stuff, whether it's me, Heath, you, David, the experts we have on. Most times we just hear stuff. Sometimes there's an actual story. If y'all remember G.A. Mangus, he was Spurrier's OC. And now, like a lot of guys, I mean, I told you, Chief, John Chavis. Y'all know what he was doing most recently? He was coaching eighth grade linebackers. I think it was eighth grade linebackers at a middle school program, a junior high in Knoxville. It might have been Memphis, but he was coaching like middle school kids because he wanted to and he didn't need the money, you know, obviously, whatever. G.A. Mangus is still coaching as an offensive coordinator, but it's at a high school in South Carolina. For 7 years, he was Steve Spurrier's offensive coordinator. Now, you may say, what's that really take from a guy? I don't know anything about that. I know that if I was an offensive coordinator, I would love to be on Steve Spurrier's staff. I know that G.A. Mangus, he's, gosh, just a couple of years younger than me. He was a quarterback at Florida, or he practiced quarterback at Florida. And then coaching in some smaller schools. And then Steve Spurrier is the head coach at South Carolina. He's like, G.A., come on board, dude. So he's OC and some position quarterbacks coach. And I had no idea whether he was good, bad, somewhere in the middle, riding Spurrier's coattails, or maybe he was the man behind the man. I had no idea. But then I saw a news story. South Carolina's G.A. Mangus arrested. Okay, this is like Associated Press stuff. So I was like, okay, I can read that one. Most times when you hear, hey, that guy's kind of a jerk, tell me more. I don't want to say too much. This was AP. This was ESPN. This was reputable places. South Carolina quarterbacks coach Jay Manuels arrested early Tuesday morning at 1:31 a.m. specifically, charged with nuisance conduct. Was his car alarm going off? No. According to the police report, two officers saw G.A. Manuels, the South Carolina quarterbacks coach and then O.C., facing Main Street, urinating on the curb and into the roadway. Like, take a little pride in what you're doing. Raise your hand if you've ever kind of done what G.A. was doing. My hand's raised. Okay, don't you go behind the tree or in the, like, some, not into the, whatever. Another officer was called to the scene. You see where this is going. He was unsteady on his feet, had a strong over alcoholic beverage coming from his person. He was questioned, and I don't know if this is, like, is this legal language? Failed to provide the officer with, quote, straight answers. I think it was the classic, well, I've had a couple, which nobody's ever had a couple when they're doing this. So that was an actual news story. But most often, you just hear stuff. I've heard stuff for decades about Gary Patterson. Gary Patterson is difficult to work with. Gary Patterson is difficult to be around. Gary Patterson is difficult to do your job if you need access to Gary Patterson and some sort of conversational cooperation. Gary Patterson can be a dude with some hard bark on him. I encountered Gary twice, once at a bowl game, once elsewhere, and I will say, y'all know that doesn't suffer fools? Like, don't waste his time. If you're there and there's a purpose and, like, well, this is, all right, well, let's go. Gary strikes me as when he ordered from Domino's at 29 minutes, he was on the front porch. So I don't know if that makes him difficult. I don't know. Maybe it just makes him a lot of positive things you want in a coach. But he's not a head coach anymore. And to that end, when I say this new hire, Gary Patterson, he may very well live up to his reputation. I don't be around Gary. Or, hey, if Gary's not having a good day, nobody's having a good day. He's the new defensive coordinator at Southern Cal. Now, in the last hire, which only, I mean, it lasted two seasons. Lincoln Riley went the total. He went young, basically unproven. D'Anton Lynn, not the old man, kid. D'Anton Lynn, and the defense was better. Well, now he's at Penn State. And so I will give Lincoln Riley credit. If you were going to hire the best coordinator available, I wasn't imagining Gary Patterson was a coordinator, but he was available, and now he's the DC at Southern Cal. Fantastic get. He's 66, by the way. If you're one, that old guy, he's 66. Are we all aware? He's in the College Football Hall of Fame already. That's your defensive coordinator. He's already, like, worn the tux and held up the plaque, and, like, he's in the Hall of Fame. And I will say the reputation of being difficult and this, that, and the other, I would only say, why do we care? My phrase sometimes is, we don't have to go eat wings with the guy. We're not at his cookout. He's not at ours. Why do we care if he's whatever? Not great personality. And except for apparently Mike Locksley in Gainesville, I've been right about the wings part. There are exceptions. They're rare, though. Like Jeremy Pruitt, I will tell you, I heard, like, dishonest, misdemeanor-ish type either choices, behavior, etc. I believed Jeremy Pruitt when Tennessee hired him as head coach. I believe Tennessee had just hired somebody who would color outside the lines, whatever those lines would relate to. Recruiting, personal relationships, conversations with superiors, a little something for everybody. I thought Jeremy Pruitt was a little bit of a sketch hire to run a program, at least if he's working for, like, preacher man Mark Richt, or he's working for somebody like Nick Saban. There's a straight and narrow. There's a rule following, whatever. I thought it was a little bit of a dangerous hire. I knew he could recruit. But I also heard, and Jeremy Pruitt, he's a jerk to be around. I was like, I don't care about that part. I heard he kicked over a table in Athens. I was like, well, sometimes table needs to be kicked over. I don't care about that part. Will he get me in trouble? Like, will he cause issues for me as a head coach? Well, that's Gary Patterson now as a DC, and I've never heard anything about that. I've heard a guy who acted like he was a historically high-achieving head coach at a program that hadn't had it since like the 30s and 40s. TCU, number one thing, he took over a bad program. Awful. In fact, TCU, if you go back to Dennis Franchione had come in and then bolted before a bowl game. They had taken over for Pat Sullivan, and they had had an offer. And so started to rebound, boom, he gets the head job, and they're off and running. TCU, which had not been consistently good in like five decades, 181-79. And they crisscrossed while he was head coach from the WAC, Conference USA, to the Mountain West, to the Big 12. And they won conference championships in every one of them. So wherever they played, they raised their game. That was Gary Patterson at a place where, well, he's recruiting in Texas. So had every other coach at TCU. And none of them achieved this. Dennis Franchione, he got hired away. And it was because of TCU. You did that at TCU? Gary Patterson did way, way, way more and stayed. So sometimes if you hear he acted a little bit like an arrogant head coach or whatever, I don't care about that. Like I said, we don't have to, except for Mike Locksley in Gainesville, we're not going to eat wings with a guy. We're just not. Gary Patterson has a hire. That makes USC super, super dangerous. Lincoln Riley, no matter what we say about him, Lincoln Riley is going to figure out the offense. Gary Patterson as your DC, whatever steps forward, these could become giant. You got to have talent, but they'll be prepped. They'll be out there in that 4-2-5 and just absolutely in the right spot every single snap, I promise you. What happens from there, am I bigger, stronger, faster, and whatever, but they will be well coached. They are my number 14 team in the Chuck Oliver Show countdown of the preseason top 20. Southern Cal, team number 14, and that will be Ryan Abraham joining us again in hour two. All right, short break, and Heath and I will start this next.
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1: It's Tuesday. We're talking college football, and that means hour one. We're doing that with Dave Bartu. He comes up bottom of this hour. It's going to be an awesome combo, like it always is. I've talked about Marcus Lattimore before, his freshman year versus Florida, his freshman season just in general. But then the night he had versus Florida down in Gainesville, it's middle of November, and to clinch a spot in the SEC championship game, which had never happened before nor since, he carried the ball 40 times against a really good Florida defense and scored three touchdowns. There's your money. My gosh. I've talked about that before, and folks under 30, coworkers, whomever, they hear this and look at me like I'm talking about a character from the Old Testament. I promise you, what I see at Florida right now with Jaden Ball, yeah. I just watched him at media days walk up, sit down, put the headset on. And when he started talking, it wasn't like I was looking at an NFL running. It was like I was looking at an NFL running back. And I'm talking about physically the body that's sitting there and ready to play in the SEC, and they're deep. So, if not for, I promise you that in 2010, South Carolina, I mean, they could throw the ball downfield, but it's not really what they wanted to do. They wanted to turn around and hand it to that guy. With all the weapons Florida has on the outside, and then also the depth, and then what we at running back, and what we do today offensively, specifically, like they want to get Jaden Ball, if he's going to get extra touches, they want him catching the ball. I will not be on the air for a week if Jaden Ball gets 40 carries in an SEC game this year. I will sit out an entire week if that happens. I don't believe with Marcus Lattimore, I was like, yeah, I can see that happening. Carnell Williams back in the day, like there's some guys you look at and go, yeah, of course. Jaden Ball could do it. Jaden Ball's not going to do it. And so it's not only kids, they're different than that.

0: And I don't know that they are. I know that everything around the kids are different. Everything else around them. Offensive line splits are different. I mean, like everything literally they're trying to get done on that side of the ball. So Jaden Ball could do it, but he won't get anywhere close. Heath, will you have to be hosting for a week during the season, do you believe, or am I safe? I think I'm safe.
1: I mean, there's always a chance you get shingles or something, but I think in the case of would I have to do it because of that particular wager on your part, I think I'm probably good. Yeah.
0: Okay, rickets, we don't know, but otherwise...
1: Yeah, I don't think anybody's getting 40 carries in a year. And part of it, too, is the timing, Chuck, just the way the clock works now. I think it's harder than ever, too, for a guy to get 40 carries, even if you're the kind of team that want to give a guy 40 carries. Yeah. So, yeah, I think you're safe on that. Chuck, did you perchance find your way to the SEC Network last night for the start of the Marty and McGee talking season thing they do every year?
0: No, I'd heard about the squeaking door they had that they finally got figured out, but I don't know about the content of the show.
1: Yeah, this is every year, for those unfamiliar somehow, the SEC Network, Marty Smith and Ryan McGee together sat down in a room with all the SEC coaches rolling through at SEC Media Days. Yeah. And the idea is to, you know, get a little guy talk time with them, not just, hey, how's your depth chart looking, coach? But, you know, talk to them about some other stuff. Well, last night was the Lane sit down. And they, as they pointed out correctly, both kind of have a big role in Lane's story in the last year and change, because it was Ryan McGee who was the one with the documentary that told anybody who'd listen about how Lane had found his inner bliss and happiness, and Oxford, he needed Oxford as much as Oxford needed him, and on and on and on, which did not exactly look amazing in the light of what happened in November and December. And then, of course, it was Marty Smith who was basically stuck for some unlimited time, trapped.
0: It was like you in Omaha.
1: Yeah, trapped in Oxford saying, Lane, do something. I don't care what you do. Retire from football, join the Winnipeg Blue Bombers, just do something, brother. Yeah. Let me leave here.
0: Yeah, they kept throwing to him, and I was like, he didn't have anything 5 minutes ago. Nope, he still doesn't have anything. I was like, poor Marty, but he was embedded, I believe.
1: And so, again, both of them, as genial and polite and Southern as they could be, are basically giving Lane that, Lane, what the heck, man? And he trots it all out again, and he's bad with breakups, and why is it for me to take another job? I mean, I can mean what I say, and also, Chuck, I'm a media member. I should never say this. Lane, stop talking. Just stop talking about this. Talk about your quarterbacks all you want. Literally, that's just say, I've said everything I'm going to say. Oxford, we loved you. Thanks for the experience. I'm coaching LSU. Stop talking about this. My Lord, man. It was rough.
0: Yeah, sometimes, you know, that phrase, less is more. Sometimes, no, less is the only right answer. What you have to do to win is nothing. So start doing nothing.
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10: It's Tuesday. We're dealing out college football conversation all across the network. There's this place in Arizona, and then they have a satellite, so it goes there and then up, and then now it's everywhere. So that's kind of how this thing works. There's a podcast. There's a digital. You can get all of it. And at this time each week, you get our best buddy from College Football Matrix. It's Dave Bartu. Dave, how's your Tuesday in the Pacific Northwest?
11: Dude, it is absolutely flat out, bug-free, humidity-free, heat index-free, gorgeous this morning.
10: Yeah, I think right now in Georgia, I've got 92 and 92.
11: Yeah, I got all the windows open, and I think it's 61, and the sun's up.
10: Yeah, not so much here. No. Tell me quickly, what is the next, I'll say, hunting season that opens? The excuse to pick up a bow and arrow or something more powerful or what?
11: Yeah, no, it's a bow and arrow. It's archery season. Last Saturday of this month, man, I mean, we're talking 17 days right now. So, yeah, this guy's about to it used to be I'd disappear. But now with towers everywhere and Starlink, there really ain't
10: there's really off the no grid ain't, don't exist.
11: Oh my god! This one really cracked me up. Oh my gosh! It was like I remember this clear as day too. I could take you literally to the spot on the mountain I was at, and it was really early in the morning. And I was about 2 miles in from the truck, and it's about 5:45, just getting light, and I feel my phone buzz. Who is calling me? And I look down. It's AD. Hey.
10: Fantastic.
11: I'm about to go on the air. Talk to Feinbaum. You got some cool data points for me?
10: That's fabulous. Thank God for satellite phones.
11: Oh my gosh! I was tickled pink, right? You know, like it's like, you know, a guy that comes to somebody's mind to ask about a data point or some ideas, something fun, right? Inside the data, let's call this.

0: about AI, the ones and zeros, the hard drive, whatever it is you use, yeah. MatrixEdgeAI.com. We talk college football here, but the NFL projection modeling site for sports bettors, fantasy football, prop bets, other NFL sort of content. It is comprehensive, and it is a specific individual report for each NFL team. Dave, my goodness.
1: Oh, it is. Well, with AI, I can go through more data faster than, I get irritated when it takes more than a minute to do something that would have taken me days to do. Now, the one thing when I'm talking about AI is I want to make this really, really clear to listeners. It is stupid. It can't think on its own. It needs 100% direction. So the reason I love it is anything I can create my mind. And Chuck, you know that creativity is one of my favorite things when it comes down to football and the angles I take. It can make my imagination come to life. And it can test everything. It can test 10 years of NFL or college football in a matter of minutes. And so I just felt, because the NFL is so, the continuity is there, right? We got 32 teams. They're all not very far apart. I was like, okay, this is a great way to see if I can build models with data. And everybody loves sports betting. Come on. You know, I mean, whether it's totals, whether it's sides, spreads, you know, player props, yards, you name it. And I was like, there's got to be a way to beat the DraftKings and the FanDuels week in and week out. And so that's exactly the kind. It's just a giant projection website on the NFL. And so I've trained it to project anything. Actually, I've trained it so much. Chuck, you can go on to its Twitter account right now, and you can ask it a question about the Green Bay Packers or any NFL record or anything, and it will answer it for you. I wouldn't even have to pick up a finger. It'll just answer it, because it has every media guide in the NFL, and it can read all of them in 30 seconds and give you an answer. So the website's great because the amount of data is in there. I sent you the reports.
0: Oh, I saw them.
1: Pick any game, any team. The big discovery yesterday was that modeling passing yards is, if it had high confidence, there was 91 games in the last 3 years that had high confidence the quarterback was going over the passing yards. It went 61-30 on a 3-year back test.
0: Dang, stronger than garlic.
1: It is, 67%. Yeah, we're riding that one all season.
0: 52.4, I believe, is what you need to cover the VIG.
1: Yep, if it's minus 110, you need to be at 52.4, and anybody will tell you anything over 60%.
0: Oh, that's sorcery.
1: It is, and right now it has created 4 buckets for me, just in quarterback player props only. Quarterback player props only. There's 4 buckets over 60% over 3 years. So, yeah, I am super excited. If you bet the NFL, if you play fantasy in the NFL, if you do anything in the NFL that you want a projection, the price will probably go up in the future. But if you want to be a legacy subscriber, it's $5 a month. MatrixEdgeAI.com. Check it out. I just absolutely tickled pink where we're at with it.
0: That's not 5 times 32. That's $5, and I get all 32 teams, right?
1: No, you get the whole website. You get access to everything.
0: Snap!
1: Right? I mean, so it's not just the reports. It's going to be the weekly picks. Like, you know, week one, okay? Drake May at Seattle. Whatever number pops up for DraftKings or FanDuel, bet his under yards. That profile has won 71% of the time in week one over the last 3 years. You're going to get stuff like that. And then you're going to get articles that my mind creates, like, how good is Raheem Morris?
0: Give me a comment. He keeps getting hired as a DC. That has to be there has to be some value or thread there. Give me a review of Raheem Morris.
1: I think Raheem Morris is incredibly smart. I haven't met him. Don't know him. Okay. But I looked at his profile,

0: And I think he is incredibly smart. Now, actually, all these guys in the NFL, Chuck, I mean, you and I both know, fans may not realize this, the worst coach in the NFL is football brilliant. The worst guy is football brilliant. But I think Raheem has the charisma and the knowledge to talk his way into jobs. And but I wanted to know who he was on paper because I didn't really understand it. The eye test, you know, what I saw year over year when he was a defensive coordinator didn't meet my eye test. And so, and this is one of the data points where you can back test really fast. You know, you type in the computer, okay, give me Raheem Morris. You know, I've already done his whole career. What has he done? Raheem Morris, this is going to blow your mind. It blew my mind. That's why I wrote an article on it. Raheem Morris has been a defensive coordinator, calling plays for 8 years in the NFL. Eight. Every single one, whether he took over the defense, like with the Rams, and won a Super Bowl, or year over year, his previous defense, his defense, eight consecutive years, has never improved year over year. Not once. He has never, ever in his career improved the scoring efficiency of an NFL defense from what he took over or what he did the year before. Astonishing.
1: That doesn't seem possible. Even on the wave of a career like a kid peaking and cresting in his career and you get his age 27, 28 season, it has to happen at some point that you get better.
0: Right. Now, if the Cowboys had hired him, he'd get better this year because they were number 32 last year. But the numbers say he'd probably make him number 33 somehow. But even when he was, because a lot of people gravitate toward when he won the Super Bowl with the Rams. Okay. Everybody goes, oh, he's a good defensive. Right. You remember, right? And was the defense good?
1: Arthur Blank did.
0: Number five. That was the fifth best scoring efficiency defense in the entire league that year, won a ring. He's an awesome defensive coordinator. What people seem to forget is that was by far and away the number one defense the year before. It decayed 21% in efficiency. Yeah, still number five, still won a Super Bowl, but it was nowhere close to the numbers it put up the year before. So, as a person raised in the Pacific Northwest, whose first football team ever was a fan of was the L.A. Rams because my parents babysat for Maxie Vaughn and Merlin Olsen.
1: Oh, wow.
0: Good luck, Niners. With Raheem Morris, I expect the Niners to have a worse defense this year than last year.
1: Folks, we talk college with him almost exclusively, but I ran my finger across this list of files. I now have in front of me a week 11, 2026 projection, Detroit Lions at Tampa Bay Buccaneers. It's math, it's numbers, and if you run enough of them, it's like a roulette wheel. And so when you find something that is not 50-50 or 33.3, when you find something that is supposed to be a coin flip and it's in the 60s, 70s, 80s, that's what Dave's talking about. That's far more than a trend. All right, we're going to take a... By the way, Dave, before we break, tell everybody how they can get in touch for this information again.
0: Oh, yeah. Well, number one, just, you know, you follow me, CFP Matrix. You know, there's the direct messages are open, but it's MatrixEdgeAI.com, MatrixEdgeAI on Twitter, and all social medias, and that's how you get a hold of it. And, let's come back out of the break. We can talk some college football, and I'll give you a nugget on Atlanta Falcons' new head coach, Kevin Stefanski.
1: 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All right, we're going to take a quick break. Come back next.
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3: I don't know if everybody wants to work. And like, I mean, God bless them. But I don't know if every fired head coach or head coach under heat who goes palms out, I quit. I don't know if they want to work again. So there are a lot of guys who, and he just quit coaching. John Chavis, I think he was done with it. Maybe he was DC at Arkansas at the end, and he was like, I'm done. I think there are a lot of head coaches who, I mean, at stellar reps as coordinators that are about to be unemployed as head coaches, at least. And I don't know all of them would want to be coordinators, but I know some of them will. Folks, I was doing Conference USA back when Rick Stockstill was the head coach, and that was a 6-win, 7-win team almost every year with very little variance, and the folks in Murfreesboro were okay with that, it seemed, until there were some variance, and then they weren't okay with it. So they whacked Rick Stockstill after like 20 years and hired Derek Mason. I had an SEC head coach tell me Derek Mason's the greatest DC on the planet. If that's true, he ain't the greatest head coach on the planet. And so I don't know if he would want to work, but I think he's going to be available for hire. He's only in his mid-50s. Let's bring on a guy who, again, he knows all what's real when it comes to the hiring cycle and what people really look for and who's in the mix. Dave Bartu from CFP Matrix. Dave, give everybody the text line in case anybody wants to get in touch with you with their own questions.
4: Oh, yeah. Fire it up, 971-217-8419. Anybody listening that I didn't get back to yet, I apologize. The inbox gets a little full sometime. I get a little busy, so I don't ignore you on purpose. But I love. I am a football junkie, so I love the feedback. And now you can even ask me NFL questions. I guess open that Pandora's box, Chuck.
3: Fantastic, fantastic. We're going to talk about some high-profile potential coordinators in a second. You said you had a nugget about the Atlanta Falcons from the NFL. I'll take a nugget.
4: Oh yes. I was doing a breakdown, and I saw the numbers. I'm like, wow, Cleveland had the worst offense 2 years in a row. Kevin Stefanski called the worst offense in the NFL for 2 years in a row. I'm like, how bad is that? So I looked back over the last 16 years, back to 2010. There is no play caller that has gone back-to-back 32-32 in the NFL in 16 years, except Kevin Stefanski. And the Falcons said, yeah, we think you can take us to a Super Bowl. Good luck with that.
3: It's interesting because I immediately want to shout back, oh, yeah, but he had a crazy owner and he had a bad quarterback situation. There are a lot of head coaches who have had crazy owners and bad quarterback situations. And by your statistics, you're saying, and every one of those guys figured out how to not be last 2 years in a row.
4: Yeah, so yeah, exactly. There's big, you and I can go through. There's more bad owners and more bad quarterback situations than there are good and good. You and I both know that in the NFL. Yet somehow, in spite of all of it, Kevin was able to go back.
3: That's shocking.
4: 32-32.
3: Oy.
4: Right? Just, yeah.
3: All right.
4: Unbelievable. And it's not the bad. It's that Atlanta said, oh, this is a good guy to hire us for play calls. So they're hoping to catch the old Stefanski, but the new one, ooh, the floor is bad, brother.
3: All right, let's talk about some head coaches in college who I think will be available. I don't know if they'll take another job because, you know, you get broke off some fat stacks, yeah, and maybe you just want to go to the beach. Tell me the real about Derek Mason as a defensive coordinator, because as a head coach, I don't believe my observation has been at Vandy and now at Middle Tennessee, especially PU. But as a DC, he's got a stellar rep.
4: Oh, my gosh. You know something? I remember Derek Mason before I really got into the data into 2028. That's about the time. Derek Mason was at Stanford, and he was the only human being that, unless you had the talent to do it, unless you had the elite athletes to do it, he was the only coach that I saw ever –

0: bottle up Chip Kelly when Chip Kelly was ripping at Oregon. And Derek Mason had the ability to stop every kind of offense, fast, slow, run, pass. And you look at his defenses at Vanderbilt, I mean, you know, it was a race to 13. So once you got to 13, you beat him. Because you couldn't put an offense on the field to save his life, right? But he could still stop guys at will as a defensive coordinator. So as a DC, I think he's one of the most brilliant minds in football. As a head coach, Middle Tennessee State hiring him is one of the biggest self-inflicted wounds of the last 15 years.
1: Wow.
0: Because the numbers show, I actually did an article on it in my college football website, because people were asking about it, you know, who are the worst hires that could have been avoided in the numbers, right? Who did we see coming? Because a lot of them you don't see coming. And with Derek, he was so bad at Vanderbilt, you didn't need to hire him, right? And so there's the Big 12 self-inflicted wounds. Now, Derek isn't the worst, but look, at Vanderbilt, the number said he was minus 1.28 games a year. So basically, wins above replacement.
2: That's gruesome.
0: He lost an extra game and a quarter a year, every year, below talent at Vanderbilt. Yet Middle Tennessee State said, oh, this is our guy. And right now for his career at Middle Tennessee State, he has posted an average of minus 1.83 games a year. So not only was he bad at Vanderbilt, he has been worse at Middle Tennessee State. And that was 100% avoidable.
1: Wow. I'm going to ask about one more guy before we go today. We'll get around to these. We got more time. But one more guy today, Luke Fickell. Now, I'm going to say he's young. You have to do something every day. That could be going into media. I don't know. But if he's available, which I think he's going to be available, if he's available come November, December as a DC, what is the real when it comes to Luke Fickell?
0: You know something? There's a... there's a lot to unpack there because I think Wisconsin could be good this year. They played a lot of close games last year. They were right on the edge, but new AD, and we all know how that ends.
1: I think
0: he's already as good as fired. Jason Eck will replace him. But as a DC, I don't really know because I wasn't even sure if he was the play caller at Ohio State. He, of all the guys that are on the hot seat, and Mike Norvell has put up some amazing offenses, right? Somebody's going to gobble him up in 2 seconds. But Luke Fickell, I don't know where he goes. Somebody will take a flyer on him, but there's not much data that says he's a good coordinator. He had a great run at Cincinnati, and that's about it. So he's kind of an enigma for me when I look at him on paper about what's going to end up and where. He'll stick around, but I don't know how good he's going to be as a DC.
1: Knowing what you don't know, that's rare to hear in the business world. I appreciate the candor there. I mean, also, you said your big job is to help people avoid the giant hole in the sidewalk. And so unless that's what he looks like, you probably wouldn't identify him as such. Dave, I appreciate you as always. HempForPros.com. I'm taking the lights out drop with me to New Orleans tomorrow. Always appreciate it. 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
1: Legal in all 50. We'll do it again in 7 days. Thank you, Dave.
0: Boom.
1: 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All natural, and it's wonderful stuff. So I appreciate Dave coming on every single week. All right. Look on your calendar. What do you see? The whole month of August. And I'm going to tell you one day that the Chuck Oliver Show is going to be broadcasting live from Harris Cherokee in Cherokee, North Carolina. But you can go there or Harris Valley River in Murphy anytime you want. If it's August 6th, August 13th, August 22nd, August 25th, doesn't matter. Whenever we're there, Yeah, it's going to be a fun time. Caesar Sportsbook, even in one of the fan caves. 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
7: In the South, it's always college football season. 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
8: It's Tuesday on the Chuck Oliver Show. We are having a fantastic time talking college football because the season, it's practically here. I'm going to do the math. Let's see, 2 weeks from Saturday? I think that's what it is. 2 weeks from Saturday, which means we're only a week away from game week prep. That's going to be awesome. So, Dave Bartu, our weekly visit, fantastic stuff. I got more coaches I want to cover before the season gets here because there are some folks I've got a list of, honestly, it's not the hot seat. I don't view it that way. They're all going to get broke off and then be available for hire. If they, like Gus Malzahn, I don't think he chooses to be hired. I think he's hanging around the Auburn program trying to be a resource and help and give back. And he's like, he gave me $21 million to go. I think that's what he's doing. He could be hired somewhere. If Mike Norvell gets fired, they got to deliver that check on a flatbed truck. So I don't fault the guy. If you put yourself in position and you work in an industry where that could be the outcome, hey, you suck at your job. Here's $54 million. And didn't Brian Kelly get 54 mil? Heath, was it 54 or 58 or whatever he got?
9: Some in that neighborhood. Yeah. I don't know if they negotiated anything down at all or not.
8: That was the thing. They wanted to, well, we're not sure we're going to pay you. I'm getting every dollar of it. And he did. $50 million. If you put yourself in a position to do that, you can go into media like Brian Kelly. He could be coaching somewhere right now if he wanted. You could be a consultant for no money. Like Gus Malzahn's like, no, I'm fine. Mike Norvell, dang right he'd be snapped up as an offensive coordinator and play caller. Hey, come lay hands on that side of the ball, please. I don't know if he will. I think Jeff Lebby will. I think Luke Fickle will get the opportunity. And I don't mean like media and it's the game of the week on the Big Ten Network. So that's why I wanted to ask Dave about so many of those guys. Dave Aranda's going to get fired, I believe. And I'm excited about the potential. We asked Zach Abelverde, was it yesterday maybe? Or I think it was yesterday, about DJ Lagway. And he immediately said, absolutely, he can be an impact guy. Said he wasn't even at his best because he was a true freshman. and